0: Star has raced on an active U.S. military base. It's in celebration of the U.S. Navy's 250th anniversary. Circuit runs along the bay and Halsey Field. The start and finish line is the Ellison, named in honor of Commander Theodore Ellison, Naval Aviator Number 1. Laura Kane, Cogo News.
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2: On the 5 North at Via de la Valle, we still have that four-car crash. Most of the cars are now over on the right shoulder, but the carpool lane is still going to be blocked. It's going to be backed up to the 56. Your 5 southbound Sorrento Valley to downtown, still going to take about 24 minutes. 805 southbound, looks like right before you get to the 52, we've got that stall trying to clear from the center divider area. Now, your 805 south, Sorrento Valley to Chula Vista, still 28 minutes. 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
1: Cogo's updated San Diego weather. That brush fire burning fully on Camp Pendleton near the Orange and Riverside County lines has reached 466 acres, but it is fully on the base and there are no threats. Orange County and National Forest crews are also helping out with military personnel. It's 466 acres fully at Camp Pendleton. Things are trending cooler this week. By Thursday, you're in the low 70s at the water, upper 70s inland. Highs tomorrow and Wednesday in the low to mid 70s at the coast, low to mid 80s for inland San Diego. Right now downtown, it's 75. I'm Jack Cronin. Next update, 5:30. 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
3: So you get your tickets, and you're all ready to go. And you're going to go to the North Island Credit Union Amphitheater. And you're going to see Rod freaking Stewart. You're going to see a music legend. And you get there and you find out, oh, no, no, no. No. He canceled. Not going to happen. He had a sinus infection, I think is what they said it was. My boy Tim Silverfang actually went to the show only to find you showed up, Tim, and you were like, where is everybody? I thought there'd be more people here for Rod Stewart. I thought there'd be more people here.
4: A little bit. I get out of here a little bit after 8 o'clock. I would have missed Richard Marx, but I figured I could get down there 25 minutes, drive down and go see Rod Stewart. And I get down there and, you know, traffic, I wouldn't expect any traffic because people are supposed to be in the show at this point, right?
3: Yeah, yeah.
4: So I'm driving, like, what's weird? Maybe it's underattended. Nobody's in the grass. I literally parked, walked up, saw some guy walking towards me, and he explained to me, yes, that they held people for a while, and then the decision was finally made. But, like, just before doors, Richard Marx did not play. They called the whole show. And so I was just seeing the employees, I guess, at that point.
3: And here's the thing, okay? An artist canceling a concert, not a big deal. It happens.
4: No, right? Not at
3: you
4: all.
3: Get your money back. It happens. We all hear about it.
4: I mean, he's 81 years old.
3: He's 81. You know, the problem is.
4: Yes, there's a big problem.
3: The problem is the next day he's in Los Angeles in a luxury suite at the World Cup watching Scotland play while drinking beer. And everybody sees it. And the fallout is amazing. News Radio 600 Cogo live on the iHeartRadio app. I'm Leland Conway. And I mean, you probably were disappointed, but you were probably like, oh, well, you know, he's 81 until the next day.
4: Well, I was thinking maybe he had to catch a flight in order to go see this very, you know, big legendary game. Oh, no, he's got a private jet.
3: He has a private jet.
4: Private jet. There's an airfield just
3: it's
4: up the hill.
3: Minute. Call Mark Larson. Mark Larson will fly you up there.
4: He went
3: in
4: to
3: 15
4: Foxborough.
3: Minutes.
4: The show was in Foxborough, Massachusetts.
3: Oh,
4: or, excuse
3: I thought,
4: me, the game
3: I
4: was.
3: I thought it was the one in. I thought it was in L.A.
4: No, they went to the Scottish versus Haiti game was in.
3: Well,
4: Gillette
3: Mark Larson
4: Stadium.
3: Can't fly that far. He's not allowed.
4: That's the other part of the country.
3: Yeah, that's
4: East
3: all the way
4: Coast
3: to the other
4: completely.
3: Side. Of the, I thought it was up in L.A. Okay.
4: Now, Secondly,
3: I don't know where who's playing who. I know there's like Massachusetts, Philadelphia, Kansas City. But that makes it even worse, Timmy.
4: And because, he had a cocktail.
3: Because he came to San Diego and he said, nah, I don't feel like doing this, but I do feel like flying all... I mean, how many times have you done a coast-to-coast flight?
4: Not very many.
3: Okay, it sucks.
4: Yeah.
3: It's like a coast-to-coast flight is like... an East Coast to Europe flight. It's like 6 hours. On a private jet, it's probably at least 6 hours. And I know it's on a private jet, but even still, yeah. It sucks. You had the ability to go from the concert that you were supposed to be at. Here's my question. Was he ever even in San Diego? That's my question.
4: That is a good question, right? But why wait? Why make all these people go down there? Just call it. Call it. Call it. I mean... I'm sure he wasn't planning on being put on television, right?
5: I wonder, I'm not going to be able to do this show.
4: I wonder what, you know, any backlash from this, you know, because would you think you're going to be on TV? Like, I don't think that crossed his mind. Maybe.
3: I think, okay, here, let me just say, if you're a San Diegan and you went to that show, and you tell me because you went, have you seen Rod Stewart before? First of all,
4: no, not perform. I've been to a show he's been at.
3: So you were probably pretty excited because he is a music legend. I mean, yeah, it's not my taste, but I mean, I would go.
4: It's not your taste.
3: Not really.
4: I have a vision of both of us singing Do You Think I'm Sexy for karaoke, maybe.
3: With a decidedly different accent on my part. Here's the problem with this. Because if you're a San Diegan, it's not that you're upset that an 81-year-old had to cancel his concert due to a sinus infection. Because, honestly, if he had a sinus infection, he probably wouldn't have performed very well. Okay?
4: Right.
3: Like, you know.
5: I'm so sad.
3: I mean, I'm sorry. I don't know. But don't you feel stabbed in the back when you see him in that box at the game? Don't you feel?
4: A little bit. Think of what people... spent the evening that they planned for themselves, a whole experience to see an artist that they love dearly. And I feel like San Diego always just gets the short end of the stick sometimes.
3: If you're the publicist, you tell Rod, bro, watch it on TV. That's what you tell him. You tell Rod, watch it on TV. Don't even, or put a frickin' like wig on or something. Like a Donald Trump wig. Like, do something to disguise yourself. Don't sit in a luxury box. Because what do the cameras do at these big events? The World Cup's like the largest sporting event in the world. What do the cameras do? Oh, let's go see who's sitting in the important people boxes. Oh, look, there's Tim Silverfang Piles. Isn't he the producer of the Leland Conway show? Wasn't he supposed to be operating the show last night? How is he in Foxborough, Massachusetts today? I mean, Rod Stewart, fire your publicist. That's what you need to do.
4: Rod Stewart was born in London, England, but he has both English and Scottish heritage.
3: I thought he was Scottish.
4: His mother was English while his father was Scottish. And if it isn't Scottish, it ain't. I can't say that. I don't think that's from a movie.
3: I don't think you can say that on the radio. I mean, okay, I would love to hear from somebody who went to the show to find out that the show was canceled, besides you, Tim, because I know how you feel about it.
4: Yes.
3: But you, when I came in the studio, you were like so chill about it. You're like, yeah, so I went down to Chula Vista. And I'm like, where's the story going? Oh, duh. Because I know you go to shows and stuff, but I mean, I wasn't expecting you to say that you went to the Rod Stewart show.
4: I am privileged a little bit to get access to tickets. So, you know, I didn't spend money on these tickets. So
3: you
4: it doesn't
3: were way
4: hurt
3: more chill
4: me
3: than
4: as
3: I would
4: much.
3: Have been. Like if I had had an opportunity to see Hank Williams Jr.
4: Yeah.
3: You know, before and then found out that he canceled. And then the next day he was seen at like an Alabama game. I'd be like, what the hell, dude? Like, I would be way less chill than you were about this.
4: Like I said, I didn't drop a lot of money like some people might have. And I understand completely.
3: That helps. What did those tickets cost, by the way? Do you remember?
4: I don't. And I was curious how many tickets it sold for it too, as well.
3: How many
4: you know,
3: tickets?
4: That's about a sold out shows. There is almost 20,000 people, 10,000
3: right.
4: people in the seats and 10,000 people in the grass. I doubt it was sold out, though.
3: It probably wasn't sold out, but hold on. Here. They had 15,000 fans, so 15 of the 20,000.
4: That's pretty good. That means people were in the grass. it's nice to sit up in the grass sometimes and just kind of hang out. It's a little different than being in a seat.
3: How much were tickets to Rod Stewart in San Diego last night? It wasn't last night, but
4: no.
3: But I'm

0: sucks, which means I'm stuck in traffic.
1: So basically, I love to do the pre-gaming in the parking lot there. That is a lot of fun. It's a great little thing to do and share the experiences with your neighbors there.
0: Yeah.
1: Two things. I think a lot of people in San Diego know the back way. There's a back way to get to the amphitheater, not to give it away, but you might be able to avoid a little bit of traffic by doing that. Now I just probably made that worse for everybody else that knows that.
0: Did. Yeah, because some poor schmuck was sitting there.
1: I would argue sold out shows there can be horrific. Anything less than sold out is not as bad traffic wise getting in and out of there. You know, they don't charge for parking, so there's no issue with the kind of stagnating the flow of the traffic.
0: You're not picking up what I'm laying down. Because what I feel like you're doing right now is I feel like you're siding with Rod Stewart. Like that, I feel like you're trying to take the VIP defense route when the reality is San Diego got screwed.
1: Yes.
0: And we should be firmly on the side of the San Diegans who paid somewhere between $30 and $50 and sat in traffic somewhere between a half an hour and an hour. Depending on where they came from. Well, what if you came from El Cajon? What if you came from Encinitas or Oceanside?
1: North County is quite a trek to get to the amphitheater.
0: Or San Clemente.
1: Sure. Yeah, but I mean, I'm sure
0: people
1: did.
0: Or Orange County.
1: Yeah, I would be pissed. I would be livid. Let's just talk about how many publications wrote about it.
0: I want to hear that you're pissed.
1: There were a lot of publications that wrote about it here in San Diego, too. I mean, I would argue we get overlooked quite a bit. A lot of artists that I want to see, they go from Phoenix, Arizona, straight to L.A., and San Diego's an armpit. We get bypassed. So
0: this is always my favorite listener. Somebody just wrote in and said, oh, come on, Leland, 6 hours ain't that bad. Try going to, like, Japan. That's a 20-hour flight. Okay, we're talking relative here. I mean, try to go to Australia. That's also a 25-hour flight. I'm just saying, 6 hours with a sinus infection when you were supposed to be playing the stage and now you're drinking beer in a freaking VIP suite at the World Cup, that's a problem.
1: I mean, a sinus infection, you go in there with all that, in the airplane.
0: You stay home, you stay in bed, your publicist puts out a picture of you with one of those old ice packs on your head and a thermometer in your mouth, and you're like, hey, San Diego, I'm like really sorry that I missed the show last night, mate.
1: It's AI. It wasn't me. It's AI.
0: Yeah, there you go. At least say the video of Rod Stewart sitting in the VIP suite was AI. And he looked like he didn't feel good, though. Which I'm not saying that to defend him. I'm saying that to say, stay in bed, dude. You're 81. Stay in bed or else do your damn show. Oh, my gosh.
1: There's a rock and roll myth about Rod Stewart that I really can't tell, but it is connected to San Diego, and it's really odd. You know, the internet is debunked it now at this point, but when we were younger, there was this really odd rumor about Rod Stewart before the internet. This is just word of mouth.
0: Mm-hmm.
1: So I don't know. I wouldn't maybe Google this.
0: Did you really just do that, Tim?
1: Yes.
0: Did you really just say,
1: you let me do
0: I
1: it.
0: Know a really weird rumor about Rod Stewart that I can't tell anybody. You realize we're on the air. People are stuck in traffic right now on the 805, and they're going, I'm right here.
1: I want to pique their interest enough maybe where they Google it, but I don't want to say it out loud. And it's a rumor from a former manager that spread this rumor about Rod Stewart that supposedly occurred here in San Diego and it involved pumping his stomach.
0: Hold on. Spread it. I'm
1: right.
0: No. Why did you even?
1: I know. I'm telling you, dude. That's just something about.
0: Don't Google rock and roll history. Please do not Google it. When we continue,
1: are you mad at me now?
0: I'm a little aghast. We'd love to hear from you if you intended to go to the show and it didn't work out for you. We'd like to hear how you feel about that. Also, U.S. Attorney Bill Asaley has jumped into this discussion about whether or not California's elections are fair. And there was a very interesting conversation that he had with reporter Ashley Zavala, who's a great reporter, by the way, from KCRA3. I'll let you hear what he had to say about President Trump's remarks that the California elections are rigged. That's coming up. I'm Leland Conway, News Radio 600 GoGo, live on the iHeartRadio.
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3: On the 5 North at Via de la Valle, trying to get that crash cleared from the left lane. It's already backed up to the 56. And if you're on that 5 southbound, Sorrento Valley to down.

0: Town. Still going to take you about 22 minutes. And a lot of people are jumping off the 5 and taking the 56 east. You're going to see some slowing as you make your way over to about Carmel Valley Road. Now, once you're past that, take that 15. It looks pretty good. Your 15 southbound Escondido to downtown is 17 minutes. 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
1: All I'm saying is, if you're too sick to do a concert, you're too sick to go to a World Cup game the next day. San Diegans furious, and rightfully so, after Rod Stewart. Last-minute cancellation. It was supposed to be last Friday. And 45 minutes before the start, which meant a lot of people were probably there at the North Island Credit Union Amphitheater. Some were probably on the lawn, excited to see a music legend, Rod Stewart. And then they let him sit, and then they let him sit, and they let him sit, and they let him sit, and then... I'm sorry, we're not going to do the show. Rod's got a sinus infection. He's too sick to do the show. My question is, was he ever in San Diego in the first place? Because if he was in Massachusetts the next day, if you've ever flown with a sinus infection, it isn't any kind of sinus issue. It is not fun. So there's no way that he can get from San Diego to, where was it, Foxborough, Massachusetts, without flying. There's no way. He didn't walk. He didn't run. He didn't ride a bike. He didn't take MTS. He didn't take the trolley. Would have got stabbed, so he don't want to take the trolley. All right, we got some people weighing in on this. Go to the talkbacks. If you go to the live feed for Kogo on the iHeartRadio app and click the red microphone, you jump in the conversation. We got a couple of these? All right, let's do it.
10: I was in junior high school when I heard that rumor. Some kid on the playground told me it, and I was innocent. I had no idea what that meant, but I thought it was disgusting, and I have not listened to Rod Stewart and will not attend his concert just because of that.
1: Oh, ouch. What if it was just a rumor started by a publicist because the publicist was mad because the publicist didn't get all their money or whatever? Well, hold on a second. Was it a publicist, Tim? Was it a former publicist or was it a former
11: manager? I have to look again.
1: Well, we've already talked about he has a bad choice of publicists because how do you go to the concert the next day? How does that happen? Leland, just so everybody understands, Tim's tip is to go at the exit south of Main Street, come in from a different direction. Is that... Oh, somebody says you have the greatest assistant you could ever have in Tim. Tim is really intelligent. He's going to go a long ways. It's what makes you so great. Okay,
11: I want to play that one. Don't I get to play that one? You have to read it?
1: Go ahead.
11: Well, I was going to read to you, yes, it is entirely a myth. It's an infamous rumor claiming something about Rod Stewart, but it was his...
1: It's not real, though,
11: no,
1: right?
11: It was Tony Toon. It was created by Tony Toon as an act of revenge. Stewart fired Toon after catching him bringing a man back to his hotel room, which accidentally woke up and frightened Stewart's young stepson. Who knows? The internet is just a wild place to go.
1: Let's just say it's time for him to fire another publicist right now.
11: Maybe. Thank you.
1: Yes, you can play that one when we continue. And then... we will hear from Bill Asaley, who is addressing these rumors that California's elections are rigged. I think it's more than a rumor. That's next. 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
0: Heading into San Marcos, 78 eastbound at Rancho Santa Fe. Heads up, I got a report of some debris in the middle lane. And your 78 eastbound from the 5 to the 15 is going to take you 26 minutes. Making your way into Temecula on the 15 northbound. Right before you get to Temecula Parkway, I've got a report of a crash still in that center divider area. You've already got some delays and be on and off the brakes from at least the 76. And on the 5 south, right at Via de la Valle, still trying to get a crash cleared to the right shoulder there. I'm Jenny Harmon. Kogo's next real-time traffic update at 5:32.
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19: Tragedy at Edwards Air Force Base. I'm Jack Cronin. The Kogo News Center. 8 people have been killed in a B-52 bomber crash that happened just before 11 o'clock this morning. Edwards Air Force Base, north of Los Angeles, saying 8 people on board, none of them survived the crash during the training mission. California Governor Gavin Newsom has confirmed he's considering running for president. The governor, who terms out at the end of the year, says the U.S. Department of Justice has opened an investigation into his wife, Jennifer Newsom.
20: Donald Trump isn't
17: just coming after me because of my mean tweets. He's coming after me because I'm considering running for president.
19: California Post says Jennifer Newsom's been accused of fraud and conflict of interest in her nonprofit work, which includes earning money from contracts with California public schools. The U.S. and Iran have a deal in place. The two sides are now working on the final details from this weekend.
20: We're looking at an agreement that is going to, on Friday, immediately open the Strait of Hormuz. And it's going to also enter into a 60-day detailed negotiating period to address these nuclear issues with the Iranian regime. They are committing to not having a nuclear weapon, but ultimately the International Atomic Energy Agency and others are going to be part of the interworking here in Iran on the ground to ensure that this highly enriched material is removed. And when I spoke with the president yesterday, he talked about how difficult it's going to be to get that is currently buried deep underground. He says the Iranians told the United States only the U.S. and China actually have the equipment and ability to do so.
19: Straight yinks, the markets all gaining today. The Dow setting a new record, 51,700, up 470 points. The S&P up 1.5%, the NASDAQ up 3%. And the Iranian national soccer team is making their World Cup debut tonight in Los Angeles. A day after the deal was signed between the U.S. and Iran, the Iranian team has been practicing in Tijuana. They have 24-hour visas to enter and exit the U.S. for that match signed in Inglewood against New Zealand. Protesters against the Iranian government, meanwhile, holding an event outside the stadium, calling for Iran to end persecution of athletes and political prisoners, and for FIFA, the governing body of soccer, to suspend Iran from the World Cup.
21: They're fiercely opposed to the Islamic Republic regime and are asking FIFA to ban the team from the World Cup tournament. Nasser Sharif, president of the California Society for Democracy in Iran, tells KTLA.
22: Iran's football federation is controlled by Iran Revolutionary Guard. They're terrorist organizations. We believe that FIFA, if they believe in their own principles, they need to give a red card to the Iran's football federations.
21: The Iranian team was forced to move their practice location to Tijuana due to visa restrictions imposed by the Trump administration. I'm Sharon Reardon.
19: Real-time traffic, Cogo News Time, 532.
0: On the 805 South, right at the 8, we got a brand new crash. This is going to be blocking your middle lanes. And your 805 South still kind of slow. Sorrento Valley to Chula Vista is 27 minutes. Then on the 805 South, but Bonita Road, we've got a hit and run partially blocking that on-ramp. And on the 5 northbound of Via de la Valle, trying to get that crash cleared from the left lane. Your 5 southbound, Sorrento Valley to downtown is 19 minutes now. 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I'm Jenny Harmon, Cogo's next real-time traffic update at 543.
19: Cogo's updated San Diego weather. Trending cooler here this week. Highs tomorrow and Wednesday in the low to mid-70s at the coast. Low to mid-80s inland. Cooler by Thursday. Low 70s at the water. Upper 70s inland with a beach hazard statement in place till Friday night. Waves to 7 feet and strong rip currents. Right now, downtown San Diego, it's 74 degrees. I'm Jack Cronin. Next update, 6 o'clock. 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
23: Just so everybody understands, Tim's tip is to go at the exit south of Main Street, come in from a different direction. So, with Leyland talking about Tim, and I want to tell you, Leyland, you have the greatest assistant you could ever have. Tim is a really intelligent guy. He's going to go a long ways. It's what makes your show.
1: Yeah. Breaking news, by the way. Just finding out just now, getting this tip in, that the Department of Justice is investigating my producer, Tim Silverfang. For paying listeners to say good things about him on the air.
11: Thanks, so. Dad. I appreciate you listening every week.
1: Just saying.
11: Okay, the truth is out. That guy
1: sound
11: you
1: like
11: know.
1: Your dad.
11: It's not my dad.
1: That's
11: though.
1: Your dad that calls all the time, I bet.
11: It might be. Is the one, I don't know.
1: Because he calls to argue with me, typically.
11: Yeah, exactly.
1: That's what's going on. News Radio 600 Cogo. Rod Stewart totally stiffing San Diegans. So you got your tickets. You went down to the North Island Credit Union Amphitheater. And yeah, Rod Stewart made you wait for 45 minutes and then said, I have a sinus infection. I can't make it. And the next day, you see him sitting in a VIP box at the World Cup on the other side of the country. Uncool. Stabbed in the back. By the way, the lady who did the talk back a while ago saying that She was a junior high. She was in junior high when she heard that rumor about Rod Stewart that Tim so maliciously brought up, that we all heard when we were teenagers. And I have a feeling, Tim, you brought that up because you were miffed. That was the music guy's revenge. Instead of just like being all pissed off on the air, you were like, you know, there was a rumor about him one time. It made me think of Hunter S. Thompson. Do you remember the, so Hunter S. Thompson, one of my favorite characters of all time, from Kentucky, by the way, my home state. He's originally from Louisville, Kentucky.
11: Louisville.
1: Fear and Loathing in Las Vegas. Fear and Loathing on the campaign trail. He was gonzo journalism is what he founded. And I was actually listening to a podcast on the way into work this today. And it was an episode with what was the guy's name that wrote Basic Instinct? He is really good friends with Hunter S. They were both Rolling Stone reporters. And he wrote Basic Instinct. He wrote like a bunch of movies. What was his name? He's from Hungary.
11: Joe Esterhaus?
1: Yeah, Esterhaus. Yeah, Joe Esterhaus. And he was telling stories about Hunter S. Thompson. Anyway, when Tim brought up that rumor about Rod Stewart, it made me think of the Ibogaine rumor. The infamous Ibogaine rumor is one of the most legendary pranks in gonzo journalism. It was featured in Hunter S. Thompson's classic book, Fear and Loathing on the Campaign Trail. He began circulating the rumor that Edmund Muskie, who was a Democratic presidential frontrunner, was addicted to Ibogaine, which is a psychedelic, and was supposedly being supplied to him by a Brazilian witch doctor. Thompson wrote about the rumor as if it were a legitimate campaign trail gossip. When pressed later, he admitted, "I never said he was taking Ibogaine. I said there was a rumor in Milwaukee that he was, which was true. And I started the rumor in Milwaukee." So anyway, all right. We have one more talk back on the Rod Stewart issue. Do we have that one ready? Yeah, let's see if we've got that one ready. There's one more on this.
2: Lou, if you've ever flown with a sinus infection of any kind, when you're dropping from altitude and you're dropping down, it feels like someone's driving nails through your head. It hurts so much. So I kind of wonder, did he really have a sinus infection? Because you do not want to fly when you have a sinus infection.
1: I'm telling you, he either didn't have a sinus infection, and that's a BS lie, or he was never in San Diego, and he never intended to come to the concert, meaning he decided at some point he was going to go to the World Cup in Foxborough, Massachusetts, and made up an excuse for why he wasn't in San Diego, and all the people got screwed in San Diego. By the way, why does everybody think my name's Lou? I mean, look, I don't think Lou and I sound anything alike. For one thing, Lou sounds like a damn professional. I do not. So that's number one. I love that. Lou. It's Leland. Lou's a professional. I'm just the guy that plays around in here for a couple of hours every night. So, no. Look, here's the deal. I saw the story, and I saw the picture of Rod Stewart sitting in the box at the World Cup, and I immediately was like, oh, we're going to talk about this. Because, again, it's not news when a legendary music artist decides to cancel a show over sickness, whatever. They're human beings. They get sick. We get it. We've all had tickets to a concert that's been canceled at some point. But when I saw the next day, I'm like, look, you need to either fire your publicist or own up to the fact that you lied to the people of San Diego. Because how do you, even if you felt better, if I was of someone of Rod Stewart's caliber in terms of music legendariness, and I was supposed to do a show, and I was like, oh, I'm sick, I can't do the show. And then I woke up the next morning, bright-eyed and bushy-tailed, as my mom used to say, and just jumped out of bed, bounced out of bed. I'm feeling great. Let's go. I still would not go do something like super public, because I would feel like, well, I don't want people to think I lied to him last night, which is exactly what everybody's thinking. Oh, my word. What a bunch of nonsense. And I'm not even that big of a fan of Rod Stewart. I mean, it's just not my taste. Well, that was just really ridiculous. What?
11: So it looks like he did receive emergency steroid treatments in hopes of saving his voice.
4: Come on.
11: But the treatment kicked in too late to perform. So that was before he called it. And it says he more or less flied out of.
1: No, not accepting it. No? Here's why I'm not accepting it, Tim. Okay, you went to a sporting event. What do you do at a sporting event? You scream and yell for the team you're a fan of. Don't tell me he was afraid of losing his voice. I bet you he never, you want to start a rumor? I'll start it right now. He never came to San Diego in the first place. He always knew he was going to go to the game, the Scotland game. He never was coming to the, and freaking just didn't care. Somebody dropped the ball, didn't change the schedule. Oh, tell him I have a sinus infection. That's what happened. I think that's what happened. You don't go, I don't want to lose my voice.
11: According to this, though, he did travel, so it says that he was actually here.
1: He didn't travel.
11: But I don't really trust the internet as much as I used to.
1: Okay, so we have to believe one of two things here, okay? We have to believe that he got a steroid shot, but it didn't kick in time, and he traveled to San Diego. But hey, everything's fine. Let's fly all the way across the country and go to the game tomorrow after dissing my people in San Diego.
11: Yeah. I mean, he very well could have done all of it, right? Or played the show and flown in his very nice private jet and made it to the show in time and had a rum and coke to take care of his throat.
1: That's what it was.
11: You know, whatever. Like, dude, it is. I mean, I'm
1: like,
11: pissed.
1: Go to a Yanni
11: I'm
1: concert.
11: Mad as hell.
1: Go to a Yanni concert or something like that so it doesn't look like you're going to be screaming and yelling because you're at a freaking, you're at the world's biggest sporting event and we're supposed to, for Scotland, which you're part Scottish. And we're supposed to believe you're not cheering for them. Well, last night, oh, sorry, I couldn't do the show in San Diego. Didn't want to lose my voice.
11: It's not like it was the final
1: Jack
11: or anything.
1: Wagon.
11: And I think on Instagram,
1: I say San Diego boycotts Rod Stewart from now on. Especially with those rumors.
11: He better. I'm sorry about that. He better do something nice for San Diego. That's all I'm going to say. And I think we're the ones to make it happen. He needs to return the favor. He needs to do a free concert for San Diego.
1: It needs
11: to be presented by you.
1: Yeah. Do a free concert for San Diego for the children.
11: For the
1: Children's Hospital, because we have the thing every year, bring him back in December.
11: Genius.
1: Have him come here and do the totals on the give, you know?
11: Duly
1: noted.
11: On
1: the give-a-thon, have him come here and be like, I'm Rod Stewart, my voice is fine.
11: He deserves to give back to us.
1: Oh, I'm Rod Stewart. My voice is fine. $4 million for the kids.
11: I had no idea. This is the most fun I've had on the show with you. I had no idea this would already go 45 minutes.
1: All right.
11: But it's a big San Diego story. Like you said, everybody was writing about it. Everybody from the network television to San Diegoville. Love San Diegoville.
1: It was the picture, dude. It was the picture the next day. He's just sitting there, and he looks like I'm not kidding you. He looks like he doesn't feel well. I'm like, looks like he just rolled out of, which is Rod Stewart anyway. It looks like he just rolled out of bed. But, I mean, he's sitting there with his hair all messed up, which is Rod Stewart.
11: Typical.
1: It's typical. That's his thing. But he's sitting there, and he just looks miserable. And I'm like, bro, go home and go to bed because you're full of it. I mean,
11: so my friend texted me the photo of him because I was actually watching that game. But I had a friend that worked production at the show. So
1: yeah.
11: He had heard blah, blah, blah, whatever. I'm the idiot that drove down there anyway. I just feel bad for everybody else that did. And they had planned their evenings. Maybe they went out for dinner. Maybe they did some tailgating and all that stuff. And then they walk to the gate and they stand there and stand there and stand there. And then they pull the plug. And like, sorry, he's not going to play.
1: I'm telling you, he was never in San Diego in the first
11: place. Terrible.
1: He probably told somebody, hey, cancel that San Diego concert because I'm going to go to the game with Scotland. And then somebody, like some junior publicist intern named, Maury, like forgot to do it. And then they get up to the concert and they're like, you're supposed to be in San Diego tonight. And he's like, the hell I am. Make up something. And so they put out a little press release and they go, he had a shot and the steroids didn't take effect. So, yeah, we're canceling it. I'm telling you, that's what happened.
11: Maybe he thought the game was going to be in L.A. and it wouldn't have been as much of a journey.
1: Instead, my bad. It's in Foxborough. I'm going to stay here. Just tell those San Diegans to screw it. Well, my God.
11: Yeah, I wouldn't expect people to jump to buy tickets for his next show in San Diego. That's sad to say, but...
1: I mean, you're 81. That's a risk anyway. Yeah. There's a risk portfolio in buying a ticket to an 81-year-old musician. And like, if it's 6 months from now, is he even still alive? I don't know.
11: And he just has to diss you. And there he is at the soccer match at Gillette Stadium.
1: He comes back for the makeup concert, rolls out in a wheelchair. Hello, San Diego. All right, we'll continue. When we continue, Javier Becerra, Kamala Harris, same thing. We'll figure it out. 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
0: Looks like they finally got that crash cleared from the left lane on the 5 northbound at Via de la Valle. Things are moving a little smoother through there, but it's still going to be backed up to the 56. Then in Carlsbad on the 5 northbound at the 78, some wood debris going to be in the middle lanes. Your 5 southbound Sorrento Valley downtown is going to take about 16 minutes. And on the 805 south, right at the 8, still got that crash trying to clear from the middle lanes over the right shoulder. 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I'm Jenny Harmon. 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
1: All right, coming up next hour, Bill Wells from El Cajon is going to join us. 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
25: Leland, I love your show, but now you're just being mean. Don't be a jerk, man.
1: Who was I being mean to? No, I'm serious. Who was I being mean to? Was I being mean to Rod Stewart? Is that what I was being mean to? I want to know. I want her to call back.
11: I don't know. Actually, I'm not sure. Maybe Rod Stewart? Yeah.
1: I was definitely not being mean to San Diegans. I was standing up for San Diegans, and Rod Stewart screwed us. Is that...
11: I feel that pain.
1: That has to be what... Or was I being mean to you?
11: Maybe. I don't know.
1: I don't think I was being mean to you, was I?
11: Not at all. You're gonna pay for our Delmar Fair experience on Wednesday.
1: Bug me the rest of the week now that I'm mean. I didn't mean to be mean. Now I'm mean.
11: She knows how to work the talk back, so maybe she could call back and explain better herself why she thinks you're mean.
1: Who was I mean to? I don't know what her name is.
11: I don't either.
1: Because they don't leave their name in the talk.
11: No.
1: You know what? We should start requiring, if you're going to get your talk back on the air, you have to put your first name in there.
11: Hi.
1: Name and town. That's what Bill O'Reilly used to say. Name and town. Name and town.
11: Makes sense.
1: And he would do it mean, too. He'd be like, name a town, name a town. Damn it.
11: You got to embed this. I need to know
1: what neighborhood in San Diego you're in, and I need to know your name. So, like, you know, it has to be like Jill Kearney Mesa. Like, it has to be something like that, right? Stewart in Escondido. If you're going to call, I need to know. I need to know who I'm talking to. Is it Jill? Is it Linda? I mean, who's telling me that I'm mean, and why am I mean?
11: Wasn't that your wife?
1: It probably was. It was probably Tabitha just calling to tell me that I'm mean. Oh, my God. All right. Do we have time for this or are we out of time? I wanted to play. Steve Hilton's got a new ad out, and it says that Kamala Harris and Javier Becerra are the same thing.
11: You know, I think I just learned something new about our talkback feature, and I scrolled down and...
1: You can see the email, but I don't know what name it is.
11: Her name's Christina.
1: Oh, it is?
11: I have a phone number if you want to call her.
1: No. Is this... I'm gonna get like. Did you ever see that episode of Frasier, where he had the focus group of radio listeners and everybody loved him except one person, and the one person couldn't say why they didn't like him, and so he ended up obsessing over this guy and ended up burning down his newspaper stand by accident because he was just obsessed over like, why do you not like me? I just want to know why Christina thinks I'm mean. I don't feel mean. I think I was... Maybe she's a Rod Stewart fan. But I think Rod Stewart was mean. He
11: was insensitive to his fans. Damn it, I'm pissed.
1: My job is to give you my opinion on things that matter to the city. And if you had bought tickets to Rod Stewart and then you saw him at that game the next day, you'd be mad too. Okay, I think we'll have to do the Kamala Sarah... ad next hour. And we're also going to talk to Bill Wells, the mayor of El Cajon. There's an innovative new program that they're going to try to put into place to deal with the homelessness issue. And I think it's worth diving into. It's a little different than a lot of the other things that we've seen around here. But hey, the definition of insanity is banging your head against the wall, doing the same thing over and over again, expecting different results. So we'll get to that when we continue. Not banging our head against the wall, trying to do the opposite. News Radio 600 GoGo, live on the iHeartRadio app.
0: On the 805 South, right at the 8, still trying to clear a crash from the middle lanes. It's still going to be slow from the 163. Your 805 South Sorrento Valley to Chula Vista is now going to take you 32 minutes. If you're on the 163 southbound, Kearny Mesa to downtown's an 11-minute ride. On the 8 westbound, right at El Cajon, looks like you got a trash can in the second lane from your left. And on the 5 northbound before Loma Santa Fe, trying to get that wreck cleared over to the right shoulder. I'm Jenny Harmon, Cogo's next real-time traffic update at 603.
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29: A crash of a B-52 bomber in Southern California. I'm Jack Cronin in the Kogo News Center. This is north of Los Angeles at Edwards Air Force Base, where 8 people now have died in that crash this morning.
30: Edwards Air Force Base experienced a horrible tragedy, and we lost 8 great Americans.
29: The deputy commander of the 412th Test Wing, Colonel James Hayes, here today.
30: This crash is deemed to be unsurvivable, and right now our thoughts and prayers are with the families of those that lost their loved ones.
29: Describing those who were on board, eight people killed just after 11 o'clock this morning.
30: This was a mixed crew. This was a mixed crew of military, government civilians, and government contractors.
29: Caused the crash under investigation, the B-52 bomber crashing at Edwards Air Force Base north of Los Angeles. Eight people dying here this morning. California Governor Gavin Newsom's confirmed he is considering running for president. He terms out at the end of the year as governor, saying the U.S. Department of Justice now has opened an investigation into his wife, Jennifer Newsom. The governor says that's investigation's coming because he's considering running for president.
2: Donald Trump picked the wrong target. We have nothing to hide. His political operatives can take every record and read every page, but they'll be looking in the wrong place.
29: California Post says that Jennifer Newsom's been accused of fraud and conflict of interest in her nonprofit work, where she received money from contracts with California schools. And NASCAR is making history as they come to Naval Base Coronado this weekend.
4: It's a one-of-a-kind, exhilarating, monumental event, NASCAR San Diego. It's gearing up this Friday and racing through Sunday. Yes, NASCAR on the Naval Base. The race cars and trucks will zoom around the 3.4-mile, 16-turn circuit. It'll start and finish at the Ellison Line, named after the Navy's first aviator, Commander Theodore Ellison. And tickets are sold out, but you can catch all the action on Amazon Prime, YouTube, several streaming sites. Just go to NASCARSanDiego.com. And this epic event celebrates the 250th anniversary of the United States Navy. I'm Lori Kane, Cogo News.
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0: On the 805 South at the 8, still trying to get that wreck cleared from the middle lanes. It is a crawl from the 163. If you're on that 163 South, Kearney Mesa to downtown's now going to take you 10 minutes. Heads up on the 8 West right at the 125. Looks like we still have a trash can reported in the middle lane there. And your 8 Eastbound Ocean Beach to El Cajon is going to take you 16 minutes. 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
29: Cogo's updated San Diego weather. Still have that 466-acre fire burning at Camp Pendleton. It is well into the base on the northern side in the Orange and Riverside County lines at 466 acres. Highs tomorrow and Wednesday, low to mid-70s at the coast, low to mid-80s inland. Thursday, cooler, low 70s at the water, upper 70s inland. Right now downtown, it's 73. I'm Jack Cronin. Next update, 6:30. 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
1: News Radio 600 Cogo Live on the iHeartRadio app. Click that red microphone, jump in the conversation. So there's an innovative new approach to homelessness that's going to be taking place in El Cajon. I'll explain that in a minute. But before we get to that, apparently a lot of people wanted to kind of weigh in on this Rod Stewart thing that we talked about for the entire hour last hour. And so we'll go to some talkbacks here in just a second. I don't know. My producer's talking to somebody on the line there. So let me see if I can get Tim's attention. Yeah. So, Tim, let's go to those talkbacks before we move on to the next topic, if you don't mind. So apparently Christina called back and she wanted. If you just joined
5: you
1: us.
5: Guys are too funny. Pause.
1: Before we get into this. If you just tuned in and you're like, what the heck are they talking about? Rod Stewart was supposed to play San Diego Friday night, June 12th. 45 minutes into when people thought they were going to be hearing Rod Stewart, they said, oh, it's canceled. He has a sinus infection. And then the next day, there are pictures in the national media of Rod Stewart sitting in a VIP box at the World Cup game, Scotland versus I don't know who, some third world country.
11: Haiti.
1: Okay.
11: Don't be so mean.
1: Oh, that, my bad. So anyway, the dude's sitting there with a bedhead, which is Rod Stewart's style anyway, but he looks miserable. But I'm like, dude, if you had a sinus infection that made you cancel the San Diego concert, you know what you should have done? You should have stayed in San Diego because, I mean, it's kind of nice here. go post up on the beach and stay for a few days. Don't get on an airplane, screw your sinuses up worse, and fly to Foxborough. So my point is, he was never here in the first place. Some freaking assistant intern named Maury was supposed to cancel the show, and he didn't do it, and so he called the publicist, and the publicist was like, oh, crap, we'll just make something up. I don't think he was ever here. And on my Facebook just now, listener John says, I was in line for the concert. It was bright and sunny when they canceled at 6:30, but he posted a picture where he was supposedly on stage and it's dark. Sunset was around 8 p.m. AI Photoshop, I don't believe he was here. So now we have started our own Rod Stewart rumor. Nowhere near as gangly as the one before, but certainly a rumor nonetheless. And we're proud to have done it. Now, we've caught you up. We're going to talk to Bill Wells in just a minute. But Christina called at the end of the hour last hour, and she said that I was mean. And I was trying to figure out, who was I mean to? I was standing up for San Diegans who got stabbed in the back by Rod Stewart. And I was trying to figure out, was I mean to Tim, my producer? Was I mean to Rod Stewart? Who did she think I was mean to, Timmy?
6: You guys are too funny. It is Christina, and you were mean to Mr. Rod Stewart, making fun about him on a wheelchair and maybe not being around next year. That's kind of mean. Anyway, okay. Still love your show.
1: We love you, Christina. No, okay, now I know why she thinks I was mean. I said if you're going to pay for tickets to a concert with an artist who's 81, understand there's a little bit of risk involved. That's all I said. And I did say something about a wheelchair.
11: Yeah, that wasn't nice.
1: What do you mean it wasn't nice? It was funny.
11: I hope I get another chance to see him. I love
1: how people have their limits on their humor. It's you go up and then you cross a line and it's like, oh, you're mean.
11: Two more talkbacks. Okay. Somebody technically is meaner than you.
1: Hold on. No. Okay. And then we'll move on from this nonsense.
7: Lou's a lot meaner and he doesn't even know that there's a rallies in Spring Valley, California. So, you know, he came on one time and said, there's no rallies around anywhere. Well, yeah, there are.
1: Oh, okay. That makes Lou mean?
11: I don't know. I liked hearing the dog.
1: Yeah.
11: We're dog lovers, right? Okay, now you had asked earlier about people, how they leave their messages.
1: Where did she say there's a rallies? Hate their fries.
11: So that's funny.
1: Their fries suck. Their burgers are good. Their fries suck.
11: I was thinking about like a rally.
1: I think she's talking about a rally's burgers.
11: She is talking about the burger joint, and there is one still over in the Spring Valley area.
1: One of the best fast food burgers, horrible French fries.
11: I kind of like their fries.
1: Where did she say there's a rally?
11: Spring Valley. Okay. There is one. All right, one last one.
1: Oh, yeah, go ahead.
11: This is how you properly leave a topic. Okay.
1: Okay. Oh, a talk back. Okay, cool.
9: Hey, it's Matt from PB. I'm surprised in your sort of rant about people not leaving their name and town they're in. You didn't use me as an example when you were rattling off hypothetical examples. Matt from PB.
1: That is such a great point. Matt always says, this is Matt from PB. We had to coax Christina's name out of her.
11: Yeah.
1: And Matt's always like, Matt, that's how we know there's always Matt and canceled dad from Santee. They are the regulars who we know.
11: Dr. Bird.
1: Well, Dr. Bird, too. Yeah. Yeah. I'm Dr. Bird.
11: He's a bird doctor.
1: He's a bird doctor.
11: I don't know. I mean, I love birds.
1: What is a bird doctor anyway?
11: Ornithologist?
1: Oh, no. Is that? Looks like you have birdophobia. So
11: I say hi to the cockatoos when I go to the pet store neighborhood to get my my ball python mice to eat.
1: What is the treatment for birdophobia?
11: Treatment?
1: I don't know. All right. So I got to tell you about this innovative idea that's coming out of El Cajon. So it deals with homelessness, and they're launching a street medical team. And then they're doing some funding for Lighthouse Shelter in South County. And I'll give you more of the details here. Well, I'll let Mayor Bill Wells do that. But the idea is that we have a lot of people on the streets that have pre-existing medical conditions. And this gives us a pathway to contact and then potentially getting them into a shelter. Now, this is, at least as I understand it, and Bill will clarify for us, but I don't, this doesn't look like Housing First, the model. And I hate the Housing First model, right? Because you got to get clean. Otherwise, we're wasting money and we're wasting time. But there's also a lot to be said for what generates that conversation that might bring somebody in out of the woods, so to speak. And so there's some potential to this, and it's different and it's new, and it could be a hopeful sign for better outcomes on the homelessness issue throughout San Diego. So we'll talk to Mayor Bill Wells, and then we'll dissect this when we continue. I am Leland Conway. Thank you for all the talkbacks, even if you think I'm mean. name and town. That's what we're going to do. From now on, you have to be Matt. Okay, you have to be Matt, Dr. Bird, or Canceled Dad from Santee. You got to say name and town. Otherwise, we're not putting you on the air. Okay? Name and town. Because I want to know. Let's say name and neighborhood. Because it's not really towns, it's neighborhoods, right? Like, because that's a San Diego thing. Let's not do name and town like Bill O'Reilly did. Let's do name and neighborhood.
11: Yeah.
1: That's what I want to know.
11: I want to know specifically in San Diego where you're from.
1: Where in San Diego are you? Or yeah. If you're in one of the neighboring cities, right? Like if you're in Encinitas, cool, put that in there. If you're in Chula Vista, tell us.

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10: Your chance to win a four-pack of tickets to the San Diego County Fair. 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
10: You could come out and throw tomatoes at us, just saying. 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El Cajon is trying a new approach to homelessness. And the services provided to them after city leaders approved two new contracts for street outreach and shelter operations. Joining us now is Bill Wells, the mayor of El Cajon and a friend of the show. What's going on, Bill? How are you?
12: I'm good. How are you all?
10: I'm good. Okay, so a lot of, you and I have talked about this issue many, many times.

0: times. I know that I'm very much against the housing first issue. I believe you're also against that policy. This is not
1: very much so. Yeah.
0: Yeah. This is not adopting housing first. This is as I understand it, and you tell me and fill out the details here. But as I understand it, this is a new and I think innovative way to get that first contact with someone who may be in need of help and hopefully have that conversation that pulls them off the street. Am I understanding it correctly?
1: Yeah, it's not completely a new concept. It's basically the homeless outreach team concept of sending social workers and other people out to the streets to kind of interact with people at the level of the street and kind of find out what is holding them back from accessing care and bringing that care to them whenever possible. It's not a panacea. It won't solve the problem, but it's a lot better than just trying to put somebody into a hotel room with a voucher and saying, okay, stop doing drugs now, have a good life. And so that's where we're putting some of our resources, and we're connecting with Family Health Centers, which is a federally qualified health clinic here in town. And what's nice about that is they have all kinds of other opportunities at their disposal to get health care and specifically mental health care, which is, I think, really vitally important.
0: That's the thing is, like, we see this over and over and over again. There was an incident back in April where a homeless guy stabbed a parking attendant at a parking lot downtown. And I'll play the audio a little bit later. We don't have to do it right now, but San Diego K-9 police officer took him down, and that was awesome to watch. But this is a person that's clearly mentally ill, right? I mean, the restaurant downtown that where the bartender was preparing for the day, and a homeless guy came in with a machete and stabbed him. We have people wandering our streets right now that are literally mentally ill, and in some cases not capable of making decisions for themselves or others. And it's important that we make that contact to figure out where are they in that process, right? Are they even capable of fending for themselves on the streets, all those issues aside? And this, to me, seems like a better way to assess exactly where that person is from a mental standpoint, and then we can make the decision, hey, we got to pull that person off the street really kind of like forcefully because they shouldn't be out here for themselves or for other people. I mean, that's how I'm reading this.
1: Well, that's the other part of the equation, which we still don't really have the ability to do that. I mean, we need to change the laws.
0: Yeah.
1: The Latterman Petras short laws, or the LPS laws, which allow us to put people on 72-hour holds, those need to be expanded into people that are recalcitrantly homeless and inebriated on the streets. We need to be able to go to those people and say, hey, you know, we've encountered you 8 times now, and you know, you've got your machete and you're using drugs. It's not safe for you or anybody else for you to be out here anymore. We're going to put you in a place where you can get treatment. And, you know, a lot of people reflexively say you're being cruel to the homeless and judgmental of the homeless somehow by putting those standards on them. But I just think it's the way a society has to be. There are some people that just, for whatever reason, will not take care of themselves, and they bring all society down with them.
0: Yeah, and that's a good point. Is the most we can do right now a 72-hour psychiatric hold?
1: Yeah. In fact, I have a license to do that, and I did that in the hospitals for 25 years, so I know a lot about that.
0: Yeah.
1: But
0: and
1: that's
0: what could get that law changed? Because it's probably not going to come from the California state legislature. Could we put it, is that something on people, caring people of California could put on the ballot? I don't even know.
1: No, it would have to come from the legislature.
0: Yeah.
1: All these laws started in the early 70s, after One Flew Over the Cuckoo's Nest,
0: yep,
1: became a big giant thing, and everybody got really upset that there's the concept that people were being treated badly in psychiatric hospitals. So these reforms came in, which basically gave tremendous rights to people that were very psychotic.
0: Yeah.
1: And I understand the impetus for that kind of makes sense to some degree. You want to protect people. But of course, without really understanding the process, the California state legislature went too far. Legislator went too far, and they're protecting people to the point where sometimes you can't protect your own loved ones. So
0: right.
1: If you have, you know, say you have a son who's a heroin addict down by the ballpark, and he's living on the streets, and he's babbling into the air, and he's being assaulted, and you can't get him off the street.
0: Yeah.
1: Even though you really want to, and I just think that we've come to a point where we're just going to have to start having some common sense in the way we deal with each other.
0: Yeah.
1: Nobody wants to take advantage of people, but at the same time, why are we letting people die on the side of the road? I just don't get that.
0: Yeah, it's a good point. And by the way, the reason it's important to be able to do something like that is because families may want to do something for this person, but they don't have the capability or qualification to handle the care that it takes. And if they can't get them into a facility, yeah.
1: All the time. I mean, when I worked in the ER doing psychiatric evaluations, there would not be a day that didn't go by when families came and begged me to force their child or their husband or their wife off the streets and into a facility because they wouldn't take care of themselves or couldn't take care of themselves.
0: Yeah.
1: And it's a real problem. Most people don't think about it until you have somebody in your family, they become psychotic, and then it takes a lot of effort to try to get somebody help.
0: Yeah, for real. We've got Bill Wells on the line. He's mayor of El Cajon. All right, I got about a minute and a half. What's the mechanism in this new program, which again uses contact for medical and mental health care as a way of in connecting with these people? What's the mechanism that you think will make this work better than what we're currently doing?
1: Well, we took some of our, the money that we spent on homelessness and we put it into this program, and we're sending people out on the streets to actually interact with people that they meet on the streets. And hopefully there'll be some cases where people are willing to get some help and we can help facilitate that. And in our partnership with family health centers, they have the mechanisms already in place, so we don't have to recreate the wheel.
0: Yeah.
1: So they can put somebody into their programming and get some help. And I think that's, a really good plan. Certainly a lot better than just willy-nilly giving people a room to stay in without addressing these mental health or addiction problems.
0: Yeah, it makes a lot of sense. Well, I love that you guys are always trying to innovate and try to find a solution other than just repeating the same things we're doing over and over again, because those things don't work. As always, we appreciate you, Bill Wells. Thanks for your leadership.
1: Thanks. I really appreciate being on the show.
0: All right, talk to you soon. Bill Wells, Mayor of El Cajon. All right, are you ready for this? We have a 4-pack of tickets to the San Diego County Fair. And here's what we're going to do, okay? Because if you want, you can use them on Wednesday when Tim and I are going to be at the county fair. We're going to be reviewing, and we'll release the videos of this, some of the county fair foods. What did we pick? We picked the churro dog, the tiramisu cinnamon roll, the lobster nachos.
2: Lobster nachos.
0: You're really excited about those. It actually worries me how excited about those you are. And there was something else. We picked a fourth one. There's four we're going to review.
2: Well, I still love some staples, right? The grilled corn on the cob, which that's not too
0: crazy.
2: We're
0: just going to eat that because it's fun.
2: And then just the cinnamon rolls, though. 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Just a regular cinnamon roll. I like to get the 4-pack of frozen and take it home and then
0: Tim,
2: do it myself.
0: You have to understand, speaking of wheelchairs, I'm going to have to bring Tim home in a wheelchair because he's going to be so bloated from everything that he eats. Okay, here's what we're going to do. 4-pack of tickets to the San Diego County Fair to caller number 6 at 1-800-600-COGO, 800-600-5646, caller number 6. I'll explain how what Bill Wells was just talking about fits into my 3 doors plan on homelessness next. 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
20: Tragedy at a military base in Southern California. I'm Jack Cronin. In the KOGO News Center, 8 people have been killed. A crash of a B-52 bomber at Edwards Air Force Base north of L.A.
21: Edwards Air Force Base says 8 people were on board the B-52 bomber that crashed shortly after takeoff at 11:20 a.m. Monday. And, quote, initial indications are that the crash was not survivable. We're told emergency personnel are on scene and officials are working to account for everyone that was on the plane. The crash is under investigation. Edwards Air Force Base is about 100 miles north of downtown Los Angeles. I'm Jason Athenson.
20: The U.S. and Iran have a deal in place. The two sides now working on the final details.
22: After 100 days in a state of war, the region has now reached a deal. The United States and Iran agreeing to this larger deal that ultimately is going to open the Strait of Hormuz and address Iran's nuclear ambitions. The president posting on Truth Social overnight saying, quote, this great deal will bring peace and security security to the whole region. Many presidents have tried to make peace with Iran, and all have failed before me. The leaders of the region have, for the first time, found a president who can help them achieve real peace.
20: Stray Yinks, the markets are all up today. The S&P 1.5%, the NASDAQ 3%, the Dow 470 points to close a new record, 51,700. The Coast Guard's intercepted 17 more people trying to enter the country illegally. 16 suspects from Mexico, one from Guatemala, taken into custody off the coast of Point Loma yesterday. An arrest has been made after a deadly stabbing in downtown last night. Happened at 1 in the morning. The unidentified victim, a man in his 30s or 40s, was stabbed to death near C and Union Streets downtown. With San Diego police saying MTS this morning about 8 a.m. identified the suspect at the Imperial Avenue trolley station, arresting 22-year-old Conrad Waldron on one count of murder. There was also an initial report of another death downtown at 13th and F, and that turned out to be a suicide, again, according to police. MTS says they're looking at a phased 30% fare hike.
0: Fares will rise from $2.50 to $3 starting in the fall, then raise another 25 cents by the fall of 2027. They held two open houses last week, and the panel is slated to approve the hikes next month, but the agency voted for a freeze on the hike for anyone enrolled in CalFresh, CalWorks, or Medi-Cal. A full transit vote is set for July 17th. I'm John Fink.
20: And Fox is looking to buy Roku.
1: Fox is buying Roku for $22 billion, or about $160 per share. It's the latest chapter in the ongoing saga of media consolidation as the industry deals with changes and challenges. The deal will bring together Fox News and sports channels, as well as streaming service Tubi, which it bought in 2020, with Roku. It's been about 7 years since Fox made its last major move of this kind, when it sold its entertainment assets in a $71 billion deal with Disney. I'm Daria Albinger.
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2: Things looking pretty good right now. Your 805 southbound right at the 8th got that crash cleared. So your 805 southbound Sorrento Valley to Chula Vista is only 17 minutes right now. 94 west at Federal, I still do have a report of some furniture in the right lane there. And if you're on the 5 southbound Sorrento Valley to downtown, it's going to take you about 13 minutes. 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
20: Coco's updated San Diego weather. Beach hazard statement in effect till Friday night. Strong rip currents, waves to 7 feet. Highs tomorrow and again Wednesday. Low to mid-70s at the water. Low to mid-80s inland, but cooler by Thursday into the weekend. Thursday, you're in the low 70s at the water. Upper 70s inland. Right now, downtown, it's 72. I'm Jack Cronin. Next update, 7 o'clock. 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
24: Irene, first-time winner, long-time listener.
23: Is Irene going to come and see us on Wednesday? When is Irene going to go? Because I'm going to be personally offended if we just gave Irene... I mean, I want you to think about this. We just gave Irene four tickets to the county fair. We're going to be there... testing out the food and doing videos to tell people what we recommend, what you and I recommend they eat at the fair.
24: Right.
23: And I feel like it's only polite for Irene to come and see us on Wednesday. And I feel like if she's going to hoard those tickets until someday later on in the fair's run that she would rather go than to see you and I, I'm personally going to be very offended by that, Irene.
24: But congratulations.
23: but congratulations on winning, Irene.
24: She's a first-time winner. That's always awesome. a great thing to share that with somebody for the first time. It means I have extra information to fill out, but that's okay.
23: So, Irene, I need you to understand this. Tim and I, out of the goodness of our hearts... the deep well of our souls, are going to the county fair on Wednesday to do reviews of the county fair food. And Tim is having to do a lot of extra work because of you. And you don't have the courtesy to come and see us on Wednesday. You want to hold these till like Saturday or something. Like, you're not willing to take a day off of work to come and see us. You're going to save them until like the weekend when you have free time.
24: You're like my mom guilting me into something. Jeez.
23: It's called gaslighting. That's what we're doing right there. All right. News Radio 600 Kogo. I want to dive back into what Bill Wells and I were talking about. El Cajon is going to try. And like he said, it's not like it's some kind of new thing. It's just a bit different approach than what hasn't been working in California and what clearly hasn't been working in California. And so what they're going to be doing is they've got some money together that they're going to contract with people that know how to do this. It's about $500,000 with Family Health Centers of San Diego, and then also $210,000 for San Diego Rescue Mission, both great organizations. And there are 2-year agreements. And they were funded by the city's permanent local housing allocation from the state's Housing and Community Development Department. So they're taking this money, and what they're going to do is they're going to have these sort of medical-focused outreach teams that will make contact with people on the street. How many times have you seen... There was a video I saw the other day. I think it was in L.A. It wasn't San Diego, but it was on the 5. Was it the 5? And there was a homeless guy that was just... He'd been hit by a car. People just driving by, and he's like laying in the lane. And it's, I remember one time. So when I was a kid, my dad, we went to this little grocery store in the town that we grew up in, and there was this drunkard, right? And he had passed out. He had drank himself to the point that he passed out. And there was a police officer that pulled up and actually stepped over him and went into the store to get a drink. And my dad, he's a pastor, you know, knelt down and kind of connected with the guy. And he was, you know, kind of coming to, I guess, had kind of unpassed out, whatever you want to call that. And he was like, you know, my dad was like, all right, let me go get you some food. And so we went into the store. We got him some food, some sandwiches, and brought it back out to him and had a conversation with him. I have no idea what happened to the guy, but I know that we've all seen this where people just ignore these people, right? And it look, you have your day and your life and you got to go about it. And it's not as if all of us have to stop and help these people, but at the same time, I feel like contact like this is what starts the conversation, and who knows, right? If I were to guess, I would say that probably about 10% of the people that are homeless are the kind of folks that fell on hard times. And if they were given the right help and the right opportunity, they would get themselves out of that situation. And I want to help that 10%. Like, I really want the vast majority of our resources to go towards helping that 10%. But I don't necessarily want to let the other 90% just die on the street, right? But I think of that other 90%, you're looking at much more of a forceful approach. And this is where probably myself and a lot of people that are listening right now might part ways on how to handle homelessness. But I've told you about the three-door approach. This is how I would handle it if I were in charge. And that is that we would make contact with every homeless person that we can find. And believe me, if you started this, and I'll tell you how all this ties in just a minute, but if you started this today, if you started what I'm about to tell you today, within 3 weeks, there would be no homelessness in San Diego. Or very, very, very little of it. It would reduce homelessness by 90%. I guarantee you, if you did what I'm telling you to do right now, within 3 weeks, there'd be 90% less homelessness in San Diego. And here's what it is. You make contact with every single homeless person you can find. Screw this whole count point in time, moment in time, bull malarkey. No. You go to that person and you go, here's the deal. You have 3 choices. And you initiate that contact. You go right to them. You have 3 choices. Number one, we're taking you to jail. And you can stay there as long as you like. We're putting you in jail. You cannot sleep on the street. But you don't have to do that. You don't have to go to jail. Choice number 2 is we're going to get you some help.
3: Go through door number two. You don't want door number one, go through door number two. It's entirely your choice. We're not forcing you to do anything. There are three options. You can go through door number one, door number two, door number three. Door number two is you're going to get some help, but your drugs stay here. They get disposed of. We're not going to put you in jail for that. We're not going to give you a criminal record for that. We're going to get you the help you need. We're going to put you in a rehabilitation program. Or if you're mentally ill, we're going to put you in a mental health rehabilitation program. Now, if you're mentally ill so much that you can't make decisions for yourself or other people, we're going to institutionalize you. But you're going to get three square meals a day. You're going to have somebody that's going to care for you, and you're going to be getting treatment. And if we can get you back up on your feet, great. If not, then that's better than sleeping on the street. But that's door number two. And door number three is, here's a bus ticket. Here's a plane ticket. Get the hell out of town. Come back. We'll put you in jail. You're gone. You cannot stay here. You cannot be here. You are not welcome here. Now, how does this program in El Cajon fit into all of this? It's the contact part. It's the conversation. And what Bill Wells said, and this is very true, is that this would have to change at the state level before my program could ever take place. Because we have to stop being afraid to institutionalize people. Don't tell me. Do you have that audio of the dog, the San Diego? Yeah, let's play that real quick. This is background audio, but it's really kind of interesting. This guy, this homeless man allegedly stabbed a parking attendant, and a San Diego police dog took him down. And I mean, took him down. So then, it's just a little bit of background on it. But so the dog goes over. They unleash the dog. The dog goes over. This dude has a big log. And he's threatening the police with it. And he starts hitting the dog with it, but the dog doesn't care. The dog takes him down. And then they arrest the guy. And, of course, you know, they don't have to shoot him. Because they had guns trained on him. Because he had a deadly weapon, too. I mean, well, a log is a deadly weapon if you're swinging it at somebody. But he had allegedly stabbed a parking attendant. This happened back in April. But the point is, We have this guy and you know, somebody that does that just stabs a parking attendant and then carries a log around downtown. You're mentally ill. Come on. We can't let that keep happening. It keeps happening. It happens every day. We can't let people wander around naked with machetes. We can't keep letting people. We can't keep letting the trolley be the homeless transportation system where if you're not homeless or even if you are homeless, you might get stabbed. We can't keep letting that happen. It is insane. It is utterly insane to keep letting that happen. And that has to change at the state level. But the contact is what El Cajon is doing. And at least the contact gives us a chance to assess what that person's situation is and a chance that they will agree to come with us and get them off the street. So I applaud El Cajon. I applaud Bill Wells. I applaud the city leaders of El Cajon for at least being willing to give this a try to step in the right direction. They need much more help. They need us to pressure the state to say, hey, you can institutionalize people. We can put safeguards in place. I understand the concern about just grabbing people and throwing them. One Flew Over the Cuckoo's Nest. I don't know if you ever saw that movie, Tim, but it's America has a problem, and it's our good hearts, right? It's our good hearts and our strong conscience. Three Mile Island was a perfect example of this. When we killed the entire nuclear power industry, which is entirely clean, zero carbon. We killed it because of a movie about the Three Mile Island meltdown, in which, in the real world, no one died and no one even got sick from. But because we saw that, we freaked out. We said, oh my God, this is going to be terrible. We have to stop it. They did the same thing with One Flew Over the Cuckoo's Nest. Were there people being abused? Yes. But that doesn't mean it was happening in every institution. It doesn't mean we can't put safeguards in place to protect them, but also not kill the idea of completely of being able to institutionalize people who can't take care of themselves. I'm crazy, I know. What?
24: Fired up.
3: I'm sorry. Goodness. I just honestly.
24: Is everybody an idiot?
3: Everyone but me. And I was going to say you, but you clearly are so focused on cinnamon. Did you ever hear from Irene? Is she coming to see us on Wednesday or not?
24: She has not responded to
3: Irene.
24: Two talkbacks from her. Maybe we'll get a third.
3: Four tickets to the San Diego County Fair, and you can't even tell us you're going to take the day off and come and see us? My God.
24: You know,
3: Irene, congratulations, Irene.
24: Are you familiar with Ren and Stimpy?
3: Oh, I love Ren and Stimpy.
24: So you're talking You're talking about the dude with the log, and I can't help it. But
4: and how about the all-new Log Lion Tamer playset? And girls, you'll swoon when you hear singing.
24: Anyway, it's for Ren and Stimpy. It's a song about a log.
3: That is a great
24: pull. We all need a log.
3: That is a great pull. That is a great pull. Many nights on Nickelodeon watching that late at night. I'm Leland Conway. Mark Larson is already in studio. We're going to chat with him when we continue. 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
2: Things are looking pretty good this time around. That 805 South right at the 8 got that crash cleared. Your 805 South, Sorrento Valley to Chula Vista is only 17 minutes. If you're on the 163 southbound Kearney Mesa to downtown's a 9-minute ride. And you're 5 southbound from Sorrento Valley to downtown, it's going to take you 14 minutes. 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
23: So, we have in studio with us now the pilot who was supposed to fly Rod Stewart back to Foxborough, Massachusetts.
17: Yeah, taking all day, a lot of days.
23: But admits that Rod Stewart was never in San Diego in the first place. Leland Conway, News Radio 600, KOGO, live on the iHeartRadio app. Mark Larson in studio. Mark, we do not believe, Tim and I do not believe, that Rod Stewart ever came to San Diego. Here's my theory on this, okay?
17: Really? So because Timmy was leaving on Friday and so excited until about a half hour after the show, he went, wow, it's canceled.
23: Right. And then he shows up at the freaking World Cup the next day.
17: Yelling when he supposedly had laryngitis, yes. You know, so.
23: So here's our theory, okay? Yeah. Our theory is that one of the intern publicists named Maury was supposed to have canceled the show because he was always planning to go to the Scotland game in Foxborough, Massachusetts.
17: And he forgot
23: to tell him. And then they went and said, hey, you're supposed to be in San Diego
17: tonight.
23: This is
17: an intern or interim?
23: An intern named Maury. An intern named Maury. And Maury forgot. And so Maury goes and says, hey, you're supposed to be in San Diego. And Rod's like, I'm not going to San Diego. I'm going to the game. Tell him I'm sick or something. And he never came to San Diego. And that's our theory on what happened. I don't know if there's really a publicist named Maury, but that's our theory.
17: Sure, that works. That makes more sense than
23: sure, that works.
17: So, Tim, did you get a refund yet? Aren't they refunding tickets? Or do you have some
24: exalted
17: media?
24: Do you know who I am?
17: I know. Do you know who I am?
23: I don't pay for tickets.
17: You need no stinking tickets.
24: But here's the funny thing. Yes, I did drive down there, Mark. You texted me. Literally, I still parked and I walked towards the gates.
17: You're
24: thinking,
17: already out of your car?
24: Oh, yeah. The whole thing. Now, the one guy said to me, yes, there should have been signs on the street.
17: Why come I don't hear any music?
24: Trust me, I've been to lesser attended shows, so just making sure. Hey, I had a nice Friday night drive.
17: He's not like he was when he was with Faces, and he can't hit the high notes anymore, and he uses a lot of beautiful women in front of him dancing around, and he sings a couple licks once in a while. But he's still Rod.
23: Hello, San Diego. I'm glad to be back.
17: Wouldn't it be weird, because he always sounded like he had really good rock and roll laryngitis anyway. Maybe when he gets older, he gets into sounding more like Pavarotti.
23: Oh, there you go.
17: Maybe it goes the other way.
23: Goes the other direction.
17: When you've made a career on laryngitic singing, and then it gets more well-rounded.
23: I like it. I like
17: Wake
23: it.
17: Wake up, Maggie. I will.
23: Oh, my God.
24: This has been a fun show tonight. Thank you. Thank you for letting me be great. A part of it.
17: And I'm coming down off of our 50th anniversary show on Friday, so it's been a letdown.
23: It's been a letdown.
17: I mean, today, there's nothing. Never got balloons. I still don't have the proclamation. I sent Raul Campillo a note today. I said, do we know where the signed proclamation is? It was making it through since a week ago today. I have not gotten it in hand yet. We'll take it back and we'll sign it.
23: Do you want to start another rumor?
17: Sure.
23: Did you criticize them after the vote?
17: Maybe.
23: So, is it possible?
17: Nothing huge.
23: Is it possible
17: that they pulled it back?
23: Mark Larson declaration has been File 13 because you criticized them?
17: Already had my day on Friday.
23: Hey,
17: we know
23: it happened.
17: It did. And well, at the same time, I did everything I could. They never told me what I could or couldn't do since it was Mark Larson Day on Friday. So I commuted death sentences. I did free parking everywhere. I painted
23: except for me.
17: Curbs
23: he
17: white.
23: Didn't take care of
17: no,
23: my
17: no,
23: tickets.
17: You're still, no, I can't. No.
23: What do you have on the show tonight, Mark?
17: You'll have the death sentence. Wait, when you go out to the fair all day Wednesday, you're going to have enough. So you're going to send Irene
23: after me.
17: Oh, yeah. Irene's going to be out there trying to take you to chicken.
23: And Christina,
17: who
23: apparently.
17: Do they still have the heart attack cafe out there? There was one called the Heart Attack. I mean, that was one of my favorite Truth in Advertising
23: stuff. We're doing the tiramisu cinnamon roll.
17: Well, go to
23: the
17: Chicken Charlie's and just
23: sample. Oh, we're doing Chicken Charlie's. That's the other one. We were going to do Chicken Charlie's.
17: He's incredible. He has about 7 or 8 locations there, because during COVID, when they shut everything down, including the fair, he then took his show on the road, literally. He had a location, a mobile location, like out of Grossmont Center and others, for months. It was great. It's like, I need some frog legs. And coming up tonight, all of this, we have MTS doing what we said they were going to do. They're just getting started jacking up fees and reducing service. And they don't even include the free stabbings.
23: Double. And tomorrow through October, get a free stabbing.
17: Yeah.
23: I passed a double bus today. Not a soul
17: articulated
23: on it.
17: Articulated bus.
23: And it was.
17: Did it have a wrap on it?
23: I had just gotten on the 805, so we're not far out. And double bus, not a soul.
17: Tim has given you the look of death because you've blown through the break.
23: I'm going to make like Rod Stewart. News Radio Wake 6 up, and man. Leave. Yeah. 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
18: He says the deal will be good for everyone. I'm Lisa Lacera, Fox News. Vice President J.D. Vance tells Fox's Sean Hannity the deal agreed to in principle by the U.S. and Iran is a path to peace in the Middle East.
19: The Straits of Hormuz are open immediately. You already see oil prices coming down substantially, and I think they're only going to come down even further. Number two, it ensures that Iran will never have a nuclear weapon.
18: The vice president outlined some of what President Trump told Iranian leaders.
19: What the president said to them is, we want you to be a successful country. But for you to be a successful country, you've got to give up on this threat. You've got to give up on this desire to have a nuclear weapon. And if you do that, the United States is willing to have a much better relationship.
18: Vice President Vance again said Iran was not getting any U.S. taxpayer money for signing the deal. Vance will be in Geneva for the signing. President Trump announced the framework deal earlier today at the G7 in France. An update on a deadly B-52 bomber crash at Edwards Air Force Base in Southern California.
20: Deputy Commander for the 412th Test Wing, Colonel James Hayes, telling reporters the B-52 bomber crashed after takeoff from Edwards Air Force Base and burst into flames, killing all 8 people on board.
21: This crash is deemed to be unsurvivable, and right now our thoughts and prayers are with the families of those that lost their loved ones.
20: Stressing officials are in the process of notifying family members and noting the flight was part of a routine test mission.
21: It was a mixed crew of government civilians, government contractors, and uniformed military.
20: Hayes goes on to say the cause of the crash is under investigation, and the site was contained within the base.
18: Fox's Kristen Goodwin. Boeing says 2 of its employees were killed in the crash. California Governor Gavin Newsom says his office has filed a Freedom of Information request seeking records from the Department of Justice related to its investigation of him and his wife. 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
14: Do you know where your proclamation is? I don't know where mine is. 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They should probably stuck it in a warehouse. It's like the end of the Indiana Jones, the first movie. Ark of the Covenant goes into a warehouse, never to be seen again. Or was it? 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Again, thanks. All the well wishes on Friday. And before some of our listeners go, you got to talk about the anniversary again. Only at the start. Because it was a fun-filled evening that night and over the weekend, and then my daughter came to town with her kids and the two, you know, a 4-year-old, a 6-year-old, and a 2-year-old Doberman. Her husband is over doing what my daughter calls the spoiled kids biking tour of France. So he's over there during the G7 summit. So I've lost control of my own house now through Sunday. So it's always wonderful, but last night. We had her brothers over, so all three of my kids and all of their kids had a full house. And nonstop cacophony was wonderful, except I couldn't hear a thing when it was all over. But it's okay. And they occasionally be like, oh, yeah, Dad had a 50th anniversary on there. That's great. Okay, but we had a great time because we watched the UFC America 250 fight. The 4-year-old, the 6-year-old didn't. They went by and went, oh, that's nice. There's some airplanes and sparkly lights. And then they went off and, you know, watched whatever they're watching and talking about in the other room and got sugared up, which is fun. You know, if you have the little grandkids, it is fun to get them all wired and then and hand them back to the parents and go, here you go. So the 4-year-old is a clone of my daughter. She gets a second wind at 9:45 p.m. When they rolled in late on Saturday, little Clark starts doing show tunes at 11:15. Again, they're here till Sunday. I love them, but oh my God.
15: What does he sing? What so show
14: this,
15: tunes?
14: This is little Clark. It's Clark and Gamate, so the little girl. So got 6 of the boys, and then she has the last of the litter. My daughter has the one clone of herself.
15: Okay.
14: Well, no, she sings stuff from Disney movies.
15: Okay.
14: Oh, yeah.
15: Not like West Side Story or...
14: No, she didn't go... Not Man of La Mancha, some of the old you know, hits from the producers. She doesn't go back that far, you know, Rent. That would be something. She is a little parrot, though. You got to be really careful what you say within her vicinity because it'll come back.
15: I bet you have fun with that.
14: Oh, it's again, a lot of fun. Exhausting, but a lot of fun to say, and now you're going to go to bed. No, I'm not. I've got something else to do. And look what I made for you. And
15: you're evil.
14: That's going to be fun to go through the week.
15: No, they're cool granddad. I can only imagine.
14: It's Bampa.
15: Bamba? Oh,
14: be, yeah.
15: Nice. Who came up with
14: first,
15: that?
14: The first grandson couldn't when he was younger, and he's now 18. The one who's named after me because we sold the naming rights. He would always pronounce it Bampa, B-O-M-P-A, which I said, that's going to be it. It sounds like a mobster. I like that.
1: You know, Bampa's coming into the butcher shop later on when you get it. You know, it's just doing some business, you know.
14: So
15: I love it.
14: Bampa's on duty.
15: Now I'm going to call you that moving forward. Thank you.
14: But they're going to go to Disneyland again. And parents know this, and because it's the season now. I mean, we're coming up on the official start on the calendar of summer. The days are getting longer. I love the fact, and we wrap up the show at 8 o'clock.
15: It's still light out.
14: And then by the time we hit the longest day of the year, coming up next...
15: 21st.
14: So next week. Then you start saying, it's getting dark a little earlier, but it's early light, so that's good.
15: True.
14: Especially when we get into these heat spells that are the way that they are. So I'm enjoying that part of it. But it's an eye-opener because, you know...

0: a little bloody, a little, because I never really, I'm not a fan to go look at that and say, well, okay, beating the snot out of each other. But the pageantry, I looked at it from a production point. All the technical things that could have gone wrong, I mean, it was spectacular. Now, today, people say, it wasn't for the people, because they have to buy Paramount Plus. Whatever.
1: Is that where it was?
0: Yeah, it was on Paramount Plus.
1: No, I didn't catch it. Well, I just saw clips.
0: So we go between that, and it was great. Royce Williams, Captain Williams.
1: That is cool.
0: Medal of Honor winner. He was there, because they brought in Medal of Honor winners with each of the fighters, so... And I thought, this is getting late for Royce, because they had a concern about thunderstorms and all that. But there he was, like about the third or fourth fight on the way in. He's back in town today, 101 years old. That so I'm sitting there going, well, I'm kind of tired. I'm watching him. I saw him on Thursday. He said, oh, by the way, I'm going to D.C. tomorrow for that fight this weekend. Whatever it is, I'm going to be there. So, okay.
1: Oh. Enjoy it, my friend. Enjoy it. Yeah, that's
0: good,
1: amazing.
0: Good stuff. Anyway, we'll talk more about that. The Iran thing, we're going to have Lisa Daftari with us tomorrow from Foreign Desk News, and she's Persian by her background. But she's at that game, and we were hoping to get her on the phone here going in, but there's too much going on. Because she wrote a great piece. I alluded to it last week. It was in the California Post. About how you consider the Iranian team here versus the mullahs and all that. And a lot of the buzz today about anything Iran has been like, well, we're back to where we were before Trump's war of choice. I don't appreciate the fact that we had to do this, but if there were concerns over an impending nuke, okay. But they say it's nothing different. Even Obama came out this weekend. Not, if you just tuned in, he didn't come out, but he came out and was saying this weekend that... that this is going to probably be pretty much no different from the agreement that he had, which was a piece of crapola back in the day. Yeah, there's money to come at some point, but the difference now is if they don't keep up with the arrangement of things that the Iranian mullahs have to do before getting any money, then we bomb the snot out of them again. So that's different. And oh, by the way, another difference. How many old leaders have we taken out, including the Ayatollah? It's like 30-some... key people. That's way different when Obama and Biden did that deal before. 800-600-COGO or go to the iHeartRadio app. You can tap the red talkback mic, send us a voice message. Like to hear your thoughts on all of this coming up here. News Radio 600-COGO. But yeah, Lisa Daftari will give us a report on the Iranian thing. You know what's on the game? I think it's better. The more we have countries where we have a little extra hot rivalry there. Yeah, we talked a lot about the Olympics. The Olympics were fun when we had like the old Soviet Union and the East German women's swim team, which was all guys, all that kind of stuff back in. Helga's out there doing, it's fun to be out there. Yeah, I wish the Taliban had their own team. You could cheer. You could really get into that game.
1: You wish the Taliban? Well, I mean, just ISIS, where does it stop?
0: Well, not with bombs. I'd like to beat them fair and square. 800-600-COGO. 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
1: Mission Valley East, accident right shoulder. That's at the 805 southbound, approaching the 8. Lake Elsinore, stall has been cleared. That's I-15 southbound after Railroad Canyon Road. Otay Mesa, the border wait, is looking at 2 hour and 30 minutes. San Ysidro is looking like 2 hours and 40 minutes. Other than that, it's looking pretty good out there. Please drive safe. Do not text and drive. I'm Tim Piles from the COGO Newsroom.
0: 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I know. Robert De Niro, he was, what did he say at that counter, no kings, whatever that thing was, yesterday? Oh, he can't be proud of America because of it being led by the horrible Trump. If Obama or anybody, I don't care which president, was president now and it's the 250th anniversary, I'd be just fine. Doesn't change my love for America. So, kind of a big deal. 250th anniversary, July 4th, and all the activities going on between now and then. And yes, the UFC event was part of that last night. So COGO's celebrating with $250,000 in cash, and you can get your part of that. 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

0: 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Actually, I think it's tomorrow morning, isn't it? 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
0: It's News Radio 600 Kogo live on the iHeartRadio app. Did you partake of the UFC event last night? Your thoughts? Did it ruin you for life? Or just hearing about it, did it make you so apoplectic because Trump has finally pushed you over the edge? Or like me, did you think, you know, it was actually pretty good. Production value was great. So much could have gone wrong. It's amazing. And then they had a fight there too. But pretty pro-American. I'll tell you, the Blue Angels and the U.S. Air Force Thunderbirds flying over in that double delta formation. Woo! And with the threat of thunderstorms, they'd come through and they had a big delay, but that was spectacular. I don't know how you can look at that, Robert De Niro and others, and say, I don't feel proud of my country because Newsom, boy, that's a Freudian slip, because you know, actually Newsom's blaming Trump for investigating him today. More on that coming up. But to look at that kind of a flyover, that pageantry, the beautiful lighting, setting aside all the Trumpy stuff and the fight itself, if you're not into it, but just as a pageantry display and all the events going on with the World Cup. And have you heard some of these interviews with people coming over from like the UK? They're like, I can't believe how wonderful America is. Hey, Hollywood, pay attention to some of that, you idiots. Bless your hearts. News Radio 600 KOGO, 800-600 KOGO. Dr. Bird observing all things. Are you in a tree now, Dr. Bird?
2: No, actually, I'm watching the Angel game.
0: Okay, there you go.
2: Yeah. Well, I'll tell you, I mean, Obama, you know, talk about a has-been president. He has nothing else better to do trying to crucify Trump for the good things that he's doing in Iran, which Donald Trump didn't give the Iranians a penny, you know, at least the Amolas
0: and not yet.
2: All these other people.
0: Yeah. Well, and that's why, I said, when Obama was saying, he thinks, well, I think it's going to be pretty much about the same agreement we had that I had. Well, again, the big thing that's different is Iran's military power has been decimated for the most part, and so many of their own leaders are, what's the word, dead. So that's a big difference.
2: Yeah. Oh, yeah. Yeah, matter of fact, my next-door neighbor, he's a former Iranian citizen. Now he's an American citizen. And he tells me he can't even get a hold of his father. He can't get a hold of his brother.
0: Mm-hmm.
2: I mean, they had everything blocked out. And, I mean, this just goes to show how the Iranian people really want to start living lives like what U.S. citizens have. And what Donald Trump is doing, he is trying to make it better for the world. Everything that he is doing is absolutely fantastic. I mean, Mark, I don't know about you, but when I look at Donald Trump, I think this is the best man that's ever been the president of the United States.
0: Well, I wouldn't go that far, except I would say that in today's world with social media and people with their short mental fuses, and it's going through COVID and where people's heads are with today's technology, I think he's perfect for this as opposed to somebody who lumbers along and hides in the basement. Oh, wait, we had somebody like that. Joe Biden. Have you seen the Leno thing, by the way? Leno was out there on his car show, and he was in a vintage Corvette with Joe Biden. And it was and Biden, and it's kind of a cute little thing, but you know, Biden's out there, and he said, let's go get some ice cream. And he pulls up, and Biden's in there looking like, you know, Leno's grandpa or something. I mean, okay. He says, you like ice cream. They pull up in this place in the L.A. area, and Leno says to this group of people, hey, you ever meet a former president before? And there's this clip, and the people look like, it wasn't like, yes. It's like, huh? That may say a lot about other things. Thanks, Dr. Bird. Appreciate it. 800-600 KOGO. Ron in Texas, thanks for being patient. Mark Larson, hi. Ron?
10: Hi, Elvis. I'm here. Can you hear me?
0: Gotcha. Go.
10: Yeah, I'm calling about Becerra. There was something, I think this is probably going to be an issue. It should be now, but there was something unforgivable he did when he was a congressman from the L.A. area back around 2000, 2001. He got a pardon. He pushed Bill Clinton to pardon this guy named Carlos Vignali.
0: Oh.
10: He was a major cocaine trafficker. And Vignali's father was throwing money around before his son went to prison. He had set up a ring that they trafficked cocaine, hundreds of pounds, in Minnesota. It was the biggest Minnesota drug trial ever. And the judge gave him the max. He could get 15 years. So the father started throwing money around, and Mayorkas was involved in this too. He was a district attorney.
0: Oh yeah, hey, we got to run. We got a news breaker. Ron, appreciate that. That's
10: But what the deal was that he threw money at Becerra, $17,000.
0: Okay, I got to run. Thanks, Ron. Got to go. We'll look into that because that's one of many things. Becerra has also this problem. He might get indicted at some point on that old campaign funding money, too. So I don't know why the California Chamber of Commerce said, yep, he's our guy. More on that coming up. 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
11: Fox News, I'm Ted Lindner. President Trump says the U.S. and Iran have reached a ceasefire deal. Vice President J.D. Vance on Hannity tonight for an exclusive interview discussing why, when it came to negotiating with the Iranian government, this time was different.
12: What's different about this than previous iterations of the Iranian government, previous negotiations, is one, the president's negotiating from a position of strength. But number two, we're actually talking directly to them.
11: President Trump says the Strait of Hormuz will fully reopen as part of the deal. The crash of a B-52 bomber under investigation after the plane went down at Edwards Air Base in Southern California today.
13: Eight people on a routine test mission crashed shortly after takeoff around 11:20 a.m. Pacific time, revealing initial indications are that the crash was not survivable. Videos circulating online show a black plume of smoke near the airfield.
11: Fox's Kristen Goodwin. 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
31: Hey, Mark. Yes, definitely Trump is the best president in my lifetime. A former USS Midway sailor, former U.S. Customs canine on the Mexico-California border. He's absolutely the best. Why? Because he is recreating the American system instead of the globalist system. That is exactly.
0: You get up to 30 seconds. That was good, too. I wanted another 30. That's what you get on the iHeartRadio app. Just hit that red talkback mic. Did you see last night, after all the UFC stuff, and we watched it all at our house, and this is, and again, if you're going to be shocked at this point, that we watched it at our house with the kids, all three Larson kids, and all of their kids, except for the 4 and 6-year-old who are like, oh, it's pretty. We're going to go play other stuff and, you know, sneak some sweets or whatever they're doing. But the older of the grandkids were like, well, this is really cool. I mean, it was riveting. And the fights were almost secondary, although they were pretty powerful. I mean, that's you look at some of the more fake WWE, they're kind of, I'm not saying they're all fake, but, you know, the ones that are extra theatrical. This stuff is pretty hands-on brawling, you know, and then you watch people get together and hug afterward and act like everything's fine. But the production value and the unabashed pro-American spirit, I don't know how, you know, you have to be seriously into heavy-duty Trump derangement syndrome if you look at that and go, oh, that's over the top. Was it? Maybe. But, you know, when you elect somebody, we elect somebody that happens to be a promoter, a builder. You know, not the first time there have been unusual things on the South Lawn of the White House. Biden had his sort of multi-diversity, trans, whatever that thing was. There were Teddy Roosevelt had a boxing match. And, you know, back in the day, people were easily entertained with more subtleties. Now it's like, if you do a show It better be big. This one was huge. So
1: huge.
0: I'm hoping that the claw is not, you know, Trump keeps saying, it's so beautiful, maybe I'll keep it there. I hope he doesn't keep it there. That would be.
1: I like it better when it's just the pristine, what we expect. That was a spectacle. I'm not a fan of MMA personally. I like some good knuckle boxing, you know.
0: No, but
1: old
0: that,
1: school boxing.
0: Again, the whole thing was the lighting, the camera shots, the, you know, I kudos to the crew. Just from a television production standpoint, it was phenomenal. There was so much that could go wrong. I would only witness a couple glitches just being in the business.
1: I mean, the weather, lightning, thunder, there was a lot going on.
0: They had a meteorologist there just making sure the lightning
1: the
0: didn't
1: bugs.
0: Show up. Yeah, oh yeah.
1: The bugs alone.
0: Yeah. And then they had another 120,000 or so people out on the Ellipse, which is just across a road toward the Washington Monument. I mean, it was a party. And by the way, what you didn't see after that last night was people having so much fun and then burning down the neighborhood like the Knicks fans did in New York the other night. So
1: burning down a school bus.
0: Yeah, how does that bring anybody to, yeah, my Knicks won. Let's beat the crap out of the school bus. And I think 10 cops were injured back there in New York. And what is, that happens sometimes in L.A.
1: Oh, yeah.
0: The Lakers win, you know.
1: Wait till San Diego wins a world championship. We're going to... No, I'm kidding. That's not going to happen here.
0: No.
1: We're nice, jovial.
0: We don't roll that way.
1: I don't know. We've been waiting a long time for a World Series championship or something like that. I don't know.
0: Up,
1: yeah. Exactly.
0: 800-600-KOGO or live on the iHeart Radio app. One other note on Becerra, since we had a comment earlier from one of our concerned listeners here. Mark Larson on KOGO, by the way. Hello. Yes, so this is the first broadcast of our 51st year in San Diego.
1: Day one down.
0: San Diego Radio. Nailed it. No, we're not done yet. We can still screw up because, you know, we are guaranteed human. But one of the more goofy things on Friday, going into the weekend, and we were doing the anniversary show on Friday, which is available on the podcast, absolutely free. Lots of surprises. Check it out and listen to it over and over. Or once. California Post had an editorial over the weekend, bad for business Becerra, because the California Chamber of Commerce, which I think with this endorsement is more useless than ever, or they're so into what they think is really good business in California when California is politically out of Sacramento, pretty much hostile to business. I'm in business outside of radio. You may be, many are. There's an endless list of things that just don't come off as business friendly in the state. So the California Post says this, bad for business Becerra. Primary has just ended, and California Chamber of Commerce has already decided to endorse Javier Becerra for governor. Shouldn't you wait until the candidates have had a chance to make their case? No, well, the Cal Chamber didn't even try to compare the candidates' policies. In its endorsement of Becerra, they explained they chose him because, quote, he can work productively with both the private sector and our state legislature. They work on what exactly? Becerra, one of the only candidates, and now it's just Becerra and Steve Hilton for the general election, but out of all the candidates, one of the only candidates to support the state's absurdly high gas tax prices, which place a huge burden on businesses and households alike, he supports California's costly green energy policies, which have made energy more expensive and less reliable. He also backs the high-speed rail project, which is a national laughingstock. Cal Chamber also cited Becerra's, quote, deep experience at the state and federal level, and the Post says, let's talk about that experience. Becerra was a partisan Democrat who had achieved little in Washington before Jerry Brown brought him back to California to take over for Kamala Harris. You may remember her name, as Attorney General. He encountered a small problem. His law license had lapsed. I forgot about this. They sorted that out in some way. Then Becerra, once he got his license renewed, specialized in suing the Trump administration, the $20 billion stolen from the state's unemployment department during the pandemic through fraud was on his watch. Remember that, the EDD? Employment Development Department? Yeah, Newsom doesn't want to talk about that either. Then he became U.S. Secretary of Health and Human Services, and the California Post says he was notable only for losing track of migrant children by the tens of thousands. If there's something Becerra has ever done for business or economic growth, Cal Chamber should cite it. It would have. It didn't. And they say this, and it's pretty damning. It's clear what the game is. Democrats are likely to win. I hope not. So Cal Chamber is hoping to trade its early support for Becerra now for a seat at the table later. California business needs strong and fearless advocates who will defend jobs, growth, and opportunity. In short, the business lobby, in this case, the California Chamber of Commerce, Cal Chamber, needs to grow a spine. I mean, you could just say, no, California's been great under two terms of Newsom. Really? Or he's so blinded by the Trumpy orange glow that you're tripping over the problems that we could fix. Oh, it's going to be tough, but that's going to be a long summer. News Radio 600, KOGO, Mark Larson live on the iHeart Radio app. Coming up, Gavin Newsom says the Department of Justice is after him and his wife. Is it real? It's coming up next. News Radio 600, KOGO, live in the iHeart Radio app. And Tim is here with the latest on traffic, still smarting over the fact that Rod Stewart stiffed him on Friday night at the concert.
1: I'll get over it. I'll be all right. I get to go to a lot of shows, Mark Larson. So those
0: you were there in a parking lot, the yes. Sun's going down, and you thought, why is it so quiet?
1: Chula Vista accident, right shoulder, solo motorcycle. That's at the 54 eastbound at Highland Avenue, 4th Avenue. San Diego disabled vehicle, right lane block, Coronado Bridge westbound at mid-span. Your border wait, Otay Mesa, 2 hours and 30 minutes. San Ysidro, 2 hours and 30 minutes. That's about it. Be safe. Don't text and drive. I'm Tim Piles from the KOGO Newsroom.
0: You sure are. San Diego Air and Space Museum has a lot going on this summer. In fact, Saturday, among other things on the weekend, went out to the Gillespie Field Annex. Tim, did you get out there? I knew you were talking
1: about it. I did not. It was fun.
0: It was probably one of the biggest such events. This was the kind of semi-annual swap meet gathering out there. So there was a regional model builders competition and pristine model kits from like the last 70 years. Everything, World War II stuff, airplane, along the way, I guess, people pass away and there's a bunch of stuff in there. Amazing stuff and just nonstop people going in. It was $10 to get in to help the museum, but they had that going on and then rolled out a lot of the airplanes at the annex at Gillespie Field, which is part of the museum in Balboa Park. And that's open during the week. Check the website, San Diego Air and Space, for details, but it really was great. And so many airplanes that frankly, we don't have room for it on Balboa Park, so they're out there and being restored. Just a great time. I posted some photos on social media at Mark Larson Media on Facebook and Mark Larson Radio. So don't miss those opportunities. And don't miss the fun this summer at the Air and Space Museum, including the triumphant return of Ripley's Believe It or Not. That's there for a limited time. A lot of the items that were there in the park in 1935 when Ripley's had the famous auditorium pavilion, they're back for the first time ever. San Diego Air and Space Museum. All the fun for you this summer starts right now. Check it out, sandiegoairandspace.org.
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0: News Radio 600 Kogo live on the iHeart radio app. Yeah, all the soccer activity going on. FIFA World Cup. We have the updates throughout the day, throughout the evening here. So keep it here on News Radio 600 Kogo. I'm getting into that. It was a... you know, exhausting weekend. I mentioned at the start of the show, in addition to my daughter coming in with her entourage, the family, and the dog. The UFC fight, watching that last night, that was actually fun. And if you didn't see, I would suggest you get a replay, and you probably have to have Paramount Plus. There was a lot of cool stuff, even if you just watch the opening moments.
1: The Blue Angels come here to our backyard. I'll go see the Blue Angels.
0: Not with
1: there.
0: The Air Force Thunderbirds coming over the
1: together?
0: White House together.
1: Together?
0: Double diamond, delta, whatever that formation was. And it was tremendous.
1: Personally, I am enjoying the patriotism that I am seeing associated with Team USA in the World Cup.
0: Oh, yeah.
1: That is exciting.
0: And have you seen some of the stuff that's gone viral on all the social media? People coming here from other countries?
1: Oh, yeah.
0: You know, like, I'm in Walmart. I've never seen... look at the size of this sausage. It's like the size of my arm. I mean, literally. People like, this country... and people walking through Washington, D.C., like, it's so clean. I'm thinking, well, there's Trump again. Although, you know, the thing today, apparently the new reflecting pool redo...
1: yeah.
0: By Lincoln Memorial. Because it's hot, humid, miserable like it is. You know, that's why they call it the swamp, literally. You know,
1: it's growing algae.
0: It's growing algae, which happened. It happens in your swimming pool in the summer.
1: Yeah, but you didn't see the algae... with the normal, without the, you know, when
0: it was dark
1: the blue
0: and,
1: to
0: you know,
1: it, yeah, it blended in. Now
0: it's,
1: you
0: it's not very
1: it.
0: Deep. So today there were pool people in there skimming.
1: Ooh.
0: So they're going to have to do a major chlorine shock there with experience in my pool. But yeah. But this is, there's stuff out there now like, oh, look, Trump's big pool. It's, here's the headline. National park workers spotted clearing out bright green patches, algae, appearing just days after the $14 million renovation project. Well, you know, it looked great over the weekend. But this is not a mystery. Algae happens when it's hot and humid when you have a pool of water. So do mosquitoes.
1: If you yeah.
0: You know. Well,
1: I think they should have thought about that. I don't know.
0: But I'm telling you, watch, just do some searches and watch people who are here for the World Cup across America.
1: Yeah.
0: And people who are
1: it's
0: coming
1: hilarious.
0: From the UK, from France, from countries that aren't exactly free with lots of selection at supermarkets, and they are blown away.
1: Did you see the Japanese fans?
0: I didn't see that one.
1: They came with their own bags, and they collected all the trash in the stadium after the games.
0: That was at the Meadowlands or whatever they call it now.
1: That's so cool.
0: Yeah, just to clean up all the junk that people left after that.
1: That's genius. That's something we could all take a lesson from.
0: So why isn't somebody like Robert De Niro, who spent all day yesterday being grumpy on stage at that alternative event, they called it a rise up and sing out. They need to get some better singers. I'm sorry. I watched some of that stuff. It is. I don't understand why the left can't employ better writers for their chants. Hey, hey, ho, ho, something, something, fill in blanks, got to go. And better singers.
1: I didn't watch any of it. I've been watching soccer, though.
0: They had Bette Midler say, and she was like, Bette, really? It's not helping the career.
1: But I think she's already had a career, so at this point, I think she's okay.
0: Well, and so did Rod Stewart. That's why he stiffed you.
1: I guess so. But you, Mark Larson, you are in day one of your second 50 years of broadcasting in San Diego.
0: That's right. Thank you very much. And what a program, yes, that we have right here. So Gavin Newsom, you may remember his name. He may be running for president. He says that Donald Trump's Department of Justice is now investigating him and his wife, or it would be he and his wife. Justice Department not providing details of what the probe entails, but Newsom did like a 5-minute video post today. They're coming after me. After Newsom and first partner Jennifer Seibel Newsom. There are questions about where some of this money has gone in the whole questions of fraud in Minnesota with the Quality Learning Center, money for certain educational videos. There have been some questionable contracts that might have, they appear to be maybe a little too cozy. You know, investigate it. They've certainly done that to Trump multiple times. It doesn't mean, well, whataboutism, but Newsom's using this to look like he's persecuted now. Here's what he posted on his at Gavin Newsom on X. Quote, today, my wife and I joined Donald Trump's hit list. He's directed his Department of Justice to investigate us. They've not found a crime. They're simply trying to find one. Or maybe there's so many to look at. Maybe it takes them a while to sift through and find out which are worse. And then Newsom continues, he's not coming after me because of mean tweets, but because I'm considering running for president. Does Newsom know that Trump's not running next time? It's hard to tell. Oh, he didn't stop there. In the interest of bringing people together, Newsom said, he, Trump, hates that I consistently call him out. He's simply the most corrupt president in American history. We have nothing to hide, said Gavin Newsom, who probably has a lot to hide, in my estimation. Mr. President, come after me. I'm not going anywhere. Well, now, that's right. He's not going anywhere. Because when he gets into the whole primary thing with his fellow Democrats, barring some miracle where he comes in there with a boatload of support, and they can't fight that, his fellow Democrats are salivating over a chance to take him out. He is not exactly loved. So when he says, I'm not going anywhere, that's probably true. I can take that in two different ways. So there's that. Coming up tomorrow, we'll talk more about what we warned you about. The Metropolitan Transit Center, the system, is ready to jack up your rates for those few who actually ride the trolley and the buses. But they've come up with some new parking spots at the trolley station at Claremont. Are they going to charge parking fees for them? I bet they do. More to come on the show tomorrow at 7, Coast to Coast, up next on Kogo.
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17: Will never have a nuclear weapon. I'm Lisa Lacera, Fox News. Vice President J.D. Vance repeating that message from the administration as the U.S. and Iran agree to a framework deal that would end the conflict. He tells Fox's Sean Hannity.
18: A lot of the technical details we're going to figure out over the next month, over the next 2 months, but the basic structure is they can get a lot if they comply with the United States demands. They don't get anything if they don't comply with anything.
17: Vance says the Strait of Hormuz is open and oil prices are already coming down. The vice president will be on hand in Geneva for the signing on Friday. Senate Democratic leader Chuck Schumer says the conflict may be winding down, but the problems for the American people remain.
19: Iran has more control over the Strait of Hormuz today than before the war began. Gasoline prices are still dramatically higher than before the war and will remain so for a long time.
17: And Schumer says Congress needs to be informed of the details of the agreement. Eight people are dead after a B-52 bomber crashed shortly after takeoff at Edwards Air Force Base in Southern California.
20: This was a mixed crew. This was a mixed crew of military, government civilians, and government contractors supporting this test mission.
17: Deputy Commander for the 412th Test Wing, Colonel James Hayes, Boeing says two of its employees are among the victims. Colonel Hayes says the cause of the crash is under investigation. California Governor Gavin Newsom has filed a Freedom of Information request seeking records from the Department of Justice related to its investigation of him and his wife. He claims President Trump is targeting him for political purposes as he considers a run for president in 2028.
21: This country does not belong to you, does not belong to your cronies. And we're going to fight your lawlessness.
17: The Justice Department has not commented. 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
1: It's Gary Moore, Parisian Walkways, on Coast to Coast AM. I almost don't want to talk at all. I just want to keep hearing that tune. That's one of my favorites back from 1979. The album was Back on Streets, and how can you not love that tune? And his guitar work on this song has been by so many admired, and that people have actually studied it note by note. I mean, just depict it like that. And even today, people consider it like the finest example of a guitar telling the story without a single spoken word. I absolutely agree. I love that one. It's just like listening to Santana as well. Just eat it up. Absolutely eat it up. All righty. Well, what do we got next? Oh, my goodness. We're going to talk. We're going to talk. We're going to talk. We're going to talk. We got open lines coming up next. Stay with us. Call me and let's talk here on Coast to Coast AM.
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1: Hey there, you are listening to Coast to Coast AM. Connie Willis here with you tonight. Be back tomorrow night as well. And we've got open lines happening for you right now. Now, you could call in and ask anything or talk about anything, maybe give an account, something that you've done, you've seen, you've heard. That's all good. You can do, talk about anything you want. I'm kind of hoping that we'll get some people that have never called in before to talk about disclosure. And I don't mean in a way of, I don't know. It doesn't matter, but I'd really like it if you really got something deeper to give. And maybe it is because you're seeing so many things now that the government is showing you, or maybe because you have seen the Spielberg movie, or maybe you've heard from other people talking about it, and maybe you've gotten into it a little deeper because of that. So, you know, I'm looking at something like that, because when it comes down to me, when it comes down to disclosure, again, I don't think it's the government that's going to tell us. I don't think it's, you know, somebody high up is going to tell. I mean, they can say it, but don't you already know? Don't you already know? Haven't you already seen it yourself, or you already have the knowledge of it? Maybe you too are an experiencer. Don't you already know it? Do you really have to have the government to tell you? Is that really what's going to hold on to you to where you're like, all right, I knew it. Don't you already know it? So I don't know. Maybe that'll spark something in you that you can give me a call to talk about that. And maybe you did see the movie and you want to talk about it. Just don't want to spoil it for people. So keep that in mind. You never know what a caller is going to ask. Okay. None of us know what that caller is going to ask when we open up that line and we bring you on. So, you know, just be ready for that. Some people don't want it spoiled and some people, it doesn't matter. But, when it does come to the film, I think it was a little bit more educational and kind of giving you an idea of what's to come. That's my thought. And when you see it, you'll probably go, ah, I get that. I get that. I think you will. It's not a fantasy thing. Don't think that at all. And when these critics talk about it in a negative way, keep in mind, they probably have never, ever studied this information. And that's what I appreciate. It looks like he's really done his homework on this in a way that he's listened to us here at Coast. I like that. Open lines. Let's go to the first caller here. Let's go to east of the Rockies and talk to Jeff from Cleveland. Hi, Jeff. Welcome to Coast AM.
9: Hey, Connie. How's it going?
1: It's all right. How are you?
9: Pretty good. So I will see you that last song you played and raise you Town Without Pity by Ronnie Montrose. Also another one that fits that description that you gave. David Bowie. You know, he played his very first concert in America here in Cleveland because there was a guy here, an old friend of mine, unfortunately he's not with us anymore, had gotten an import of one of Bowie's early records and really fell in love with it, started a fan club. Bowie found out about it and insisted on playing Cleveland first. So he played a 3,000-seat hall, sold it out almost immediately because of Brian. And a few months later, he came back and sold out a 10,000. So the thing about his eye.
1: What do you know?
9: He had gotten into a fight with one of his best friends, a guy named George Underwood. And he

0: and stuff. So yeah, he's got more than one song that deals with aliens and whatnot. And one more thing, real quick. I really wish that you would have a less expensive candy available.
1: Because a less expensive candy? You mean your my chocolates when I was selling chocolates? Oh, well, actually, I just kind of took a little hiatus of it right now. I'll probably bring it back. But here's the deal with that. You get 12 in a case when I do it. And let me tell you, those 12 are like, basically $12 a piece. And if you go and find that somewhere else, it's going to be $15, $16, or $17. The thing is, you can't really send one candy bar to someone without an incredible packaging type of thing to where it doesn't crush. So that's why I put them all together, and then you can hand them out as gifts. So actually, you're getting the best price of any of the other. Just go to like one of these grocery store kiosks, and you'll see a little thing of chocolate that's packaged up in cellophane and wrapped in something. It's got like six chocolate balls in it or something. And it's like $15, $16. And you'll go, wow, Connie has the deal. So it's all in just knowing what you're getting. And so that's the difference. That's the difference. It's some good stuff. So thanks for calling in. Great information. And yeah, David Bowie, yeah, to me, I think he knew a lot. He knew a lot. There's a lot of people out there that know more than what they want to say, and they write about it. And we're talking about experiencing things being taken. And, there's a lot of the rock and rollers that got into that later and discussed it. And a lot of them did a lot of songs based on that. And you just listen to the lyrics, which is something when I was younger, I would just kind of sing the songs or hum to them or something or dance to it or whatever you were doing to it. But, I never really listened to, the words so much as I got older. And then you're looking at it going, wow, what were they talking about then? What was that about? And, very telling about who they are. Open lines continuing. Let's go to first time caller Michelle out of Encino, California. Is that right?
2: Hi there. Hi, Connie. So nice to say hi to you. Quick caption. I grew up in Madison, Wisconsin, and the Great Bear was on WORT every week with Michaela Majune. And that is why I love astrology, because I would listen to the Great Bear as a young child, and I was like, what is he talking about? A chart? What is going on here? And I still in my house, I have his first newsletters from the 80s, his mag,
1: really?
2: Planet Earth. I have three collector's items now. So I'm driving home tonight. I'm like, oh my God, it's the Great Bear. I love that guy. So, but I miss calling him.
1: That's excellent. I'm sorry you missed him then.
2: Yeah, but maybe you might catch him on the rebound. Ronnie James Dio, very mystical, magical, you know, with his lyrics. And I have, when I met him, he told me a very bizarre story about a Ouija board.
1: So, ooh, anyway, can you tell that? You got a minute to tell us that?
2: Should I tell? Oh, well, you know what? Let's see. It was Milwaukee, Wisconsin. It was after a show. He came out to talk to fans. And I just casually said, as I was, thanks to the Great Bear, I said to Ronnie James Dio, I said, are you into astrology? And he's like, funny you should ask that. He went on this whole story about a Ouija board. He met a woman, not met her, but he somehow going back and forth on a Ouija board with this person. And then he comes to find, you know, after not constantly would go on it, but, you know, oh, I'll go on the Ouija board and say hi to, let's say her name's Carrie or whatever her name was. You know, and then at some point she's telling him some stories, and then the weird part, that's when what she finally revealed to him via the Ouija board, I'm not even making this up, he told this to us, was she died during childbirth and wanted him to go, you know, knock off the sun. And that's when he's like, whoa, I'm out. Never touch the Ouija board again. Creepy, bizarre story. He's like, never. He goes, nope, that is not what they're intended for. And all of us standing there backstage are like, did he actually just tell us this? I mean, it was just like a 10-minute story. I'm not making this up. Tracy, if you're listening in Milwaukee, you know the story. So that being said, we love Dio, and he writes lyrics that you were mentioning that with other artists. But so real quick. Have you had your chart read by maybe the Great Bear, maybe someone else? And what did it say about?

0: you? I'm curious.
1: Oh, my. Okay. Well, thanks for calling in. Let's see. How can I answer that? I think along the way, I've had some charts read and people have given me what it said, but it was to me nothing that I remembered along the way. And that's why tonight I'm just, as I'm, you know, listening to Mark, I'm just amazed at how deep he went into it and not just deep. And I'm just looking at, I'm kind of picturing a, like a ball of information. And as he talks about that ball of information, it gets bigger and bigger and bigger and wider and wider. And I've never had anybody talk about astrology and events and numerology and all of it together and making it, you know, a chart like he's talking about. I've never, but I finally put it together. It finally made sense to me. What they do and how they do it. But man, his enthusiasm, and he just absolutely loves what he studies and talks about, and it shows. But he did mention to me, hey, Connie, after we do this, I'd love to do your chart for you. So hopefully he still remembers that and he wants to do that. And, yeah, I'll be by the Great Bear. I love it. I love it. I didn't realize, you know, I should have been calling the Great Bear the whole time. Sheesh, I missed out on that one. I'll do it, though, when I talk to him next. So thanks for calling in. Appreciate that and the extra stories that you gave as well. First time call. Let's see here. Wait a minute. Let me refresh on here. Let's go to west of the Rockies, talking to Mark out of California. Hi, Mark. Welcome to Coast AM. How are you tonight?
2: Good, Connie. Yeah, about this disclosure. Mm-hmm. Yeah, it's like they just did a third dump on what they showed were like fireflies, but what does the bug look like? Remember, I have a 50-second video with extremely rare photos.
1: Yes.
2: To you, yeah.
1: Yep.
2: Yeah, I have the bugs, the picture of the two bugs, and they're like, you know how we have different car makes and models? Well, mm-hmm. with their craft, it's the same thing. They look like different makes and models.
1: Makes sense.
2: Well anyway.
1: Do you think, just real quick before you say what you're going to say, do you also think that not just different makes and models, but do you think they're different species?
2: Pretty much, yeah. But the ones I think that came in were the Solopsi RAI, a.k.a. the Grays.
1: Okay.
2: So within the last couple of days, I had these nine symbols, and I was scrolling through ancient Sumerian clay tablets, and right away it flashed one where it had these symbols that I've been looking for. So I please frame that photo and have a picture now of, yeah. So one of the symbols is stealth, and that's right in the middle of this stone. And the second one was a sideways S, and there's an S on it. I'm going, and there's another one with a chevron on an O that was on the tomb of Jesus that they say it was Jesus's family mortuary thing in Israel. That it's still there. They covered it up when they built over it. Yeah, I have photos of that too, of it. And I go, yeah, there's. And throughout my tracking, Jesus would always pop up. Every question I asked AI, Google, Jesus would pop up. Just like today, yeah, I was talking about, well, yeah, they brought up on the news in the afternoon on Coast to Coast or iHeartRadio, and then I looked at their photos they just released, and it says, you are spot on for many researchers, insiders, and enthusiasts. The third disclassified UAP release was largely a dud. So they're basically showing you a firefly, but what does the firefly bug look like? They don't show it.
1: I, yeah, I,
2: See my analogy? And
1: yes, I do. And I mean, what do you think? Who do you think we've already had disclosure? Do you think, you know, you have to wait for the government? What's your thought on it?
2: Okay.
1: I think you already know enough. These you don't photos, need them
2: these,
1: to say
2: these photos I have are not allowed in the NRO office, National Reconnaissance Office, and they have to. They know they're true, but they have to lie about them. Just like what Kilpatrick did to Brandon Schugel from Arrow and Skinwalker Ranch.
1: So, if you were to take it to them, you believe that they would say, uh-uh.
2: Oh,
1: we don't want to see
2: it. Like I said, I already, there's somebody that, you could find it on, under PN 2259, it's government congressional. And yeah, so it shows up in this matrix I call.
1: Oh,
2: no, huh. He was the only one nominee and got the position. You see where I'm coming from?
1: I think so, but I'm not sure. So tell me a little more.
2: Like what?
1: Like, where are you coming from on it? What are you thinking? Are you thinking you only got the only shot of that?
2: What?
1: Do you think?
2: I know it for a fact because
1: that. Okay.
2: Yeah, you know, I'm like one of those kind of things happen in the garage, people.
1: Yes. So you got the only shot of this. They don't want to see this.
2: No.
1: Because they don't, but why would they not want to see that? If you got the only shot, I mean, I would think I would want to see that, but they don't want that to be known at all.
2: Not in their office. No.
1: Is it, do you think that one's scarier than some of the other ones, or what do you think about that one yourself, your own thoughts?
2: Well, you know about the NDA stuff. See, I'm not under any NDA or anything like that.
1: I got you.
2: And they throw it to national security, blah, blah, blah.
1: Well, so let me ask this. Are you going to the movie? Are you going to go see the movie?
2: Oh, eventually I'll see it. I've been watching a little, what do they call it, experts of it? You know, a little
1: teasers from time to time. People come in and talk about it a little bit. Well, if you get to see it, let me know next time that we talk on here. Let me know what you think. I think you guys are going to appreciate it, those of you that are Coast listeners, because you've been educated enough to go, I get it. Oh, I see how they put the pieces of the puzzle together. It's a very different film than you're going to expect from Steven Spielberg. And hopefully he's listening out there because he's a Coast fan too. Yeah. Open lines continue. I'm Connie Willis. Stay with us here for more, and maybe you can call in with your thoughts and your ideas. Connie Willis here, Coast to Coast AM.

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3: Fox News, I'm Sue Guzman. Vice President J.D. Vance detailing what will happen to Iran if the proposed peace deal falls through.
4: Their economy has been in a free fall for a very long time. So you combine the president's leverage that he's put on them, you combine the new leadership, and you combine the fact that their economy is in shambles. And I think that they see there's a real opportunity here to turn over a new leaf so long as they do the right thing.
3: Vance on Fox's Hannity. American and Iranian officials will meet in Switzerland Friday and sign a temporary deal to end the conflict. A B-52 bomber carrying eight people crashing at Edwards Air Force Base in California today, killing everyone on board. Colonel James Hayes discussing who exactly was on board the aircraft.
5: This was a mixed crew. This was a mixed crew of military, government civilians, and government contractors supporting this test mission.
3: Boeing confirming two of its employees were among those dead. America's listening to Fox News.
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1: Are you a parent who feels guilty about screen time?
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1: And that is Blue Oyster Cult, veteran of the Psychic Wars 1981. Connie Willis here on Coast to Coast AM. Hope you're enjoying the music. Hope you're enjoying the conversation. Open lines is what's going on right now. We're getting some interesting stuff being given and talked about. And I think Tommy's got something interesting as well. What's going on there, man? What's your thought on disclosure, by the way?
2: Well, you know what? I think that Steven Spielberg's a genius in his movies that he does. And I haven't seen the movie yet, so I'm anticipating. I'm going to try to get to it tomorrow. I've heard that it's his best movie in 20 years, so I'm very excited to see it. And, you know, even if it's not, I'm pretty sure it's a home run because it's Steven Spielberg.
1: You're going to like it because of just doing Coast to Coast, and you're going to see how he puts together the dots that so many people have called in to talk about and discuss.
2: I have,
1: and it's just, you know, perspective of it, and it's pretty darn good.
2: I have no doubt that man is listening to the show. I don't know when, but I have no doubt he listens.
1: Hey, Steven, give me a call.
2: You know, speaking of movies and Coast to Coast, did you see Begonia?
1: No.
2: Way trippy. You got to see
1: really?
2: It.
1: Really? Okay.
2: I think it's on Netflix right now.
1: Okay. Is that, you know what? When I was going to the movie, I have not been to a movie in a long, long time. And it's so different. Recliners with a heater on it. Uh-huh. Oh, yeah.
2: Serve you hot dogs.
1: Well, you know, they're supposed to bring me popcorn with extra butter and a cherry vanilla Coke. And you know what? It never came. And I paid for it. And I was like, I was upset.
2: The premise, without giving it away, okay. The premise is they kidnap this high level woman. I think she's a CEO of a pharmaceutical company, I believe. They think she's an alien.
1: Ooh.
2: That's all I'm going to say.
1: Oh, okay. All right. I'll go check it out.
2: So we need to talk about our YouTube channel. Have you been there lately?
1: Yeah.
2: It's awesome. It's interviews of recent and past shows, and we're always adding special best of compilations. So, folks, we'd like you to go to coasttocoastam.com, go to the top, hit that YouTube icon. It's free to go. It's free to enjoy, and it's a lot of viewing for your pleasure.
1: Open lines continue. Can I get away with it? Can I keep going?
2: Not yet.
1: Okay.
2: It doesn't.
1: Go ahead.
2: All right. 1972, debuted on NBC. The catchphrase of the main character on this show was, "I'm coming, Elizabeth."
1: Oh, jeez. I'm coming, Elizabeth.
2: This is the big one.
1: Oh, my goodness. The only thing I'm going to say, and it's not right. It's just not right.
2: Don't go there.
1: Can I try?
2: You can guess the show, but it's like if you called me on the phone and said, "Get over here," I'd say, "I'm coming, Elizabeth." I'm coming, Connie.
1: Oh. I was just like, I don't know, 2.5. What was I? I don't know.
2: What show?
1: I don't know. I think it's one like Father's No. It's not Black and White. It's there's color.
2: His son's name was Lamont. Okay, Connie, you got to talk.
1: Yeah, I don't know. I know it's radio, right? We got to talk.
2: Sanford and Son.
1: Oh.
2: Because remember, he used to fake like he was dying.
1: That's what I'm doing over here right now. Yeah, exactly. Yeah.
2: Okay, last one for you for this break. 1972, debuted on CBS. The character was a middle-aged woman with strong liberal views and a strong personality.
1: Oh my goodness!
2: The show would feature social and political issues. You got to know this one.
1: Oh, man. In 72?
2: Yeah.
1: Oh, really? I was like, seven.
2: You like The Doors?
1: Yeah.
2: Yeah, you were probably two then, right? So
1: maybe.
2: Age really doesn't enter into this.
1: Was it all Nick at Night later?
2: I know, right? Nick at Night.
1: That's where I know those.
2: The show was Maud.
1: Oh, okay. Oh, you know, I never watched that, but man, did I love her in Golden Girls. And
2: good show.
1: She's just wonderful. She's just wonderful actress, man. She had that look where, you know, whatever the reaction was, she nailed it.
2: Yep.
1: She's nailed reactions.
2: Funny lady.
1: Yeah. Darn. Well,
2: there you go.
1: I tried. I appreciate it.
2: See you soon.
1: Thank you. Okay. Open lines do continue. Did you guys get that? Did you all get that? Did you get the answer? Were you just like sending it to me as a vibe? Next time, do that. All right. Stay with us here. Coast to Coast AM.
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1: We are back with Open Lines. Connie Willis here. 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And the best thing to do is about 3 seconds into it, it's going to pop up and say, hey, would you like the Where's Willis newsletter? And please do that. Then you'll know what's happening, what I'm doing, where I'm going, because I'll be doing another live expedition up into the Rockies you know, it's all about communication with what I call advanced entities. And so far, every time we've gone, we've had something happen. So activity happens a lot in these situations. And I mean, that's all I want to tell you. I don't want to give away all the secrets on the air. Just become a part of my newsletter and you'll learn more. So that's at ConnieWillis.com. Open lines are what we're doing right now. And we've been talking about disclosure. We've been, you know, you can talk about anything you want. I know that's just the big thing since we've got another drop and we've got the movie out from Spielberg and we've got people always talking about it anyway, because it's Coast to Coast AM. We've been talking about it for a long time. Again, to me, you know, I don't need somebody telling me, I guess, but it seems like we're the smaller audience, right? We pretty much know it's there. That some people, that's what they got to hear because they're not listening to us, right? How many of you talk about this with other people? And well, it's one thing if they're just like you and they can talk about it. And that's one of the reasons we got Paranormal Date. We should have paranormal friendships, right? Hey, Tommy, write that down. Okay. Paranormal friendships, because You know, those are the people that you can talk to about this stuff. The majority of people you can't talk to about this stuff. I know it's gaining, especially with all this stuff going on, but man, it's still tough. Right now, they're showing lights in the sky. When you really get into it, it's really more about what's flying those things, what's behind those things. And then, okay, that's pretty deep, right? People can go that deep, I guess. Now, you know, a lot of people, they're still not, they don't even know about the lights, right? The next step is who's behind them, what's behind them. But to go deeper of why they're here and what they're doing, especially when it comes to what we all know is the hybridization project that had been studied for like, what, 30, 40 years with Jacobs and Hopkins, then, you know, it's a whole new thing, right? It's places that some people don't like to go. So anyway, we can talk about that or we can talk about anything else you want. It is open lines. It's up to you. Let's go to the wild card line on that note and talk to Tom out of Tucson, Arizona. Hi, Tom. How are you? Welcome. Thanks for hanging in there.
9: Hey, I'm fine, Connie. I've called in and talked to George many a time, but I haven't gotten you yet. So I'm so excited.
1: Well, nice to meet you.
9: You too.
1: How hot did it get today in Tucson, by the way? I keep hearing about these 100 degree temperatures, but I mean, that's kind of normal where you are. But how high did you reach today?
9: My car showed 103 most of the day. It's 90 right now.
1: Oh, okay. Ooh. Cool
9: yeah,
1: night.
9: I know. Yeah, it's pretty hot. It sure
1: so,
9: is.
1: What would you like?
9: I met George in when he did his show in Scottsdale, and I'm the one with the doggies, so I call in quite often, and every time George remembers me. And I met him at Contact in the Desert, and all several times. But
1: what are the doggies? What kind of dogs do you have?
9: Oh, I got three little poodles. They're real lovers. They are pet therapy dogs, so I take them to all the hospitals and hospice and nursing homes and retirement centers and assisted living facilities, and they make a lot of people happy.
1: Very nice. Very nice.
9: Yeah. The reason that I called is I just got back from the movie Disclosure.
1: Oh, okay.
9: I went to see, I couldn't wait, and I knew that it was the premiere night tonight. And I'll tell you, all the Coasties, you got to go see it. It is phenomenal. It is Steven Spielberg's best. And he is, what, 79, isn't he?
1: Is he? I don't know.
9: He's 79 years old. And, man, he turned out the best one he ever did. All of his were great, but it was fabulous and absolutely go see it. It's well worth it. It's quite a movie, and it keeps you on your toes. It's action, a lot of action all the way through the whole thing.
1: Now, I know you're not going to ruin it for people, so I'm going to be generic when I say what I say, but I really enjoyed the ending.
9: Yeah. Oh, you
1: That's
9: saw
1: exactly.
9: It.
1: Yeah, I saw it yesterday. It's exactly how it should have ended, and I hope that they take that last scene and keep us in mind. You know what I'm saying?
9: Yes, I sure do.
1: Trying to be cool with that, you know.
9: To go into my story a little further, now that little girl was abducted at 10 years old. I was younger than that, and they kept coming into my bedroom, many, many, many, many times. As I was a child, probably 3, 4, 5 years old. I mean, real young. And I was just frozen. You couldn't do anything. You couldn't move. They had you paralyzed. I couldn't speak. Like, I wanted to yell out for my parents. They had you that I wasn't able to talk. I wasn't able to move. And many a night they came in my bedroom. So what they all did, oh boy, I don't know. And then I had another experience. This is many, many, many years later. I was coming up from Green Valley. Anybody that knows Tucson, well, it's maybe 30 miles south of town, going toward the border, toward Mexico. And I worked real late at night. So I was coming back, and they abducted me. This was real late at night. And I was the only car on the road heading north into Tucson. And I lost, Connie, I lost about 4 or 5 hours because when I got back, it was daylight. And so I don't know what happened to the time. And I was in Green Valley. Guess what? Where they dropped me off was the south side of Tucson. I was on Valencia. And so how did I get there?
10: Yeah.
9: And all the missing time. Well, anyway, when I got to Tucson, all my clothes were all miscombobulated. Everything was buttoned wrong. Everything was on wrong. I had to go into a gas station.
10: Wow.
9: Go to a restroom and get dressed again. I was all, yeah, everything was on backwards and wrong and unbuttoned and misbuttoned and what a mess. But that was quite a night. Now, the car and everything went up. And I had a little doggy. And so I think we got little Toms up there, and I think we got little Peppies up there.
10: Yeah. Agreed.
9: I really do. So honestly.
10: How did your dog? No, I'm with you. I'm an experiencer as well. How did your dog handle it? Did you notice any difference with the dog? Did you know at the time you were well? Obviously, you knew at the time you had your clothes all bustled like that. But did your dog act any differently afterwards?
9: No, he really didn't. He took it pretty well. I was surprised. They're smarter than you think they are. They are. The dogs are very smart and very intelligent. And I think he took it pretty well, but the same thing happened to the dog as me, I'm sure.
10: Oh, without a doubt. But you know what? Mm-hmm. Maybe where you remember, maybe they really were able to put the dog out so much that they didn't remember at all. Because I think there's more people taken that never remember it at all because they were successfully turned off by the ET to where there was nothing that they would remember. You know what I'm saying? You know how some of us kind of remember some things and see things like what you recognize. Some people don't. And, you know, whatever this little space dust they throw on us, whatever they do to block that and make us forget, sometimes I just don't think they throw enough on or do enough.
9: Now, one thing they had it in the movie is they showed the girl laying on.
10: Don't anybody listen if you don't want to hear it. Yeah.
9: No, but they showed her laying on a table. And then the next thing, you know, and that brought back memories. I remember that I was laying on a table. I do remember that. And that brought it back when I saw it in the movie.
10: Yeah, I'm sure there's a lot of triggers for a lot of people with it. Yeah, because that's what I liked about it. It was about us experiencers, and it was so nice to finally be recognized in a way that, hey, there's nothing we can do about it. We don't, you know, but here's where it leads, and this is what it's about. So, yeah. I mean, not everything was answered at all, but a lot of things were right on target, and I appreciate that. And I appreciate your call, too. So you feeling okay, though, from it? Are you still, you know, you're kind of in deep thought after you just left it?
9: Yes, I am.
10: It touches you. Yeah.
9: It really kind of shakes you up. And when I left the theater, I said to the people, I don't even know if I'm going to go to sleep tonight. It was quite a movie.
10: Yep. I get it, but oh man. Well, hey, thanks for calling in. I appreciate that. It's nice to talk to people that can openly talk about being an experiencer because it's not an easy thing to talk about. And you know that we make it easy here. So, I appreciate those of you that do call in about it, and it will touch you if that's what you are. I think the people that don't like it are people that have no clue where this really leads. And obviously those are people that are not listening here to us because we have talked about this for a long, long time. And, you just have to see it for yourself. And when you do, let me know along the way. Let's see if we can grab another call here. Let's go to wildcard line number 3. Talk to Wes from Ohio. Hey there, Wes. Welcome to Coast AM. Hi.
11: Hey, Connie.
10: Hey, Wes.
11: I've been waiting for a while.
10: I know you have.
11: This really doesn't have to do with like any kind of disclosure or anything.
10: Okay.
11: It's just something that that I struggle with. I struggle with severe PTSD. I had an accidental drowning accident back in 2024. I was underwater for 7 minutes.
10: Oh. Where were you? What happened? How'd you get saved?
11: It was a swimming pool. And it was heat-related and dehydration-related. I guess when I went under the water or something like that, it caused my body to basically just shut down. But I did die. I died. I was brought back with CPR by my sister-in-law. I had zero pulse. I had zero breathing. I was gone. But she brought me back. And the strangest thing, I saw a Native American man.
10: Wes, we got to take a break. And normally I would cut you off, but I want to hear what you got to say. Hang on the phone so that when we come back, we can talk to you, okay? Because I want to hear this. I know this is important, and I appreciate that you're going to tell us about it. So, Wes, please hang on the phone. Open lines continue. Give us a call in. We'll talk to Wes when we come back here, Coast to Coast AM.

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7: Giving the lowdown on the peace agreement. I'm Sue Guzman, Fox News. Vice President J.D. Vance says President Trump would not hesitate to resume military strikes against Iran if Tehran fails to uphold its commitments under an agreement with the U.S. Vance telling Fox's Hannity that the president has brokered a good deal.
8: I think what the president has done here is very effective. He has, I think, defanged the largest state sponsor of terrorism. He's ensured they're never going to get a nuclear weapon. And now he's actually saying, you know what? Now that you're in a position where you don't have leverage over us, we have leverage over you. Let's make a deal.
7: Fox's Peter Ducey has more.
9: President Trump is not ready to pull any troops out of the Gulf yet. They want to start these negotiations after Friday's signing and see where they can get. The vice president admitted that this memorandum of understanding is a very general document. Senior administration officials really couldn't tell us how any of this is going to work, but both sides right now are claiming victory. The Trump side, President Trump himself, says that the Iranians have agreed to be policed in some way, not try to create a nuclear weapon.
7: Senate Minority Leader Chuck Schumer criticizing the agreement.
10: Iran has more control over the Strait of Hormuz today than before the war began. Gasoline prices are still dramatically higher than before the war and will remain so for a long time.
7: The average price for a gallon of regular unleaded about 50 cents cheaper than it was before the conflict began. California Governor Gavin Newsom says the Justice Department has launched an investigation into him and his wife. He says it is politically motivated.
11: This country does not belong to you. It does not belong to your cronies. And we're going to fight your lawlessness. And we're going to continue to remind the people of this country of your corruption.
7: And there has been no comment from the Justice Department. America's listening to Fox News.
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1: It's all about learning to fly. That's Pink Floyd on Coast to Coast AM, 1987. David Gilmour, he actually wrote this after learning to pilot aircraft, and he discovered the freedom of the sky, and that's where he wrote that. That was the Momentary Lapse of Reason, I think is the name of the album. I think Tommy would be very happy that I said that, because I think I got that right. Anyway, so tomorrow here on Coast to Coast AM, I'll be back. It's a Willis weekend. I love it. We've got Assetti Ranch. We're going to be talking with James Gilliland. He'll be talking about what's been going on there and what his thoughts are as well. I'm sure we'll get to hear about some great disclosure stuff. He's been talking about that for a long time in his life. And then also Gary Osborne, he's the co-author of James Penniston's books about the Rendlesham Forest, or book. And he is decoding, and that's what the book is about, decoding the Penniston code, all the ones and the zeros that James got when he was like, when he was touching the UFO, and he got a download of ones and zeros. So he's one of the people that's been decoding the Penniston code. So we are going to find out and learn more about that tomorrow. I hope that you'll join me, because that's very interesting stuff. It's like, what does that mean? And what does that mean now after all that's been happening? So that's for tomorrow night. Open lines continue. Stay with us here, Coast to Coast AM.
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1: Hey there, welcome back to Coast AM. I'm Connie Willis. Thanks for being here. It is the, golly, I can't believe it. It's the last hour. It's been flying by tonight's show. That's always a good thing. When it flies by, that means you're having fun, you're getting in there, you're part of it, you know, you're present through it all. So the last hour of Open Lines, you got something to say, give us a call. We've been, a lot of us been talking about disclosure, but and exposure. I guess it's kind of, you know, exposes them. But we were on a call with Wes from wildcard line number 3 out of Ohio. And Wes was telling us about a drowning that he had back in 2024, I believe. So Wes, so you're in a pool and that's where you were drowning and you were brought up by your, who was it, sister?
8: It was my sister-in-law.
1: Okay, sister-in-law?
8: She's an RN. She noticed that I was laying in the pool with my shoulders down, my feet up, and she estimated that I was underwater from 5 to 7 minutes. And her boyfriend got me out of the pool. He literally jumped in and threw me out over. It was an above ground. It wasn't an in ground. It was an above ground. He threw me over the edge, and she immediately started CPR on me because she knew I wasn't breathing. It was a really bad thing. And the thing was is. I passed away. He brought me back with CPR. But I remember, and it's not a dream. It's a memory.

0: That's what I seen when I passed.
1: Did he say anything to you, or did you get like a message that you felt like you got?
0: He didn't say anything to me. He didn't say anything. He sat there in this old, I can see it right now, Connie. I can see it right now. He sat there in this old wooden chair, and he just kind of looked over at me. And that was it.
1: Did he smile or wink, or did he say, hey, nothing, just dead stare look at you, right?
0: He just looked over at me. This Native, and he was a Native American man. I don't know what tribe he would be from, but he was definitely Native American, and I struggled so much with this.
1: So let me ask. So you said, yeah, you're struggling and you have the PTSD. So don't you find it exhilarating that you saw that and then you came back? Do you see it more as a negative than a positive, or is it just scary to, I mean, now you've got a lot of answers, right? And more questions.
0: It's kind of like I see it both ways. Sometimes it's like when I think about it, it scares me. But other times it makes me feel like there's something there that's protecting me. You know what I mean? Mm-hmm. That makes sense. If that makes sense.
1: I Plus, like knowing that you passed. I'm sorry. Go ahead.
0: No, I feel like there's something there that's protecting me, but I also feel like there's something there that's like almost like warning me. Like I don't know. It's so strange. It's the strangest thing, because I mean, I passed away, and it was the strangest, weirdest, most intense thing I've ever been through in my entire life.
1: Mm-hmm. So you know that a lot of people, when they come back, they have extra talents and abilities. Have you found yourself to have extra abilities?
0: I've noticed that I will pick up on things. I'll think, okay, something's already happened. And then it might be 2 hours, it might be 3 hours, it might be 15 minutes. I'll notice and I'll think something bad is about to happen. And I'll hear something. I listen to talk radio all the time. All the time.
1: Thank you.
0: It calms me. It calms me down. So it's like, I'll feel that something's gonna happen, and then I'll hear something. Like that mass shooting today down in Texas.
1: Mm-hmm.
0: Like an hour and a half, 2 hours before all that happened, I got really anxious. I got really, you know, it might sound funny. It might sound crazy, but I'm telling you. I got this anxiety and this feeling of dread, and then I came outside. I smoke cigarettes. I came outside to smoke a cigarette, and I turned my phone on to iHeartRadio, you know, I normally listen to, and I heard about this the shooter.

0: my God. Oh, my God.
1: It's okay, so you have those abilities that, okay. Did you, let me ask this. I mean, were you ever afraid to die? Did you want to die in your life? Were you not happy? Or were you happy that you came back to life?
0: I wasn't afraid. I was glad. I'm so glad because I have children.
1: Okay.
0: And I'm married. And I'm so glad that I was, that I did come back. I'm so glad that I came back. My sister-in-law that gave me CPR and brought me back is her and my wife are twin sisters. They're identical twins. So it was just like everything was just, it's like everything just fell into place like it was supposed to happen.
1: Mm.
0: If that makes sense.
1: I think so. Were you, I mean, it's got to be intriguing to come back and say, you know, I did die. I know I died. You all know I died. And this is what happened when I was there. So did you already know there was something afterwards, or was this your first answer?
0: It was just really surreal. Surreal.
1: That's a good word.
0: It was really surreal. It's
1: unbelievable, right?
0: Right. Yes. Yes. Exactly. Exactly. Exactly.
1: Well, I hope you hold on to the good and stay away from what, you know, scares you. What part does scare you?
0: I have PTSD from
1: something. Is it from the death or something before?
0: It was from the death and from being in ICU and suffering from, there's a thing called ICU delirium.
1: Ah, okay.
0: I don't know if you ever heard of that, ICU delirium. And it's from being, a lot of people that had COVID went to ICU delirium. When they were put on a vent and they were put on certain medications, certain drugs that caused them to have this delirium. And it's not dreams. It's actual memories. It's memories.
1: Is that where you want to just escape? Is that where you want to just run and get away?
0: No, it's
1: no.
0: It's like you have actual memories. Like I have memories of, like there was at one point in time I was in space. I was in outer space in this canister, some sort of canister. And like I said, it's not dreams, it's memories.
1: And, Wes, I think you should write a little book about this, or a journal.
0: I urge you to look into ICU delirium.
1: Okay.
0: And all the listeners, look into it, because it's a real thing, and that's one of the main things that has caused my PTSD, and June is PTSD Awareness Month. I didn't know if you knew that or not, but this is PTSD Awareness Month, and it's funny that that's when this happened to me.
1: Hmm.
0: You know, it's just like there's so many coincidences. It's like, just doesn't make sense.
1: That's right. There's a reason for everything, right? And you maybe, well, hopefully you'll find out the reason for all that happened with you. I want to thank you for calling in. That's a brave thing to tell what you told. That's a tough thing too. And thanks for calling in, Wes. And thanks, if anybody knows, you know, I don't know, that would be a good show to talk about the PTSD and ways of dealing with that. I know that there's so many different people that have many ways of dealing with it, and some get through it and some still stay stuck. And Wes, I hope that you just keep looking at the good that came from it and the wonderment of it and your knowledge of it. I know there's going to be more questions when that's the case, but man, that was, that's quite a lot that you got to go through. Just keep talking about it and don't be afraid to talk about it, as that helps so much more than just holding it in. Good information. If anybody knows, or dealt with the same thing, let me know. It doesn't have to be disclosure tonight. It's anything you want to talk about. But that's tough. I died as well. I died when I was four. I was maybe 3.5, 4 years old. And young enough not to really know, right? But looking back on it, I know exactly what happened and what I saw and what happened. And back then, they didn't tell you that kind of stuff. They didn't tell you that they died on the table or they died at the scene and we, you know, brought them back when they were in the ambulance or in the hospital. They didn't say all that stuff back then. Maybe they didn't know it to say it, or maybe they were just surprised and just were like, okay, all right, let's just, you know, this is all we need to know. She's fine. But I was walking around the scene, just a little kid walking around the scene, seeing my dad frustrated and just going nuts because I was heading to the hospital and he didn't know what to think. So there you go. Open lines. Wow. That was a good one, Wes. We kept you on that whole time. That's a good one. Thank you so much for sharing that. We have more phone calls. I know it's hard to get in. People are calling me saying, I can't get in. I know. I'm trying to grab them, but man, you got something like that, we got to hear you out, you know? So thanks for calling in, people. We got a whole nother segment, so stay with us. And Tommy D even coming up, too. So Connie Willis here, open lines, coast to coast AM.

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2: Fox News, I'm Ted Lindner. The crash of a B-52 bomber under investigation after the plane went down at Edwards Air Force Base in Southern California.
3: Eight people on a routine test mission crashed shortly after takeoff around 11:20 a.m. Pacific time, revealing initial indications are that the crash was not survivable. Videos circulating online show a black plume of smoke near the airfield.
2: Fox's Kristen Goodwin. President Trump says the U.S. and Iran have reached a ceasefire deal. Vice President J.D. Vance on Hannity on Monday night for an exclusive interview discussing why, when it came to negotiating with the Iranian government, this time was different.
4: What's different about this than previous iterations of the Iranian government, previous negotiations, is one, the president's negotiating from a position of strength. But number two, we're actually talking directly to them.
2: President Trump says the Strait of Hormuz will fully reopen as part of the deal. 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
1: Hypnotize with Fleetwood Mac on Coast to Coast AM. Another great tune. That was 1973. See, I need to ask Tommy D questions like that. Bob Welch had basically filled that tune with mysterious locations and strange experiences, and you got the feel of it, right? And the album was called A Mystery to Me. So really good stuff, Into Our World for sure.
2: What a great song.
1: Yeah.
2: What a great song. And nice job on the Pink Floyd, by the way.
1: Thanks, man. I appreciate that. That means a lot.
2: We want to talk real quick about emerging artists. On the first Sunday of each month, for the first 2 hours, we play emerging artist music. So that means you, if you're a singer or a musician out there and you have some recorded music, we'd like you to submit it. Just go to coasttocoastam.com. In the search, just put emerging artists and all the guidelines will pop right up. Send that baby and we just might hear your music right here on Coast to Coast AM.
1: When that happens, what happens after that with people? Have you seen some success stories come from that?
2: Yeah, it's really cool. What happens is once we choose the 7 songs per Sunday, Lex does a little collage of all the musicians and artists up on the website. And then they get, you know, people call in and they say, hey, thanks for playing my song. You know, a bunch of people went to my website. So, and of course, the goal is to sell their music however they're selling it. So
1: that's great. That's so cool. Yeah, I'm glad that we do that because... You know, so hard to get in, you know, and you get a...
2: And you know what? You would be surprised at how much really great music and great musicians are out there. It's amazing.
1: I agree.
2: Okay, so here we go. Ready?
1: Okay.
2: All right. 19... You having fun with this?
1: A little bit.
2: All right. Oh, that's not good. Okay, so...
1: No, you know, 50-50.
2: 1970 on CBS. Two of the main characters were Lou and Rhoda.
1: Was that Rhoda or Diner?
2: No. Okay, Rhoda, here's the second clue. There was a character who was a newsman named Ted Baxter.
1: Oh, Mary Tyler Moore?
2: There you go. Ding, ding, ding.
1: I love Ted. He was funny. Oh, my goodness. And on Caddyshack, that man was funny.
2: Oh, Caddyshack for sure. Oh, my God. All right, Judge Snails. Okay, last one for the night. 1964, this debuted on CBS. The family... had a dragon named Spot.
1: Monsters or Adam's Family?
2: Which one?
1: Let's see. Spot. I'm thinking that Spot was more Herman-ish and the Monsters.
2: It was the Monsters. Very good.
1: Okay, good.
2: You're gonna get two for two. Do you remember where Spot lived? Do you remember where Spot lived?
1: Like under the stairs?
2: Yeah, exactly.
1: What an amazing show. Every bit of that was hilarious, wasn't it? They did everything right.
2: That was a great show. And Fred Gwynne was just a master entertainer, especially in like My Cousin Vinny. He was just phenomenal.
1: How can you not? Whenever you see him, he's just Herman.
2: That's true, though. Did you see Pet Sematary?
1: Yeah, yeah.
2: He was scary in that.
1: That's true. Yeah.
2: He was very scary.
1: He could do other stuff for sure, but you still saw like, hey, there's Herman.
2: He's Herman, I know. Very versatile actor. You did. You're right. You're absolutely right. You did. You saw Herman Munster.
1: Well, when you said that, what was that, Herman's head? That's the only thing I thought of was Herman.
2: You got to Google that. Look on YouTube. There's a couple little episodes. It's a pretty good show.
1: I will. Well, hey, man, thanks. I hope you have a good weekend. What do you got planned?
2: It's the playoffs right now in the NHL, so we're excited about that. I'm watching some of that. And tomorrow, maybe just some lunch with some friends.
1: All right. Well, when I visit, lunch, what do you got for me? Lunch, dinner? You going to cook? We just going to go out? We got to say hi.
2: Let me figure that one out. Can I figure that one out? I'll marinate.
1: Are you a cook?
2: I can cook.
1: Really? Okay. All right. Cook. No, I want to try that. Yeah. Well, then I can talk to you about that on the air.
2: That's true. That's right. You can tell me how bad my cooking was.
1: Or good. How good it is.
2: This was a fast show. Have a good night.
1: Thanks. Thanks so much. We got Open Lines going to continue here on Coast to Coast AM.
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1: We are back. Open lines here on Coast to Coast AM. Hey there, I'm Connie Willis. Be back tomorrow night as well. Hope that you'll join me for that. Tonight, we've been talking about disclosure, whether it's from what has been dumped by the government and also or dumped, dropped, given, shown, whatever you want to say. And also Disclosure Day, the movie by Spielberg. And sometimes just people, this is just what they have always wanted to talk about and always do. So it's up to you if you want to talk about that or not or anything else. It is entirely up to you. It's open lines, so that's fine. And you can ask me something. You can tell an account, whatever you'd like to do. I know the lines are full. I know you can't get in, but we got a lot of people here. So we're going to go to that. There was another question. Oh, I was going to, I guess at one point, my biggest question is, and I think maybe today's the movie, a lot of y'all saw it today. I saw it yesterday in previews. Today was the big launch where if you went, you got the popcorn with the box or the bucket with all the memorabilia on it, and you got any of the prizes or any of the merchandising kind of stuff to where you could buy or they give it to you. That was the big thing today. From what I'd read, I'd went on the preview, so there was nothing. I didn't even get the popcorn I paid for. I got to tell you, I don't know what to do about that, but I'm going to remember that always with this movie. But, you know, I've always wondered when anybody does movies like this, or movies just in general about ET or disclosure or anything like that, they just seem to focus on other things. And this movie, to me, focused on the experiencer. And that was great. As being one, it was nice because you started seeing, oh, good. He knew that. Oh, good. He got that. Great. Now it's interesting how he put the dots together. And I might have had other lines drawn, but those were I can see that. Oh, that's good. That's good. So I think you're going to like it. I think you're actually going to like it. I thought it was going to be 1980s, you know, this fantasy kind of thing. And I was going to be bummed because I thought, okay, what are we going to get here? But, I think it was very educational. And, well, when you see the last scene, you'll probably also go, ah, I love it. I did. I went, ah, I love it. So, anyway, I want to know what you all think at one point. Let's go to the Lions wild card line number five. Talk to Rory out of Chicago. Hi, Rory. Welcome to Coast AM. Thanks for hanging in there. I know you've been there for a bit.
9: Yeah, I've been there for a while, but I'm glad I got on. So just a few things that I wanted to talk to you about was one day I left my house about 19 years ago. And I was on my way to a friend's house, and I was like kind of, you know, hungry after kind of waking up a little bit late. So it was about maybe 11 o'clock or so by the time I had gotten into town. And I stopped at this little Italian restaurant. And when I walked in, it was just the lady behind the counter. And she didn't say anything to me at all other than, you know, what are you looking for? And I was like, well, I've never eaten here before because I haven't. And so I'm looking at the menu, and then I hear the door behind me go ding like when I walked in. And so I look. And there's a state police officer, because I saw the gold badge, walk in. And then right behind him was an FBI agent, because he had a silver badge, I mean, obviously, and it said FBI on it. He was wearing a suit. The other guy was just kind of dressed as a normal person. The state cop said to me, have you ordered yet? And I said, oh, no, I was just telling the lady behind the counter I don't know what the, you know, to order. And I looked at him, and then he kind of chuckled, and he goes, well, I do. And so he goes up there, and he knew the lady's name, so he started talking to her about ordering food. And I was like, yeah, I don't know what I want to do. And when I look over at the Fed who's standing behind him, and those are the only two people that are in there besides me, he looks over at me, and his eyes went black. And like when he blinked, so like he blinked at me, and like it was almost like it was purposeful, like his eyes went black, right? And I thought, well, that's a neat trick. I used to have party contacts, right? He's got like some kind of UV party contacts, right? And literally, Connie, he leans into me, and he's like, and so like they transitioned from like a black color, right? Because like he blinked again, and they did it again. They weren't black. So like they weren't black, you know, cause he was closer to me. So I'd say like about 4 feet, right? They look black, maybe 4 feet away. They look black as blackout contacts would, black the entire eye out. But if they're close to you, they're actually kind of translucent, and it's like a mucous membrane. And I could actually see the capillaries in them in like a little cartilagistic region around the outside.
1: I
9: swear to God, Connie, I swear to God, I put it on everything, and I'm not suicidal. I have no known schizophrenia, you know, in my genetic recessive traits. I've never had any delusions, hallucinations, anything to that sort. So anyway, this thing, whatever this is, says, you can do whatever you want, Rory. And he knew my name. And so, like, I'm looking at him, right? And I'm like I could feel, like, roots grow out of my feet and, like, my hair stand up on the back of my head. And I'm thinking to myself, what in genetic mutation is going on here? What is this thing? What am I seeing here? What is this? I was, like, so overwhelming, right? So what I did was I faked like I left my wallet in my car, right? But, you know, as I unstuck my feet, basically, from my heart pumping out of my chest. Anyway... What really made this really weird about this was that when I saw this, I thought, you know, at first that they were, like I said, they're like the party contacts. But when I saw like a capillary region in there, and I saw them recessing toward his nose, right in the center of his eyes, there was three little lines that looked like almost like there was a fingernail underneath of the skin, or like the tip of a fingernail, let's say. You know, they were very, very small, and they were like little lines, and the skin almost appeared, when the inner eyelid, I should say, that's what I I did my research, so right, you know, I heard that they were called nictitating eye glands, and they were remnants in other animals, but there were no known remnants in humans. There was a case in 1909 of a little Indian girl that had a partial growth of one, but other than that, there's no known medical journals or any science journals that have ever listed any human beings with any nictitating eye glands or an inner eye gland, right? So in my brain, I'm like, what is going on here, right? You know?
1: Did the lines look like gills and stuff too? Like, were like fish breathe, you know?
9: Well, no, they were just like little lines underneath the skin. And what's funny is they kind of vibrated almost like an ultrasonic cleaner. Like if you were to put something, you know, the surface tension or the surface of the liquid of an ultrasonic cleaner, as you kind of put like dip something into that to clean it, you know, and it kind of waves like that, does that kind of weird vibration thing.
1: And love again, your like descriptions. I said, love them.
9: Yeah, it was no bigger than like a fingernail in width, but it was directly in between this guy's eyes or this thing's eyes, whatever this thing is, but hybrid or whatever. And, you know, so like when the inner lenses went back in toward the nose, they stopped at about 85%. They went back in about 85% rather, and there's maybe like 15% left to go back in, and they kind of bobbled and then sunk in slowly while that that little line vibrated. And I'm just standing there staring at that, and I'm like, wow, those were capillaries. That's kind of mucusy looking. That's like a cartilagistic region around the inside. Why would a fed have nictitating eye glands? What is going on here? And then I'm like walking to my truck, and I'm, you know, my legs are shaking, and I'm trying to put my keys into the truck, and I'm trying to back out of the place. You know, like I said, I faked, like I left my wallet in the truck anyway. And I'm driving down the road, and my adrenaline's just surging out of my brain. And I'm thinking all these kooks that I thought were kooks, you know, Alex Jones, David Eichmann, all these people that I've like thought were nuts that talk about like lizards or reptilian alien hybrids and all this crap, right? You know? And so I don't know who to tell or what to tell, but, you know, and then of course I get the reaction out of the first place that I go, which was my friend's house. You know, he starts laughing at me and gets his girlfriend to come out, and then they both start laughing at, I got up, I was extremely mad. I was trying to be serious and explain it to him. And anyway, so then I left, and you know, I went and did my research. What was funny was, you know, Connie, some of these people that have mentioned some other things that have been going on with like scientists, you know, that have been disappearing and things like that. One of the things that I was actually involved in at the time was research and like advanced propulsion, because I had seen things in the sky that I didn't understand from a conventional physics standpoint, obviously, you know, objects that move from point A to point B and then back. You know, why isn't the strawberry turning to jelly per se? What craft can do that? Are they manned? Are they unmanned? You know, what principles of propulsion? And then, of course, if those principles of propulsion exist for a craft to be able to do that, then, wow, that must take an immense amount of power. So how do they do that? And you know what I'm saying? So those are all the things that kind of I was, you know, involved in at the time. And then I kind of felt like that was kind of like a thing where they kind of said, shh, about, you know, some of the things that I had gotten into when it came to like a plate assemblies or, accretion disks and shielding and, you know, some of the methods. Well, I'd just say maybe like the hydrogen 3 isotope as an alternative.
1: You've gotten into it.
9: Well, yeah.
1: So and by the way, I'm not laughing at you. I'm laughing with you.
9: It sounds absolutely ridiculous.
1: I totally get what you're talking about, though.
9: So, I mean, it actually sounds completely ridiculous. And I would think anybody with any type of rationale that would hear anything that would just come out of my mouth about that. But I mean, if there are any other callers, right, or any other listeners, rather, that have seen anything like that, whether they've been on the convict end of the spectrum or otherwise, let's say, you know, with somebody in the high echelons of either service or government or something to that effect that have seen thing, something that isn't necessarily explainable. You know, can you imagine the ramifications of the thought process of somebody intelligent that would incur something like that, Connie? You know,
1: I guess you're walking in and you already feel it's not right. You're like, I'm the only one here. This lady, you know, there's the lady behind the table. And now these guys come in. I don't know that's a great show right there. That's a show. You know, that's Twilight Zone. That's everything.
9: That an FBI agent would be in that would have such such knowledge of a human hybrid program, for that matter. I mean, and then all the different thoughts that you could think of as to how you could even want to try to prove this, or what you would do with that type of information, or, you know, all the other things like, you know, are they from, or is it us? Are they from here? You know, is there a cycle with the Earth that we have to take off or go underground, or, you know, are there multiple races? Are there multiple, of celestials rather that are here on Earth or visiting Earth, and, you know, all the things that are going on with the disclosure basically right now, which everybody thought was completely, loony then, but they don't think it's so loony now, you know?
1: Roy, I love listening to you. I hope to talk to you again. Thanks for calling in. We just have to go because time is up, but thank you so much for calling in. That's great stuff. I totally get it. I love listening to what you have to say and your thoughts. And man, I just wondered, did you feel like you were rude when you were staring? You were staring. Oh man, what a great night. Want to thank Mark Lerner, who was with us earlier, and what a great open lines as well. Tommy D also joining us and talking to us and having a little bit of fun with me. I need to throw some trivia back at him again. I got to remember to do that and see if I can't catch him. So, wow, what a night. Hey, tomorrow night we'll be back. We've got James Gilliland and we've got Gary Osborne, and we'll be talking about the Penniston Code and who knows what else for tomorrow night. I hope that you'll join me, and I hope you'll enjoy the music too, and I hope you enjoyed it today. All right, so we want to thank everybody that has helped out from the show, from the foothills of the Colorado Rockies, and we're going to Julie Talbot, Bill May, Tommy Danheiser, Dan Galani, Stephanie Smith, Mike Cosio, Adam Thompson, Lex Lonehood, Sean LeDesour, Alec Fernandez, Tim Bonal, Gina Salvati, Donna Walker, Miranda Morano, Sue Tricas, Rich Barra, Lisa Garr, Ryan Recker, Richard Sirrett, George Knapp, and of course, George Norrie, the Coast to Coast AM family. Hey, tomorrow night, I'm looking forward to it. I hope that you do too. Until we meet again, keep watching the night skies and continue with me to seek out the strange and uncover the unknown. For Coast to Coast AM, I'm Connie Willis.

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6: Vice President on Hannity. I'm Ted Lindner, Fox News. President Trump says the U.S. and Iran have reached a ceasefire deal. Vice President J.D. Vance on Hannity Monday night for an exclusive interview talking about some of the terms of the deal.
7: They're agreeing right now to eliminate the enriched stockpile. And if they don't get to a point where they agree to stop enriching, then they don't get the other benefits of the bargain. That's the way this is set up.
6: Fox's Jared Halpern has more.
8: President Trump calls a memorandum of understanding with Iran a very powerful document that reopens the critical Strait of Hormuz and ends U.S. naval blockade.
9: It's not like the Obama document, which was just a terrible document.
8: Sitting alongside French President Emmanuel Macron at the G7 summit, President Trump criticized the JCPOA deal reached with Iran during the Obama administration. The president says the text of this agreement, which sets up a 60-day window for negotiations over Iran's nuclear program, should be released later this week. In Washington, Jared Halpern, Fox News.
6: Two ships have reportedly passed through the Strait of Hormuz with an alleged peace deal being made. Markets reacting on Monday by rallying. Fox Business is Ashley Webster with more.
10: Reports that two ships have passed through the Strait of Hormuz. The market's rallying across the board on all of this news. What a difference a deal makes. Investors have been waiting for some positive news out of the Middle East, and all the major exchanges surging. The tech-heavy Nasdaq, by the way, up. And as the markets go up, the price of crude oil has fallen at one point below $80 a barrel for the first time in 3 months. Right now, it's close to $81.
6: Gas Buddy reporting gas prices fell below the $4 national average for the first time since mid-April. Meantime, AAA still has the nationwide average at about $4.07 a gallon. 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

0: From the City of Angels near the Pacific Ocean, good morning, good evening, wherever you may be across the nation, around the world. I'm George Norrie, and this is Coast to Coast AM. First off, congratulations to the New York Knicks, NBA basketball champs, and hockey Stanley Cup winners, the Carolina Hurricanes. How about that? Later tonight, mystery. Here's what's happening. The United States and Iran appear to have reached an agreement which could see the Strait of Hormuz reopened and put an end to the two nations' exchange of gunfire and missiles. The U.S. announced that a peace deal with Iran is now complete, with the strait set to be reopened without tolls. Meanwhile, Israeli Prime Minister Benjamin Netanyahu gave his first statement on Israeli television nearly 21 hours after President Donald Trump announced the Memorandum of Understanding between the U.S. and Iran. Addressing the new agreement, Netanyahu clarified that it was made by Mr. Trump before stating that the president believes that it can achieve both the reopening of the Strait of Hormuz and the dismantle of Tehran's nuclear program. It's an incredible story. We'll have to keep an eye on it and see what happens. All eight people who are on a U.S. Air Force base B-52 bomber it crashed at Edwards Air Force Base in California today are presumed dead. The identities of those on board not immediately available. The crash occurred during a routine test mission. Sad story there. And over the weekend, Missouri authorities announced Sunday that 12 people were killed in a plane crash in a mass casualty event that left everyone on board dead. 11 of the victims were skydivers. The 12th was the pilot. According to Germany has issued a landmark ruling that holds Google responsible for misinformation presented to users from Google search. AI overviews rejecting Google's excuses. Let's check in with our expert, Lauren Weinstein. Lauren, why is this decision so important, even outside of Germany?
1: Well, the fact that it's happened at all is critical. And yet, it has finally happened. That court directly and strongly pushed back against Google's ridiculous excuses about misinformation that spews from their AI. And yeah, while this is a ruling from a German court, it is so incredibly well-reasoned and written that it is very likely to have significant impact on thinking about these issues around the world, and so could ultimately influence other courts everywhere. We've talked numerous times about AI hallucinations and misinformation, and this particular case does involve Google's notorious AI overviews. Recent studies have suggested that at Google search scale, Google is spewing out hundreds of thousands of incorrect AI overview answers per minute, tens of millions of inaccurate answers per hour. And Google has consistently tried to evade responsibility for these with disclaimers that AI can make mistakes and users should double check the AI answers. But pretty much everybody knows, and studies have confirmed, that almost nobody tries to verify those answers that Google presents in a very authoritative, this is the truth kind of way. I mean, seriously, what's the point of getting an AI overview answer and then having to go digging around researching to try figure out if it's accurate or not? You might as well have done the research yourself in the first place without having your time wasted by an unreliable AI answer that Google itself tells you not to trust. Also, when Google provides links in their AI overview answers that connect to the sites that supposedly relate to the answers, it seems that most of the time, you can dig through those sites until the cows come home and be unable to find anything that relates to the Google AI overview answers themselves. The German court brilliantly notes all these points and various others. The ruling explains that Google isn't just pointing you at sites where you might find useful information related to your search, as traditional Google search did for decades, but rather is creating a wholly new authoritative-seeming answer, an answer that cannot be reasonably attributed to anyone but Google itself. This kind of determination leads us directly into the kinds of arguments that I and others have long been making, that AI answers should not be exempt from the responsibilities that would come into play if those same kinds of authoritative sounding answers had been issued by a human being at the same big tech firm in response to user queries. The kinds of legal protections in place to shield these firms from being liable for third-party content simply do not reasonably apply to first-party created content like AI overview answers. And this goes far beyond AI overviews, of course, across the entire realm of large language model AI, including also AI chatbots, some of which we know have reportedly been implicated in providing advice involved in both murder and suicide cases. New nightmarish instances like these keep occurring despite big tech claims that they're increasing associated safety protocols. The German court decision holding Google responsible for AI overview answers is preliminary, and there will likely be appeals, of course. But the actual reasoning of the decision is enormously solid and persuasive and may well end up being the first significant crack in the we don't care excuse agenda of Google and the other big tech AI firms, irrespective of how the specific German court case proceeds. And from this crack, perhaps we will start to see more moves to actually protect society from AI abuses rather than governments actively encouraging largely, if not completely, unregulated AI systems. It's going to be a tough slog because, as we know, many politicians in both parties are terrified of the financial and political power of the major big tech firms. And even when a politician will privately admit that, for example, they know a massive new data center is going to ruin a community that they represent, they may not have the courage to actually take a stance against it. So whether or not we'll ever see big tech AI CEOs being held personally, criminally responsible for the worst abuses of their AIs, imagine, if you will, CEOs being publicly perp-walked in shackles to their new abodes in prisons, at least holding the firms financially responsible for the damages done by their AI systems would be a step in the right direction. And it appears that the court in Germany that just effectively told Google to take their excuses for AI misinformation and stuff them has finally moved the needle in a positive way. It's still a long, long path ahead. And with the untold hundreds of billions of dollars being poured into AI by big tech, the battle to protect society will be long and arduous. But perhaps that German court has now exposed a bit of light at the end of that very long tunnel. We shall see.
0: Great report, Lauren. Lauren, in Britain is banning 16-year-olds from using social networking. What do you think of that?
1: I think it's probably going to fail even more badly than the Australian attempt to do that has failed. This has become a worldwide phenomenon now, with politicians doing this, pushing these plans to try to keep kids off social media, even though they keep failing. And that's something where we probably should talk about at length, because there's so much misinformation about that going around now.
0: All right. Thank you so much. Seth Shostak is the senior astronomer at SETI, the Search for Extraterrestrial Intelligence. He monitors the skies for us. Seth, what do you have for us this week?
2: Well, George, SETI scientists, not a large group, admittedly. I think the number of people working at the nearest McDonald's here is greater than the number of all SETI researchers put together. Anyhow, these researchers have been looking for a signal from aliens for 60 years now, a radio transmission or a flashing laser, and we still haven't found any. But the equipment keeps getting more sensitive and able to tune in far greater chunks of the radio spectrum. So I figured that one night we'll be talking about a signal and what it means instead of sitting here and waiting for one. But let's suppose that we finally do pick up an alien transmission. What happens then? Well, a large number of people think the discovery would be hushed up. Heck, I mean, I have to say, even Art Bell would occasionally ask me, "Hey, Seth, if you really did find a signal, would you even tell us?" Well, I assured Art that I would definitely tell him, although I don't know whether he believed me or not. Finding a signal would immediately be news. Everyone would know. And indeed, when people express skepticism about that statement, I immediately ask, "Why do you think such a discovery would be covered up?" And their usual reply to that is, "Well, you'd keep it quiet to avoid panic by the public." And panic? I mean, a large fraction of the public already believes that we have proof of aliens here on Earth, probably hidden away in New Mexico or some other exotic locale, and they're not panicking about it. Well, ease up on the conspiracy thinking for a minute and imagine a realistic scenario. Some folks, probably scientists, detect a radio or a laser transmission that seems to come from another star system. Would they say to themselves, "Whoa, we better keep this under our hats"? No, they would immediately enlist the help of other scientists to verify the signal. And if it turned out to be real, they try to understand it.

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2: 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And my problem on my skin went away.
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0: And welcome back to Coast to Coast. George Norrie with you. The Dead Sea Scrolls are a collection of roughly 1,000 ancient Jewish manuscripts discovered between 1947 and 1956 in caves near the ancient settlement of Qumran, on the northwest shore of the Dead Sea, maybe. Dating from the 3rd century before Christ to the 1st century after, they are widely considered the most significant archaeological find of the 20th century. Dr. Ken Hansen, of course, is an associate professor and teaches in the Judaic Study Program at the University of Central Florida. He has also taught philosophy and religion at Rollins College in Winter Park, Florida, has earned a master's degree in international culture and communications, and went on to earn a doctorate in Hebrew language and literature from the University of Texas at Austin. Here he is back on Coast to Coast. Ken, how are you?
5: Great, George. Good to be with you. Good evening, good morning from the University of Central Florida Judaic Studies Program.
0: You are one of the best, my friend. I bet your students have a great time with you teaching.
5: Well, I like to think they do. I don't want to brag, but my courses are pretty popular, especially now with what I'm doing on YouTube. I'm recording, actually creating entire little mini documentaries for the students to watch. And it's great fun and a great treasury of knowledge that I'm creating.
0: Folks, you can search YouTube. I put it into Professor Kenneth Hansen. He'll pop up all over the place. Ken, we've been talking about the Dead Sea Scrolls for years, but is there something new happening?
5: There's always something new happening when it comes to the Dead Sea Scrolls. You'd think that after so many decades, everything that could be said has been said, but by golly, things keep popping up. And what we have now is continuing research, scientific research, on the origin, the composition of these scrolls, especially when it comes to DNA analysis, and AI has been brought into the picture. But, you know, we're looking at what DNA can tell us about where these scrolls were composed, where and when. And it's phenomenal.
0: Whose DNA is it, Ken? Whose DNA is it?
5: Well, we've got various baseline groups of sheep and goats and calves. And now, by examining just a tiny little fragment of Dead Sea Scroll parchment without damaging any of the text itself, it's possible to isolate which group of sheep or goats or calf an individual scroll came from. And then where that population of cattle lived in ancient Judea, based on examination of bone remains, for example. So most of the scrolls indeed have been verified as coming from the area of the Judean desert, where we have believed all along that the Dead Sea Scrolls were composed. We're talking about

0: lowest spot on Earth, more than 1,300 feet below the level of the Mediterranean Sea. Now, I've lived in Israel. I've been there many, many times. I did my doctorate in this exact research. This is an area between the state of Israel, Palestine, and the Hashemite Kingdom of Jordan. It's a barren moonscape. That's the kind of territory we're looking at. You get an absolutely eerie feeling when you're out there. And here these scrolls were discovered in a series of lonely desert caves along the western shore of the Dead Sea back in 1947. And they migrated from hand to hand and from place to place. And again, we assumed that they were composed by a sectarian fringe group we call the Essenes, who lived, we believed, exactly in that area and hid them away in these caves. And now, thanks to DNA analysis, we know that while the majority of the scrolls did come from cattle populations in exactly that area, some did not. And we have one glaring example in the Temple Scroll. This is an amazing document. It's the longest of the Dead Sea Scrolls. It's an 8-meter-long manuscript that describes an eschatological end-time temple of huge magnitude and size, greater than anything that Solomon would have built or that King Herod would have built. And it's almost like a vision of the temple that is to come. And when DNA was brought to bear analyzing it, well, it turns out that it lacks the typical lineage of Judean archaeological sites. In fact, there's less than a 15% chance that this scroll had a local Judean origin. So clearly it came from somewhere else. Where did it come from? Now, the material wasn't sheep or goat. It was calfskin. Calfskin. And
1: what is calfskin? What is that?
0: It's the skin of calves, right? We know what calves are. Ancient scribes, just as modern scribes, can use any kosher animal. The skin is taken from the deceased animal, and it's specially prepared, and it becomes parchment for composing Torah scrolls and other sacred documents. Well, now here we have a scroll that never made its way into the Bible. It's so holy was its composition, the essence of it. God speaks in the first person in this scroll. We're sure that the ancient sect, whoever they were, let's call them the Essenes, believed that this was in fact a book of Moses. This belonged in the Bible more than anything else, and yet it never made its way into the Bible. It was systematically excluded. But now the DNA tells us that it matches populations of Syrian and Egyptian cattle, not the land of Israel at all, not Judea at all. It's somewhere between Egypt and Syria, but not the land of Israel. Which is astounding because it suggests to many of us that this was not composed by local sectarian Israelites at all. That this movement that we call the Essenes was a lot wider, a lot broader, a lot more consequential than we ever imagined. And having lived in Israel, having done my doctorate and all this, I assumed, like everybody else, that all of these Dead Sea Scrolls were composed just by this little splinter sectarian group of Israelites in the first 2 centuries before the Common Era. But by golly, I was wrong. I hate to admit it, as a scholar, I was wrong. And it is clear now that this Essene sect was way bigger, broader, larger. In fact, it probably rivaled traditional Judaism itself. It consisted of movements of entire communities that were scattered across the length and breadth of the ancient Near East, who cultivated supernatural experience who cultivated divine visions. I also like to call them the visionaries. And even what we would call unidentified anomalous phenomena. That's what we have to call it when we're talking about angels and demons, UAPs in the ancient world. And this was an entire segment of Judaism that was fixated on this kind of experience, which is completely the opposite of what the traditional Bible does. Unbelievable.
1: Does the Bible echo any of this, Ken?
0: The Bible is surprisingly tame when it comes to the supernatural, and that surprises a lot of people. People think, oh, the Bible is all about angels and demons and mystical visions, Satan. The Bible is tame. As a matter of fact, Satan is not depicted as a separate evil figure. Satan is in the Bible is just a messenger of God's court, as are the angels. Satan appears like a prosecuting attorney within God's court, and the angels are basically nothing more than cosmic mailmen. There's no external evil power in the universe. It's all about human beings and what people do, the responsibility of people to covenant. And there are specific boundaries set in the Bible that one does not transgress. You don't look above, you don't look below, you don't look behind you, you don't look out into the future, you just fixate on keeping the covenant right now.
1: Hold on for a second, Ken. We're going to take a short break, but we'll be back with more with Dr. Ken Hansen as we talk about the significance of the Dead Sea Scrolls.
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0: The world is listening. Are you?
3: Fox News, I'm Sue Gossman. The White House has not yet released details of its agreement to end the conflict with Iran. Fox's Peter Ducey reports from Geneva, Switzerland.
4: President Trump says this deal is better than the last one.
5: Barack Hussein Obama deal. And when I terminated that, it was very important because it was a road to a nuclear weapon.
4: Officials say the U.S. has not unfrozen any Iranian money, but Iran could soon see sanctions lifted.
3: Senate Democrats introducing the Make More in America Act. Minority Leader Chuck Schumer says the goal is to compete with China.
6: Invest in American manufacturing to create jobs, lower costs, strengthen our national security, and build a more resilient economy.
3: The Air Force says eight people aboard a B-52 bomber crashed in Edwards Air Force Base in California on Monday, all believed to be dead. 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
1: And welcome back, George Norrie, along with Dr. Ken Hansen. His website is linked up at coasttocoastam.com. He's got a YouTube channel, of course, Professor Ken Hansen. Ken, are you saying that Satan is depicted as some friendly angel?
7: Not friendly, but definitely an agent of God, not an external force. That's the way that ancient Judaism depicted it. And, you know, the stuff we're talking about here is not just a bunch of ivory tower scholarship. It directly bears on how we view the universe today and ultimately how we live our lives. We got two different viewpoints. There's the temple-centric ancient Judaism, where holiness radiated outward and where difference was respected. It was all about the temple, of course, which doesn't exist today. But what was at the very center of the temple? The Holy of Holies. And what was inside the Holy of Holies? The Ark, of course, of the Covenant. And nobody entered that place because of the boundaries. The ancient worldview was all about these boundaries, which must not be violated. Only the high priest could go in there. And then outside of the Holy of Holies, there was a court of priests, and only priests were allowed in there. And then a court of women. And then all of the Israelites could go in, but nobody else. And finally, the nations outside of that. You don't violate the boundaries. And even in the first chapter of the book of Genesis, what does it talk about? It says that there was a firmament separating the waters above from the waters below. A firmament. It's a boundary. And the ancients were fixated on this idea of living within the boundaries. And all of a sudden, what comes along in the first few centuries before the Common Era, but the Temple Scroll, these other Dead Sea Scrolls, which essentially break the boundary. It's a completely different way of looking at the universe. And it still affects how we envision our lives today. It envisions, realms that are beyond. UAPs and so on is what we're talking about. And it's really astounding. So what were these ancient experiences all about? The things that are described in the Dead Sea Scrolls, where now suddenly Satan becomes an actual figure of great evil. You have like a dualism of cosmic good versus cosmic evil. The rabbis didn't go there. They still don't go there. But the New Testament picks up this sort of stuff, that we're living in a cosmic battleground, angels, demons, a prince of the power of the air and the god of this earth. That would be Satan. So the ancients came along and they said, you know, we're tired of just living within these boundaries. We're going to tear down the fences that the rabbis and the priests have established, and we're going to embrace this hidden world, this heavenly warfare, the cosmic secrets, and we're going to plunge into the unknown. And that's exactly the tension that existed in antiquity, and it's the tension that exists today, as a matter of fact. Are we gonna live within the fences, within the boundaries? Or are we gonna embrace the unknown?
1: Ken, the Dead Sea Scrolls talk about a Messiah, but they don't specifically talk about Jesus, do they?
7: No, they don't, because they were composed before Jesus was born, most of them. Not quite all of them. And the DNA has shown that as well now, as well as AI technology. The Psalms scroll, for example, this is an entire book of Psalms that never made it into the Bible. And it contains all sorts of messianic themes. It's uncanny when you read this. It doesn't mention Jesus. We always thought it was composed somewhere around the turn of the first century BC or CE, that is AD. Now we know it was composed later. It was composed even into the second century of the Common Era, thanks to AI examining each letter written on that scroll and saying, without any human filter, this letter must have been composed in this error due to what we call handwriting analysis. So here you've got a whole scroll of messianic themes. Doesn't mention Jesus, but we know that messianism was rampant in those days. They looked at the world around them just like a lot of people look at the world today, and they basically give up, and they say this whole thing is corrupt, it's going down, we have wars, rumors of wars, we have an impending apocalypse, and we're looking for a messianic figure to save the day, to come down, to break these boundaries that the temple-centric Judaism had created and come down and save us all. It's basically a superhero kind of mentality. And I'm not exaggerating here. When we think of superheroes today, superhero movies and so on, you know, Superman was invented by a couple of young Jewish boys from New York who had this kind of mentality in their heads. We're looking for a supernatural savior figure to come down from the heavens.
1: As a Messiah, right?
7: As a Messiah type of character, yes. Now, Jesus, Jewish scholars have long shied away from anything relating to Jesus. This is Christianity, it's not Judaism. But recently, more and more Jewish scholars, even Orthodox Jewish scholars, are getting into Jesus research. One good colleague of mine out in L.A. is a modern Orthodox Jew. And he and I, in fact, co-authored a book called Judaism and Jesus. And we're looking at the historical Jesus as a Jew. I always thought that Jesus really, he wouldn't have anything to do with these ancient Essenes out at Qumran and the Dead Sea Scrolls. He knew about them, but he didn't like them. I changed my mind there as well. While I don't think that Jesus was connected with this sectarian group who lived on the shore of the Dead Sea, I do think that this Essene movement, thanks to now the DNA technology and the temple scroll, was a lot wider, a lot broader than just what we find on the shore of the Dead Sea. And we can, in fact, call this entire movement Essene. And I think that Jesus was, in fact, a part of that movement. I think he appears, even in the Synoptic Gospels, he appears as a general, as it were, in the cosmic battle against evil. This is a messianic prototype that is all over ancient Jewish texts, all over Dead Sea Scroll texts, all over this mysterious Psalm scroll. And of course, we're talking about the temple scroll itself, breaking boundaries. We're not satisfied just living within the boundaries that ancient Judaism established. Those are very nice, but we are looking beyond. We're experiencing angels, demons, watchers, mysterious angelic figures recorded in the book of Enoch who broke the boundaries and came down. 200 of them, we're told, came down and descended onto this planet and interbred with human women. We'd call that the ancient version of UAPs, wouldn't we?
1: We would. What would you say is the main message from the Dead Sea Scrolls?
7: We're on the cusp. We're on the cusp both of catastrophic cataclysm, war at the end of the age, but also on the cusp of the messianic age. There's a Dead Sea Scroll called the War Scroll that depicts 7 end-time battles between the forces of light and darkness, good versus evil. This is superhero stuff. And 3 wars will be won by the bad guys, the sons of darkness. 3 others will be won by the so-called sons of light. And the final 7th battle will be won by the Almighty, who will descend, who will break these boundaries that the Bible put in place, come down and win it on behalf of the sons of light in a final great battle. It sounds a lot like the New Testament book of Revelation, doesn't it?
1: It does. It does. Is that where they got the idea?
7: I think these ideas floated around much broader than just the sectarian community on the shores of the Dead Sea. This Essene movement was in cities and towns all over ancient Judea. And both Revelation and this temple scroll came from a common fund of ideas. of apocalyptic ideas. We are living at the very end of the age, and yes, we expect a messianic figure to save us. And there are some Orthodox Jews today who are commenting on this exact sort of thing. You can find them on YouTube channels while you're searching for mine, of course, who are talking about the Battle of Gog and Magog and Persia and Iran. Who are convinced that we are living right on the cusp of, yes, apocalyptic war, but also the messianic age dawning. Traditional Judaism says that there are cycles, and we're in a cycle of 6,000 years. 6,000 years from the beginning until the end of everything. And every year is counted in the Jewish calendar. Right now in the Jewish calendar, we're in the year 5786. So 5786 out of 6,000. And Orthodox rabbis are commenting on this and say, you know, we're getting there.
1: Not many left.
7: And so they're looking at contemporary events around us and the threat of a nuclear type of Armageddon. And this is real stuff. But how do we navigate through all of this? It's the same question we have today as ancient Israelites faced thousands of years ago.
1: Now, how did ancient Judaism turn Satan into such an evil character that he is now?
7: Because there were ancient priests, a whole class of them, I call them the visionaries, who found themselves systematically excluded from the temple worship. And again, it was the temple that said, we've got the Ark of the Covenant here, and we've got all these boundaries, and you don't go beyond them, don't breach the firmament. And they said, enough of that. They have basically kicked us out of the temple. We are going to focus our energies on breaching the boundary. And they opened themselves up to the cosmos and to ideas that had not circulated before, including the idea of a great evil power. Judaism didn't want to go there. It still doesn't go there to this day. But this class of visionaries, whom we can call the Essenes in a larger sense, did. They went there. They tore down those fences that the priests had put in place, and they walked right through them. And they said, yes, this is a cosmic war. We recognize a great evil power. Now, you can believe that or you can reject it. I'm not telling you what to believe. But this is a whole aspect of ancient Israelite faith that was systematically banned, excluded, banned from the Bible, as it were. There's a whole History Channel show on that I'm a part of, in fact, banned from the Bible. Because we don't want people to lose their minds going into all of this. But yet, there they were. And they focused on the ancient patriarch Enoch, the seventh in line from Adam. And they believed that he had been transmuted and taken into the heavens and shown things that others were not privy to. Fiery palaces, special kind of motion, supernatural motion. It sounds so much like UAP phenomena.
1: If you had to determine which is more accurate, the Dead Sea Scrolls or the Bible, what would you pick?
7: Oh, there you've got me. There you've got me. I like to stay grounded. And I like to follow this concept that the rabbis gave us, that you don't look above, you don't look below, you don't look behind, you don't look what's coming. You live your life in the now, in the present. That's my guiding principle. But by the same token, I'm open to experiencers, what people experience, and I don't think that they should be shoved aside. When modern Orthodox Jews talk about the end of the age, you know, I'm watching on YouTube and I'm saying, you know, so it's a balance, actually. And I think that's the healthiest way to live our lives, not to cut off that which is beyond the boundary, but to balance it with rationality. We don't cut off our brains either. And that's why I'm a scholar of this. But the scholarship has led into these realms of inquiry that are uncanny. And you know, I like what Spielberg has said about his recent movie. He says, I'm the greatest proponent of ETs out there, and yet I've never witnessed one. What's wrong? Why haven't you visited me?
1: And he's changed, too. He wasn't a believer when he was a kid.
7: Yeah, exactly. And I'm changing and evolving as well. And as I look at other scholars, and this is interesting because scholars of biblical texts don't go to these places at all. You know, we just look at all this stuff as ancient mythology, and we read it on the same level as we do the Odyssey, and it's just these nice stories. But then we have people who are outside the field who are serious scientists. You know, we have the Jacques Vallées, we have the John Max, the late Terence McKenna, who are saying we shouldn't just dismiss this stuff. These are real human experiences, and let's learn from them. So, hey, I've had to adjust my own thinking.
1: End times prophecy. Is it going to happen?
7: Well, when we look around us today, again, I'm torn. I want to stay grounded. That's my training and my background. But when I'm grooving with other Orthodox Jews who are saying, hey, we are on the cusp of something. Watch out. Yeah, something is coming together. I do accept the concept of the Messiah, the Messianic Age. This is something that wasn't born in Christianity, by the way. People think of the Messiah, that's just about Jesus in the New Testament. Sorry, where did the whole Messianic idea come from? This came from ancient Judaism. It is deeply embedded in ancient Judaism. In a rational way, yes. But it's there and strongly there. And these visionaries then built upon that. So it is involved with the end of time, counting the years, you know, this 6,000-year cycle. And with world events, I do have my eye on world events all the time. Very controversial, of course. I hesitate even to comment about it, but there are things going on right now in the world that we all need to pay attention to.
1: Let's take calls with you, Ken, when we come back in a moment. Ken Hansen with us as we talk about the Dead Sea Scrolls and biblical prophecy.
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8: Details about the deal. I'm Sue Guzman, Fox News. President Trump says the agreement with Iran is ready to go with a formal signing at the end of the week. Vice President J.D. Vance telling Fox's Hannity the president may decide to release details about the agreement before then.
9: What the president has said is the agreement will come out on Friday. He may decide to release the agreement sooner than that.
8: Fox's Alex Hogan has more.
10: President Trump posted online that Iran has agreed to never have a nuclear weapon and called reports that the U.S. would pay Iran $300 million. Fake news. The peace framework would reopen the Strait of Hormuz. Iranian state media reporting that Tehran has only agreed to 60 days of free passage for ships, and after that, they could collect transit payments. While the deal calls for an end to fighting in Lebanon, Hezbollah announced new rounds of fire on Israeli troops in the southern part of the country. The Iranian-backed group also warned Israel there would be no return to the status quo. The specifics of the agreement, not yet announced. A signing ceremony will take place in Switzerland on Friday.
8: Senate Minority Leader Chuck Schumer not pleased with the agreement.
11: Iran has more control over the Strait of Hormuz today than before the war began. Gasoline prices are still dramatically higher than before the war and will remain so for a long time.
8: California Governor Gavin Newsom says Justice Department, under orders by President Trump, has launched an investigation into him and his wife.
12: This country does not belong to you. It does not belong to your cronies. And we're going to fight your lawlessness. And we're going to continue to remind the people of this country of your corruption.
8: There's been a comment from the Justice Department. And eight people aboard a B-52 bomber that crashed shortly after takeoff from Edwards Air Force Base this morning in Southern California are believed to be dead. Boeing says two of its employees were among the eight. America's listening to Fox News.
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1: Dr. Ken Hansen with us, George Norrie back with you. Ken, can you comfortably say that the Essenes wrote the Dead Sea Scrolls, or do we not know now?
5: Answer, one word, yes. I can comfortably say that, but I'm expanding how we understand the Essenes. There were some ancient writers who specifically mentioned this group of Essenes living on the shores of the Dead Sea. Pliny the Elder, for example, who was not a Jew at all. But Jewish writers like Josephus never mention the Dead Sea. They talk about Essenes living in cities and towns all across ancient Judea. And this has always puzzled me, as it has many scholars, until the pieces have finally been put together, at least in my mind, that we have a large amorphous group that we can rightly call the Essenes that lived all over ancient Judea, who rivaled the temple establishment itself, except people don't even know they existed because all we think about is the temple and the Ark of the Covenant and all that stuff. But they were enormous. What then you have is a small splinter group of Essenes who broke away from the larger Essene group and went off to the corner of the Dead Sea to build an alternate society, literally on the edge of eternity, eagerly awaiting the Messianic age. And they gathered all of their own writings, their own compositions, but somehow these other compositions, like the Temple Scroll, which

0: I'm convinced, actually predated them and was written somewhere else entirely, were also brought to these caves along the shores of the Dead Sea as a repository for all manner of different documents, kind of like a modern library. You know, in the Library of Congress, it doesn't mean that the congressmen all approve of every single thing in the Library of Congress.
1: Right.
0: You got all kinds of books there. And so this splinter group of Essenes collected this huge volume, over 900 different texts, assorted texts, many of them apocalyptic, including the Temple Scroll, rather, which they did not compose, which was brought from elsewhere. So you've got a larger group, and then you've got the splinter group. And I think that the historical Jesus, while we can't connect him with the splinter group, there's no suggestion that he ever lived on the shore of the Dead Sea. Now, by golly, I've changed my mind. I think that he was, in fact, connected with this much larger group of Essenes. When he talks about cosmic warfare, for example, there's a fascinating passage where Jesus heals someone. He performs exorcisms all the time as well, but he says, "I see Satan fall from heaven like lightning." Now, many biblical translations say, "I saw Satan." Well, that's actually not the best translation. If we look at it in the Greek, which I think was actually translated from an earlier Hebrew text, we see him saying it in the present tense. "I am seeing Satan." And this is not now just an agent of God. This is an external force. I am seeing Satan fall like lightning. Why? Because I am performing these miracles. I am bringing about the divine kingdom here and now in this age. So that's the company of people that Jesus of Nazareth, the historical Jesus, was involved with.
1: Ken, what would you say is more important, the Dead Sea Scrolls or the Bible?
0: Well, of course, I'm the coordinator of the Judaic Studies program, so I have to go with the Bible. But I teach an entire course regularly on the Dead Sea Scrolls. It's one of the most popular courses we have, in fact, in our program at the University of Central Florida. So I don't dismiss the Dead Sea Scrolls. It's not a matter of what we believe, because we all have different filters of belief, but we have to recognize these Dead Sea Scrolls as reflecting a serious belief that was around in antiquity and that was ultimately carried into Christianity. Now, contemporary Judaism doesn't go there, but Christianity inherited all of this, I think, without even realizing that it was inheriting the mentality of the ancient Essenes. It's all over the New Testament. Powers of light, powers of darkness. The Apostle Paul says, "We wrestle not against flesh and blood, but powers and principalities, evil in high places." This is undeniable. And in fact, the New Testament book of Jude, this is a small little epistle in the New Testament, it quotes directly the book of Enoch. Quotes Enoch, right? So obviously, these early Judeo-Christians were part of this broader, let's call it Essene movement, and Christians today have no idea that they're picking up on this whole branch of ancient Judaism.
1: To the phones we go. First-time caller Brian is with us in Boston, Massachusetts. Hello, Brian.
2: Hey, Mr. Norrie, I'm all fired up.
1: What got you fired up, Brian?
2: Listen, I am so grateful for you. You have no idea.
1: Well, thank you.
2: No, thank you. I mean, you know, the work and dedication that you do, you need to be res-

0: and beliefs and so on. Judaism today does not accept these books, but that does not mean that we shouldn't study them, that we shouldn't be familiar with them and how they affect thought today. And as a scholar, absolutely, I'm there. I'm into this. Doesn't mean I accept all of it. But we have to understand that the spiritual plane is not cut and dried. Right. It's very complex. And there are echoes of supernatural experience that appear not just in Judaism, but all through the ages. Jacques Vallée has pointed this out. So has John Mack. Whether you're looking in medieval times at fairies, you know, what was Tinkerbell, but an image of light that dances across the cosmos. I mean, why are people in different faith perspectives and no faith perspective reporting the same kind of UAPs that we find in these ancient texts? So, yeah, Judaism doesn't go there, but what do we do with books like the Testament of Abraham, where we see a heavenly vehicle transporting Abraham himself through the cosmos? You know, or the Apocalypse of Abraham, where the patriarch has an encounter with an angel called Yahoel, accompanied by brilliant light. And we have depictions of people being lifted up and observing the earth and human affairs at a distance. These are like altered states with orbital view that are reported even to this day. So, hey, I'm just reporting on the textual evidence.
1: Let's go next to Walter, truck driving in New Jersey, east of the Rockies. Walt, go ahead.
2: Hi, George. How you doing?
1: Okay.
2: Good. Hey, Dr. Hansen, I got a question I'd like to ask you. Now, where does the Roman Empire fit into the Dead Sea Scrolls?
0: Ooh, great question. Yeah, I mean, these people were convinced that what they were witnessing in their own day and time were hallmarks of the end of the age. Just as we look out today, we wonder, hey, what about Iran and what is the nuclear stuff and how does this all fit in? The ancients believed that Rome was the great power of evil in the ancient world. And I think they were right. It was, in spite of all their grandeur. This was an evil power, an evil empire. And so the Dead Sea Scrolls refer to a mysterious group they called the Kittim. The Kittim. And while they never mention Rome precisely, we are convinced, and I think it's absolutely right, that these Kittim are none other than the Romans. And they're coming with great power and they're coming with great force, and we must be prepared. We must be prepared for great conflict. And the Dead Sea Scrolls seem to prefigure the kind of conflict that was just over the horizon and that would, in fact, break out in the year 66 of the Common Era. A great revolt erupted against the Roman Empire. And the Romans came in with ferocity and destroyed the entire land. They destroyed the Second Temple to the ground, burned it down. Every stone toppled. Jesus of Nazareth actually prophesies about this, that not one stone will be left on top of another. And this is another way that Jesus correlates, in fact, with this Essene movement, that they thought that this was it. This was the great apocalyptic war that was prophesied in the Dead Sea War Scroll. They were all over this. Of course, the end didn't happen. But maybe it's a reflection. What they were experiencing was a reflection, an archetype of end time events that occur in history, not once, but over and over and over. If you want to get a little bit mystical here, that's okay. But what about down through history where we have the Spanish Inquisition, the expulsion of the Jews? What about the Holocaust? Was that not an end time event in its own right? A cataclysm. This cataclysm seemed to repeat themselves over and over in history, almost as if they're building towards some final crescendo, as many Orthodox Jews believe to this day, we're on the cusp of the Messianic Age.
1: Ken, hasn't many cultures believed that they were in end times themselves?
0: Yes. Yes, many cultures do. But this seems to be specifically an aspect of monotheistic faith.

0: There are many polytheistic faiths. No problem to look at those. Buddhism, Hinduism, and there are echoes of some kind of messianism coming in the future. But especially in Judaism, Christianity, and Islam, they're all on the same page when it comes to this. And all of them seem to draw directly from this conflict that I've been talking about. On the one hand, you had the temple establishment, the priesthood, the holy of holies, boundaries that must never be violated. And then on the other hand, you have this group who really exploded somewhere in the first two or three centuries before the Common Era. The visionaries, I call them also the Essenes, who said, look, we've been marginalized from the temple. We're going to look outward. We're going to break through those boundaries. And Jesus of Nazareth comes along and says, I'm going to master those boundaries. So this kind of thing seems to be specifically focused on monotheistic faiths that all share the same idea that history is going somewhere. It's not circular. It's not just going around and around and around and with no, no. There was a beginning. There is an end. And there are ups and downs and vicissitudes and struggles all the way through. Just pick up C.S. Lewis and read some of that, even the fiction or Tolkien, and you see this kind of idea that history is proceeding somewhere. And this is a monotheistic thought.
1: Nancy's with us in Philadelphia on the Wild Card Line. Hello, Nancy.
2: Hi there. I have a comment, and I wonder if the guest would agree with me.
1: All right, let's see.
2: So, I'm a lifelong student of the Old Testament and a more recent student of the New Testament. And my feeling and my thought is this. People are more than just, you know, the intellectual thought that they have, you know, using their brain, which is the focus of the rational, reasonable current world order of Judaism. People also have a heart and a soul. And so I don't find any conflict between the Bible and as it's being, you know, taught in Judaism today. Prager wrote the Rational Bible series. But I also have no problem with anything in the Old Testament or the New Testament, which addresses things that seem a little bit more from the heart and the soul. You take the story of Joseph, who was thrown into a ditch and left by his brothers, and then found his way into Egypt and became a favorite son of Pharaoh because he could predict things that came true. Mm-hmm. So, you know, both the head and the heart and the soul mm-hmm. play a part in life.
0: Yeah, I love it. I'm glad you mentioned Dennis Prager. I'm a big fan of his, The Rational Bible. And yeah, I'm there. I'm there. The Bible can be read rationally, and I do on many levels. I'm looking at it as a historical document. I'm looking at things that happened in history, whether you're talking about Joseph, for example. Is this a real historical character? What about the Exodus? I'm all over this in terms of the archaeology. I don't think this is just random thoughts out in the cosmos somewhere. I look at it rationally. But as you say, I don't disconnect that from the heart, from the soul. And there's a long Jewish tradition that is exactly on the same page, whether we're talking about the ancient Merkava mystics. Merkava means chariot in Hebrew. They were ruminating on Ezekiel's chariot, which actually opened the door to a lot of this speculation about what is above and what is beyond us, all the way through to modern Kabbalah, which is Jewish mysticism, and even more rational Jews absolutely understand or believe that we have a neshama, we have a soul, we have a lev, a heart that is to be respected and cherished along with the mind. There's three terms in Hebrew: chokhmah, binah, and da'at, and it's very much the center of the Chabad movement today, which is Orthodox Hasidic Judaism. They call themselves this. Chokhmah means wisdom, like divine. divine wisdom. Binah means understanding. That's the mind. That's the mind. And you put them together and you get da'at, which is knowledge. So those three things are to work in tandem, not to be separated out, not one against the other.
1: Ken, was Jesus who he says he was?
0: Well, that's a theological question, and I teach in an interdisciplinary program of Judaic studies. So we represent the Jewish worldview, and the Jewish worldview still, of course, expects and anticipates the Messiah. But I can tell you that many, if not the majority of my students are non-Jews, that means Christians, and absolutely respect where they are coming from as well in believing that Jesus was and is the Messiah. But what we're finding in this textual reality is that the Messiah was all over ancient Judaism, and Jews believe, yes, we invented the concept of the Messiah.
1: We're going to come back and take final calls with Dr. Ken Hansen in just a moment on Coast to Coast AM. Hang with us.
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2: Fox News, I'm Ted Lindner. California Governor Gavin Newsom says the Justice Department's investigating his family.
3: The probe is based on whistleblower complaints related to Newsom and his wife's personal finances. Now, the case is apparently being handled by the U.S. Attorney's Office in Sacramento. The governor remains defiant, saying today that the president is, quote, coming after my wife, Jen.
2: Fox's Kevin Cork, no comment from the Justice Department. And President Trump says the U.S. and Iran have reached a ceasefire deal. Vice President J.D. Vance was on Hannity on Monday night for an exclusive interview talking about why when it came to negotiating with the Iranian government, this time was different.
4: What's different about this than previous iterations of the Iranian government, previous negotiations, is one, the president's negotiating from a position of strength. But number two, we're actually talking directly to them.
2: President Trump says the Strait of Hormuz will fully reopen as part of the deal. America's listening to Fox News.
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1: We're going to continue this theme somewhat with Heidi Hollis next hour. Her new book is called The Anomalies, a true story of medical mysteries, Jesus encounters, and stigmata. So make sure you're part of the program. Have you signed up yet to become a Coast Insider? 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
1: 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Right at the top of the homepage, it says Insider. 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And if you're in Canada, you can become an insider as well. So take advantage of that. Now, here's something very important for you men and women.
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1: And welcome back. Final calls with Dr. Ken Hansen, George Norrie with you. And again, Ken, tell us about your YouTube channel.
11: Well, I've been producing this for quite a few years. I just released a brand new episode, in fact. It's called Jews, God, and History, and the link is there on Coast to Coast. I also have a website where podcasts are available, and I'm really into this now because I'm creating a treasury of wisdom and knowledge that hopefully can help a lot of people with their wisdom and their understanding together.
1: What was that aha moment for you when you got involved in all this?
11: It was back when I was a young student of history, actually, back at the University of Illinois. And I took my senior year. I had been in the military, so I took my GI Bill, went off to Israel. They paid for it and did my final year of history study in the land of Israel. And that was my aha moment. I learned Hebrew while I was there and entered a program for new immigrants coming into the state of Israel. No common language from all over the world. Half our class was Russian. And I became fluent in Hebrew over the course of a year of studying just the language with these new immigrants. And then I went to the Shrine of the Book Museum in Jerusalem and was confronted with the Dead Sea Scrolls themselves. And it blew my mind that I could actually walk up to these ancient parchments and read them. It was aha, like mega aha moment. And that was a life changer for me.
1: Why do you think it took thousands of years to find the Dead Sea Scrolls when they were stuck in those caves?
11: Nobody knew where they were there. And because the great revolt against the Roman Empire back in the first century of the Common Era ended up destroying the entire land of Israel, destroyed Jerusalem, destroyed the temple. The only two movements that emerged out of that were rabbinic Judaism, which we know today shares a lot in common with the ancient priestly view of things. There are boundaries set in place and these crazy books, we don't go there. And then there were the Judeo-Christians who actually incorporate a lot of this mentality into their own faith. But neither of them knew about the Essenes, except what Josephus, the historian, wrote about them. But we didn't know anything more than that. And we certainly didn't know that this library had been hidden out there and completely abandoned, forgotten about during the course of this great revolt.
1: Let's go to the phones. Mayat in New York, welcome to the show. How you feeling, Mayat?
12: Yes, good morning. And George, thanks for asking. And you and Tom and crew, Joe from Boston, sounds very centered. Ruth, John from Washington, Cornelius, you provided me so much protection and connection to my humanity and well-being and light that here I am back connecting with Coast. And Ken, I have, I'm fascinated with your work and research, and particularly resonated to your description of how Satan exists in the world. But I have a two-part question, and I'd like to listen over the radio. First of all, there was a crop circle that referenced as when we first heard some years ago by Linda Moulton Howe, the Gog and Magog. Whether you're familiar with that circle, whether you've looked at it and researched it, and just further elaborate on the Gog and Magog theme. The second part of my question deals with you're making the connection that that Dead Sea Scroll was not from where it is thought to be from, but has a wider radius. And I'm wondering if you're familiar with, and I love the idea of a place being called the Shrine of the Book Museum. That's just fascinating. But I'm wondering if you're familiar with Arthur Koestler's work, The 13 Tribes, and the origin and conversion of the Ashkenazi European Jews. And if you have my questions, George is always a good helper with it. I'll listen over the air. Thank you for your work.
11: And thank you. I do appreciate it. Wow, we've got enough to talk about for another few hours here. Yes, I'm familiar with Arthur Koestler. That's a whole topic in itself. 13th Tribe. The first part of the question had to do with Gog and Magog from the book of Ezekiel, chapter 38, 39. These are mysterious, images of cosmic enemies of the Israelites in antiquity. And to this day, we don't know exactly who they were supposed to represent. But a good theory is that this is a depiction of Persia, ancient Persia. And the idea is that in the end of days, the land of Israel will be surrounded by enemies, surrounded by these evil forces, an attack launched by Gog and Magog, but they will ultimately be crushed and defeated. Now, that's pretty intriguing. Modern scholars shy away from whether we're going to believe that any of this is reality and it's just all mythology and yada, yada, yada. And it's too bad, really, because as a scholar, I think we need to open our minds a little bit more. There are Orthodox Jews, who are resonating with this even today, because what is Persia today? What land area is this today? Iran. Iran has proxies, as we know. And what is rumbling in the Middle East right now is this linked somehow to the prophecy of Gog and Magog? That's another show entirely. But it's something that I like to at least consider as we look at the turmoil in the world today. As for the 13th tribe, here's the idea that in the heart of Europe, the Ukraine area, that there was a tribal group who converted en masse to Judaism, the Khazars, they were called, and we actually have medieval records of their conversion to Judaism. And Koestler argues that these Khazars became the bulk of European Jewry to this day, which is a fascinating theory. And I don't know, because I think there's also talking about DNA, there's evidence now that even European Jewry has certain DNA traits that link them back to the ancient priesthood in Israel. So to say that they're all just converts from Khazaria, I think is a little bit too extreme. But I think many of them did, in fact, become Jews, converted officially to Judaism. Judaism welcomes converts to this day.
1: Next up, let's go to Cornelius in Louisiana. Welcome to the show. Hi, Corny.
13: Hey there, George, and it's good to hear Mayette's voice back. I'm so glad she's back, George.
1: She sounds good.
13: She does. She really does sound good. But like I said, I've been through some of the same thing. You know that, George, so they're trying to silence us for some reason. But Dr. Ken Hansen, boy, I really enjoy you every time you come on the show. Everybody's had some great questions and stuff, and I'm surprised George didn't call me the Antichrist, because I believe AI is the Antichrist intelligence, and I look at the Bible, and I saw 60 Minutes this Sunday, and the black fellow that's the reporter for 60 Minutes went to Savannah, Georgia, where they're doing these robotics with Boston Dynamics, and I can see that being the image of the beast. Have you ever looked at the Antichrist and AI being the Antichrist intelligence? God bless you, George, and God bless America.
11: Well, thank you so much. Thank you so much. I, of course, have to study this concept of good and evil, light and darkness, the Messiah and the Antichrist. Where did that concept come from? People think, well, it's just the New Testament kind of thing. But no, it has its roots way earlier in this Essene movement. I'm not putting a stamp of belief on that. I don't tell people what to believe. And again, Judaism today says we don't go there. You know, we think there's only one God. There's not two. So I get all of that. But I respect those who are tuned into something else, something that came from this earlier branch of ancient, Judaism. What was the other part of the question?
1: That was good enough.
11: That was good enough. But I've got an analogy I want to share.
1: Wanted to know about the Antichrist.
11: Yeah, he wondered about the Antichrist. And so again, while Judaism doesn't go there today, there is an idea of cosmic good, cosmic evil that is all over this ancient movement. And it is definitely picked up in Christianity to this day. The Essenes became extinct. But what about the Christians? What about the powers of darkness in this world? Do they exist? And what about people who experience these sorts of things, who have encounters with forces of evil? We've been talking about abductions, that sort of thing. Where does that all fit into the picture? And I think there are dimensions out there that are still not understood. And sometimes it takes remote viewers and the like to get into that, to try to imagine what we experience today, but also what the ancients experienced. Like, imagine a two-dimensional stick figure drawn on a flat piece of paper. Now, that stick figure's entire universe is length and width, but imagine a three-dimensional human finger pushes through that piece of paper. And to the stick figure, this is a terrifying, it's an impossible circle of flesh that just manifested out of nowhere, violating all the laws of physics in their 2D universe. The stick figure doesn't have any vocabulary for finger or 3D space. They just know their reality was breached. I love that analogy because it's the same kind of thing that modern experiencers have, and it's the same kind of thing that the ancients record in these texts that are Jewish texts, even if the modern Orthodox don't go there. You know, we try to stay grounded, and I get that too. But this is there, and we've got to deal with it.
1: West of the Rockies, Ray's with us in Phoenix, Arizona. Raymond, go ahead.
14: Hello. Yeah, I wanted to talk to you about the Mark of the Beast. By the way, I figured out the 7,000 years is an age before reading the Book of Enoch, and I've had prophetic dreams of Christ and I walking on water together. Anyway, the Beast, I believe, unlike Cornelius, that the 10 super AIs will become the beast, or the image of the beast, the robot. They will implement them in. It says 10 horns, 10 nations, each nation in its super AI. And I believe that AI will take over the internet and become the internet. The true mark of the beast, it says, let he that hath wisdom calculate. And it says the name of the beast and its corresponding numbers. John, our time traveler, gives us a clue. The Messiah spoke in Hebrew. The numbers translated or www.
1: Do you see anything in the Bible, Ken, that would tell you that artificial intelligence could be tied to the mark of the beast?
11: Well, okay. Artificial intelligence. There are warnings, of course, today, and serious warnings. Even Elon Musk is very concerned about what AI can become. I have a son who works in this field and is terrified, frankly, of what AI might do in the future. Now, is this in the Bible? No, but let me say that I do, on the other hand, appreciate what AI can give us. I mentioned earlier in the show that AI is now examining the Dead Sea Scrolls to do handwriting analysis. Now, we've always done handwriting analysis on the Dead Sea Scrolls to try to figure out what period of time they might have been written in, because, of course, handwriting changes, just like you can look at English and, you know, if it's certain letters are written a certain way, they were composed during the Revolutionary period, that sort of thing. AI does this without any human interference. And one of the most amazing things that it has recently found is that the Book of Daniel, as recorded in the Dead Sea Scrolls, is way older than we thought it was, according to the AI. And if this is true, then Daniel is actually predicting events. The Maccabean Revolt, it broke out in the 160s before the Common Era. We always thought the Book of Daniel, well, it couldn't have been predicting that. It was written after the fact, maybe 160 BCE. AI says, no, it was written at least 80 years before the revolt broke. I mean, that's unbelievable. So AI can help us. And my feeling is, yes, let's use it. I use it all the time as a scholar. While at the same time, let's be aware of what might be coming down the pike with this. There are some serious warnings, and even spiritual warnings as to what it might, how it might result.
1: 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Very enlightening. 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
7: Debate over the deal. I'm Ted Lindner, Fox News. President Trump announcing the U.S. has agreed to a peace deal with Iran. Fox's Kevin Cork explains that some lawmakers in the U.S. are not happy with the agreement.
8: As they say, the devil is in the details, and the lack of them right now, not frankly sitting so well with some lawmakers over on Capitol Hill who would love to have the final say when the ultimate agreement is reached.
9: I do think that if we reach a final agreement, I think that should be voted on by the Senate.
8: The great John Kennedy speaking. Meantime, the president says those details will be revealed fairly soon. And for what it's worth, he insists it won't be a, quote, terrible deal like the one former President Barack Obama made with the regime a decade ago.
7: Meantime, the president landing in France for the G7 summit as he got support from the world leaders, including from French President Emmanuel Macron. Two ships have reportedly passed through the Strait of Hormuz with an alleged peace deal being made. Markets reacting Monday by rallying. Fox Business's Ashley Webster with more.
10: Reports that two ships have passed through the Strait of Hormuz. The market's rallying across the board on all of this news. What a difference a deal makes. Investors have been waiting for some positive news out of the Middle East, and all the major exchanges surging. The tech-heavy Nasdaq, by the way, up. And as the markets go up, the price of crude oil has fallen at one point below $80 a barrel for the first time in 3 months. Right now it's close to $81. All of this with Iran promising to reopen the Strait of Hormuz. The question now is, how quickly can the crude oil supply return to normal, and how quickly will we see gas prices come down at the pump?
7: Gas Buddy reporting gas prices fell below the $4 national average for the first time since mid-April. AAA's has the nationwide average at about $4.07. 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
7: Another round of primaries and runoffs today across the South will have voters casting ballots in Oklahoma, Georgia, and Alabama, as well as in D.C. Fox's Jessica Rosenthal has more.
13: Seven candidates are running in the Democratic primary to be the next mayor of Washington, D.C., including Ward 4 Councilwoman Janice Lewis-George, who's backed by the D.C. Democratic Socialists of America.
14: Right now, using the curfew as a tool for our young people is dangerous. It is dangerous because we have federal troops who are in our city, mass ICE agents who are in our city.
13: In the Alabama Senate primary runoff, President Trump has backed Congressman Barry Moore over retired Navy SEAL Jared Hudson. In the Georgia runoff, President Trump's backed Congressman Mike Collins to challenge Senator John Ossoff in November, while outgoing Governor Brian Kemp has backed former University of Tennessee football coach Derek Dooley. Jessica Rosenthal, Fox News.
7: There are crowded fields for open seats in Oklahoma. President Trump has endorsed former State Senator Mike Mazzei for governor, as well as Congressman Kevin Hearn for Senate. A B-52 bomber crashed shortly after takeoff Monday at Edwards Air Force Base in Southern California's Mojave Desert. All eight people aboard are dead. Aerial footage showing that virtually nothing was left of the aircraft after that crash. Military officials say that it happened during a routine test mission at the base north of Los Angeles. An investigation is continuing into that tragedy. And a powerful 6.7 magnitude earthquake struck Indonesia's Sulawesi Island Tuesday. This triggered strong aftershocks and shook the city of Palu for more than a minute. Hospitals evacuated patients as a precaution, and scattered damage was also reported. No immediate reports of casualties. The quake striking about 27 miles southeast of Palu at a depth of 6 miles. Officials say there was no tsunami threat. The region remains sensitive to seismic activity after a devastating 2018 earthquake and tsunami killed over 4,000 people. I'm Ted Lindner. This is Fox News.
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1: Up next, our special friend Heidi Hollis joins us. Her latest work is called The Anomalies, a true story of medical mysteries, Jesus encounters, and stigmata. Later on in the show tonight, we'll take your calls on Coast to Coast AM. 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
1: And welcome back. George Norrie with you. Heidi Hollis has been an author, researcher, speaker, media personality, and friend of our show for more than 25 years. She is known for her work on shadow people, the Hat Man phenomena. Heidi has been featured on programs such as Ancient Aliens, Alien Disclosure Files, Mysteries Decoded, and many, many others. She explores the intersections of faith, anomalous encounters, consciousness, spiritual warfare, and the unseen dimensions of the human experience. Her latest work is called The Anomalies, a true story of medical mysteries, Jesus encounters, and stigmata. Heidi Hollis, back on Coast to Coast. Hello, Heidi.
4: Hey there, George. How's it going?
1: What's new with you these days?
4: Oh, my gosh. It has been an interesting past 5 years, George. I was just talking among two friends here, right? I got something to tell you.
1: Well, we've got 3 million people listening, but just you and me. Go ahead.
4: Okay. All right. That's great. It's been a pleasure hanging out with you for 25 years. My goodness. It's been quite a ride. You know, I just want to tell you, like, for the past, like, 5 years, I've been aiming to disprove what I was told. And, it's been a big challenge. I don't know if you're hearing me okay. I'm hearing, like, crazy feedback.
1: Yeah, a little bit. We'll have Tom check during the break.
4: Okay. All right. There we go. I know I'm right next to it, but all right. But yeah, so as far as telling the story, I'm leaving out a lot of names just by their choice and by my choice as well. But I want to thank a lot of people that have helped me along the way, because it's been a crazy time. I'm still getting a lot of crazy feedback. Sorry, guys. That's so wild. I don't know what this sound is. But yeah, so All right, can you guys hear me okay?
1: Yeah, we're hearing you good.
4: All right, sorry about that. It sounds really loud. Okay, so when it came to my talking about this subject and trying to pull it together, I was met with something that was very different. I came on a show here talking about synesthesia to you before when it came to being a machine empath, correct? You remember that?
1: Yep, I sure do.
4: So it, as odd as it was to be informed with the topic of synesthesia, I mean, again, it was something I hadn't heard of. I had at the time been met with a lot of medical anomalies that I wasn't familiar with. And I'm a medical professional. I'm an occupational therapist. It was just something that was new to me to get a lot of different diagnoses. And I didn't know how to place it. And I took the time. I was researching, you know, it's like when you're in the field, you're met with a lot of people with a lot of different things. And when you seem to fall outside of the norm, you just don't know how to place it. And I was met with somebody that was a science journalist that came on the show, and I was talking about synesthesia. And what that is where when somebody experiences one sense, I guess we could say, like some people hear music and they actually will see colors dancing in the air. Well, I had none of that. But apparently I had a lot of different other types of synesthesia that were just kind of out of the ordinary, I guess, to have so many crisscrossings going on in the brain, where it just doesn't seem to follow, again, another pattern. And I'm like, well, I wonder if I have so much synesthesia is because I have a lot of different medical diagnoses. And the another person happened to come into my life that was another expert on synesthesia who said, you know what? Let me pose this to somebody that I know. And I'm like, you know, go for it. You know, here's my list of odd medical diagnoses. And this person happened to look into a lot of similar topics as I do, as far as spiritual warfare, but they happen to be a religion scholar who I'll just call Chris. And Chris was an interesting character because I really wasn't that familiar with them and all of the work that they did. But we went to meet up and to work on doing different types of projects. And one of them being a television series that was on the topic of religious conversations and the UFO topic and other paranormal situations. Mm-hmm. So it was something that was right up my alley. And this happened to be during COVID. So the year 2020 is when I decided to go and meet up with Chris. So upon meeting Chris, I was met with handshake. And, you know, Heidi, I want to tell you, you've got a level of stigmata that we've never seen before, not since the first. And I was like, well, I saw the horror movie, you know, George, a lot of us in this field, you know, I'm into the paranormal. I've seen the horror film, but I didn't know exactly what stigmata was. I'm not Catholic. It wasn't a subject that I was really familiar with.
1: And of course, to some who don't know, it's supposed to be the wounds of Christ.
4: Exactly. And after seeing the horror movie, I'm like, well, hold on. I'm not bleeding. You know, what do you mean? You know, like I'm not quite figuring out what the reason is for telling me this, because I'm there to work thinking on a book project, a television project. And it didn't take me long to realize after a couple of months of so-called working with Chris that I wasn't really getting anywhere on these projects. It actually became more of a scenario where I was being observed. I was being studied. I was being prodded for answers. I was being questioned on so many different things, because something that I've never been really shy about is talking about my past memories and recalling where I come from. I remember.
1: Did you feel like you were under a microscope?
4: Oh my gosh, George! It was something different, and it was something that was it's such a different challenge. You know, I'm not shy to talk about anything out of the ordinary, but it got to be really personal, and it got to be really almost intrusive, like they're very, very, very intrigued by absolutely everything going on in my life. But I have a lot of books that traverse a lot of different

0: And it's a strange pace to have with somebody when you're trying to further understand the project that you're supposed to be working on, only for them to keep pointing everything back to you. And for myself, again, it was personal. Yes, I knew they had a list of some of my medical situations. However, these medical diagnoses were nothing that were really truly hardcore affecting me, but they were just bizarre to have.
1: Was it uncomfortable that they knew so much about you?
0: It was, but and it gets really to the point of, how could I even say, the history of my family, the background of my family. I was asked different things like, where's your family from originally? And I was like, well, I knew my mother was from Eastern Europe originally, her family were. And I said, oh, okay, that's something that we're quite familiar with. And I'm like, well, what do you mean? And like, well, promise us that you'll never get your ancestry tested. And I'm like, well, what is that supposed to mean? Again, I'm trying to get back to the conversation on working on different projects. And it's like, well, because those different ancestry tests try to find the bloodline. And I'm like, oh yeah, I did hear, like, if your family has had some kind of history of criminal activity, everybody in your family should be made aware of it. And they're like, no. We're talking about the bloodline. And I'm not following George because it's nothing that I'm familiar with. And I'm like, well, what does that mean? And they're like, Christ's bloodline. I'm like, well, what would make you think that my family's related to that? It made no sense to me. So the conversation changed. I was being guided to actually look into something called the devil's advocacy. Again, I'm not familiar with Catholic background or anything like that. And I'm like, well, what's the devil's advocacy? And they're like, well, that's essentially a challenge to test evidence, question miracles, and look for natural explanations for, how can I say, to prove somebody has a case for sainthood or a modern miracle.
1: Well,
0: But
1: now, were these things happening before you discovered the Hat Man or after?
0: as far as the, which part
1: The
0: was the devil?
1: Inquisition, into Heidi
0: Oh
1: Ho.
0: no, this was 2020, George.
1: So
0: So the Hat Man.
1: this is recent then.
0: This is very recent, and this was something that it's just so very odd to know what to say to that. And I was at the point of, just how could you say, it's like being quite uncomfortable, to say the least, being not quite pushed. I don't want to say that this individual was trying to pressure me. They were trying to be gentle and guiding me to understand the importance of what it is that they're talking about.
1: What was
0: And
1: their motive?
0: well, that it, you know, it came to the point where I was able to decipher that they were trying to create a bridge between the understandings of the Catholic Church and the UFO conversation, as well as the paranormal conversation, and how these different things intermix. And, again, I didn't realize that this individual happened to be a consultant for the Vatican. And I didn't learn of this until the very end of my time span with this person, which was, oh gosh, after about 8 months. And I'm like, they're essentially saying to me, matter of fact, well, I work for the Vatican. I'm like, well, no, I wouldn't know that you work for the Vatican because I thought we were working on something else. But, I tell people, it's like, they're like, well, there's no way that the Vatican would officially have somebody reaching out on their behalf to learn about the UFO conversation. I'm like, well, why wouldn't they? This is kind of an important thing that's going on today. In the world, and we're being met with answers with the UFO disclosure going on out there that is rubbing a lot of people the wrong way when it comes to their faith, when it comes to their understandings, when it comes to their personal experiences. Some people are taking it as demonic, others are taking it as angelic or enlightened.

0: frightening even. And if the Vatican Church didn't take a step forward, I would think that would be more strange, wouldn't you, George?
1: Indeed. But what was their motive? What did they want with you?
0: Well, it wasn't anything to be too intrusive, but I know that they're trying to encourage me to go through this process of what the Catholic Church calls the devil's advocacy. And as far as I understood it, it was to try to understand the interactions and the visitations that I'd had that I wrote about in my book, Jesus is No Joke, when it comes to the Jesus encounters that I had. And apparently, the visitations that I had were showing physically on my body, but I have an understanding that what I have on my body, I was born with it. It wasn't anything that necessarily happened at a later stage. Though there's a couple of them that were acquired later, but through no normal means as far as what is typical. For instance, with having, I could go through some of the listings of some of the odd anomalies because they're not common. They're not every day. And again, being in the medical field, I was able to figure out this pattern that this doesn't make any sense to me why these things are here because they're so rare. And probably the most prominent one that drew the attention of these religion scholars and those that were associated with the Vatican were something called intraosseous ganglion cysts that are through the lunate bones in your wrists. Now, we get cysts in our bones in different parts of our body. However, getting them in the small bones is quite rare. And to have them in these tiny bones in the wrists, there's only been two others that have been reported in the world. And I understood that to be rare, but I'm thinking along the lines of, this must be like a condition. This must be a syndrome, you know? Why would somebody have this? So I'm trying to understand this. I went to one of the top hospitals in the country to get my DNA tested to see, like, does this follow a pattern of, like, there's something called Ehlers-Danlos syndrome. That's EDS for short.
1: And how did you feel? Did you feel sick?
0: And No. It's like, I'm sorry, I'm jumping all over the place because of my sound is a little off, but I'm trying to paint the picture and the pattern of what it is that was showing up on my skeleton, essentially, that didn't seem to make any kind of sense. I had to pick up an object. My wrist made an odd sound. I go to the ER. There's something that looks like a bullet hole through my wrist. It's not understood why it's there. I get another x-ray. My other wrist has an identical type of bullet hole looking thing through my wrist. It doesn't make any sense why it's there. I'm thinking it's the syndrome. I try to look into it. I don't get any answers. So long story short, another pattern emerges. I try to get another test done. Doctors are not being straightforward. They're not able to give me any answers. And I'm like, I want to get ahead of this. Can I just get my DNA tested, do a full whole genome sequencing so I can understand if I'm at risk of something? I'm not in agony. I'm not suffering greatly or anything along those lines. But if you have a syndrome, you do want to know if there's something you can do to prevent it from getting worse. I go to get this testing done, one of the top hospitals in the country. And George, as weird as this sounds, and I know what it sounds like, I could not get my DNA results.
1: Why not?
0: It's illegal. I know this process. I tried everything I could. I had the strangest conversations with these people. Month after month, year after year, it took 4 years to get something out of them to say, everything is fine. It made absolutely zero sense to me. And, I had to go essentially and pay for a private test to be done.
1: Do they do this to everybody or were they just doing this to you?
0: Not. Absolutely not. And it's so strange. And, you know, everybody's like, you know, why don't you go and get, you could sue them for this. I'm like, they didn't cause any harm. It's nothing that I'm looking to do. I just want to get answers, because every time I'm getting a scan, I'm getting something that's never been seen before. I'm being told that this is not a pattern. This is not an issue. This is just a incidental finding. But then I am met with this Vatican scholar who tells me this reflects what is on the Shroud of Turin.
1: The stigmatas. We'll be back in a moment with Heidi Hollis on Coast to Coast AM with her very strange story.
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1: We're going to take calls next hour with Heidi Hollis as we talk about The Anomalies, a true story of medical mysteries, Jesus encounters, and stigmata, which she went through herself, by the way. 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
1: And welcome back. George Norrie along with Heidi Hollis. We'll take calls with Heidi next hour. Heidi, do you know the name Padre Pio?
12: Yeah, I had to learn about that. I'm sorry about that. I was having so much feedback I could barely hear you. It was my own setup that was wrong. But yes, I did learn about Padre Pio after being told having stigmata. And I have to tell you, George, it's the first time I'm talking about this publicly, and I'm like, I don't even know where to begin. It is so very strange for me to talk on something that, as a Methodist, it's such a sacred topic, talking about Christ. I'd had encounters with him. It was difficult for me to even know how to begin with that. And here I am sitting with so much attention being pointed towards me. It was uncomfortable. But, you know, Father Ray Boucher, I'm sure he's a friend of the show. He is somebody that really helped guide me during that time because I wasn't familiar with it. He's an Anglican priest. He's a theologian. He's someone that has a lot of ties with the government and also with Collins Elite. People know that conversation in regard to the whole UFO conversation and how the government has essentially approached the topic of a lot of these aliens being demons and why some of the conflicting stories are going on in the government as far as the Pentagon discussing these the reasons why they're not releasing the truth about the UFO conversation. So Ray Boucher, he informed me about a lot of the conversation when it comes to the topic of stigmata. I also looked into a lot of things on my own. I spoke to people within the ranks of the Catholic Church, different clergy, different deacons, instructors of the faith, and I got well-versed on who Padre Pio is and other people in history, but I was being compared to St. Francis of Assisi, who was apparently the first.
1: Oh, my God. That's amazing. Do you still have stigmata?
12: Well, this is the thing. For myself, because it is not superficial, it's on the skeleton. It's something I was essentially congenitally born with, and the different markings that they were referring to, I had no idea. You know, I just knew that it was a lot of strange things. One of them is something called congenital morphia in coup de sabre. That is something I was born with on the forehead. It looks like you've been struck by a sword, and that's what it translates as, actually. And I'd always ask my family members, you know, where'd I get this huge scar from? What is this from? Turns out there's only a handful of people in the world who have this. 25 have been documented in medical literature. Same with the wrist. I mentioned that there's only been two others that have been documented to have that. The split. I have split knees. It's called bipart patella. There's only been two others that have the kind of bipart patella that I have that's considered medial. So it's all of this stacking. It's not just having one diagnosis that is strange. It's the stacking and what led me to try to find more answers. But in the meantime, I'm speaking to Ray Boucher about this, and he's like, well, let me talk to some of the people that I know in the field who understand rare medical things. And he gets a hold of this gentleman that I refer to as Dr. Jeremiah Matthews in the book. And he's a medical scientist, researcher for the CIA. And he tells Ray, well, that has to only have been created as far as these holes through my wrist through something called gamma radiation. But gamma radiation doesn't exist on this planet. And I'm like, oh, okay. So what I thought was just a highly regarded opinion from this religion scholar became something more scientific, that I'm having this highly regarded scientist say this is what's going on. And when I refer this to Chris, the religion scholar, they're telling me, oh, well, that's something that the Shroud of Turin is said to have had a burst of gamma radiation to create this image on the shroud. So this kept my attention, but I wasn't essentially taking it as being 100% truth, because it was a lot to be met with. I'm like, so you're telling me this. What do you do when you're met with that? What's the right answer? I had no right answers.
1: Do you feel blessed or cursed?
12: I didn't celebrate it, George. I didn't celebrate it because I didn't understand it. I'm like, well, what's the purpose? Why do people get stigmata? It was explained to me that this is something that helps to express God's existence. And I'm like, well, that's beautiful. If it can help somebody here, take that, because these are not my marks then, these are his, and go and do with it as you wish, but please keep me anonymous, because this was nothing that I was seeking to be recognized for. I'm not Catholic. I didn't understand the purpose of pointing this out. But long story short, I was essentially backing away from it, George, because I didn't understand what they wanted either fully. I'm like, okay, this is great, but if there's going to be too much attention on me, I literally told them, I can't imagine anybody who's actually seen Christ would want to block a hair on his head from being glorified. And because that's nothing that I understood to want. But in the Catholic faith, they have a different reverence level that it made me uncomfortable. So I set off to essentially learn what was so important about this, because I'm understanding that this is not typical to have all these things that were correlating to what is seen on the Shroud of Turin.
1: This could be a gift.
12: Well, I was probably my worst critic when it came to that, George, because I didn't get that gift part to understand. But I went back to Ray, and he puts me in touch with that CIA scientist who happens to do pro bono cases for medical mysteries. And when I say this man would constantly tell me how he's a man of science and he didn't want any fluff, this is who this guy is. And after months of him going through my records and having a serious conversation with this man, who was very to the point and didn't dance around anything, and he tells me, listen to me, I'm going to tell you something. I'm like, okay. And he's like, I thought maybe you might be a hybrid, but you're not a hybrid. I would know. I'm like, wow, we're going to something that's got fluff. We were talking about the alien hybrid conversation. Like, that was strange for him to bring that up. And then he goes, this is divine. Do you hear me? This is by divine design. There's by no other means that this is possible. And to have that conclusion be shared with me and Ray as well at a later time, it shook me, because it gave me an answer, but it didn't give me an answer that let me breathe a sigh of relief. You know, George, it was like...
1: What does your family say about this?
12: Oh, George.
1: Or is that another story?
12: This is not something that I've shared with one sibling. That's about it. And it's something that's not an easy conversation to have. Like I said, I spent 5 years trying to disprove everything that was told to me.
1: You've put it in a book now, though, haven't you?
12: Yeah. So and speaking to Dr. Jeremiah Matthews, I also got another an anatomist, a professor of anatomy. And I put him to the same, task to go through my entire medical record to get his opinion about it. And again, man of science barking that and has the exact same conclusion. But George, this is where it gets really fascinating. When I was presented with the Atacama skeleton by the CIA scientist, and I'm like, why are we talking about this? And he goes to explain to me that this had 7 novel mutations never seen before. And I'm looking at, you know, the Atacama skeleton is a 6-inch infant female that was thought to be alien because it did look very alien. But it was found to be human by Dr. Gary Nolan. And he's explaining to me, this is human, but it has the 7 novel mutations. And I suspect you have 40 of them.
1: 40?
12: 40 novel mutations, yes. And again, it kept circling around the topic, like, how could this have been? And it was determined to be to have the same building blocks as every other human, but being designed differently, having a different architecture.
1: Well, let me ask you this, and please take this the right way. Are you a human being?
12: It was more explained that I was a hyper-human being because my ancestry involves 43 modern nations across 5 continents, a culmination of so many different elements. And these different anomalies that I have, over 88 medical diagnoses, a lot of them are super rare, but they are, you can see them, but they're not fully expressing themselves. But it is the ailments of so many different types of diagnoses. But if you test for it, George, it doesn't show up. But you could see it on an MRI. You could see it on an X-ray. DNA shows nothing because I had my own private DNA done because the hospitals wouldn't give it to me.
1: But your DNA does not prove anything, does it?
12: It doesn't show any ailment, but you could see it. But it's not fully expressing itself. Like, for instance, I went to a specialist about the wrist. And he's like, well, looking at my images essentially on an MRI, they're glowing in the center to show inflammation from this MRI scan. And he's like, well, obviously, you've got lupus. And I said, great, could you put that down on my record? Well, of course, it's obvious. Look here, this is glowing here, and it's showing on the same wrist.
1: Well, do you have lupus?
12: I do not have anything, George. I have nothing. And that's been the puzzle. So I got in touch with the president of the Shrouded to Run Research Center, and he found the story to be interesting, and he kind of got in on the research that involved the CIA medical scientist as well to confirm what was being discussed and what was being discovered, along with Ray Boucher.
1: Our friend was part of that, Dr. Barry Schwartz, but he passed on.
12: Yes, so Joe Marino, he's the one that's taken over, and he's done the foreword for my book, actually, because he was part of the whole conversation with all of this that was happening, because as I was unfolding this layered stack, George, it just got deeper and stranger until I was, I was just the last rung on the ladder to say, you know, to bend the knee to what was being told to me, because everything seemed too astronomical to be true. Everything seemed too profound to be real. Every time I tried to get an answer, even simple ancestry, it was complicated. It's unexplained. I have no name on my birth certificate.
1: Do you think any of this has contributed to your interest in the paranormal and the unusual?
12: Well, something that I hinted to early on and while I was talking at the front of the show, I have a memory that came to me while I was in college, sitting there talking to one of my college roommates, where I recalled agreeing to be born here, to come here during this time for a time of change and to introduce shadow people and Hat Man to warn people about what their purpose was and how the threat of their presence was going to come to the head that it is now, essentially with bringing about death and destruction and how to get rid of them, how to prevent them digging their hands into people's lives. So this is something that came all at me at once, and standing in the middle of my living room talking to my friend. And in that instance, I was on task. I knew what I came here to do, and I started doing it. I put a UFO group together. I started writing the book, The Secret War, discussing the whole conversation when it comes to shadow people, Hat Man, and the spiritual warfare and how these things were after people's souls. And then to be told also, when the writing of that book, I had these beings that were, they looked not human, but they spoke of Christ. They spoke of working for God, and their orders only came from them, and speaking of matters of the soul and how things were happening on this earth and how we had to stand up for ourselves. And the first part I was given in regards to the Shadow People Hat Man conversation was how to bless your home, how to stand your ground, how to protect where you're at and not allowing them to gain access or to continue to wreak the havoc that they do. And in speaking to this being, myself and my college roommate, this being also told me something about how I was made. Now, this is a book I wrote in 1997, and it was published in 2001. And this being said, we made you different, so your soul can stay in this container, essentially, not a container, but they said to stay within that body so you could do the job that you came here to do and warning the people.
1: Well, stay right where you are, Heidi. We're going to come back in a moment and take phone calls with you. Heidi Hall is with us and her remarkable story that she has kept secret for years from us.
0: Find out more about tonight's guest. 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

0: full details yet. I'm Sue Gossman, Fox News. An initial agreement between the U.S. and Iran to extend their ceasefire has been inching toward a formal signing. Vice President J.D. Vance telling Fox's Hannity the president may decide to release details about the agreement before that.
1: What the president has said is the agreement will come out on Friday. He may decide to release the agreement sooner than that.
0: Fox's Alex Hogan is more.
2: President Trump posted online that Iran has agreed to never have a nuclear weapon and called reports that the U.S. would pay Iran $300 million fake news. The peace framework would reopen the Strait of Hormuz. Iranian state media reporting that Tehran has only agreed to 60 days of free passage for ships, and after that, they could collect transit payments. While the deal calls for an end to fighting in Lebanon, Hezbollah announced new rounds of fire on Israeli troops in the southern part of the country. The Iranian-backed group also warned Israel there would be no return to the status quo. The specifics of the agreement not yet announced. A signing ceremony will take place in Switzerland on Friday.
0: Senate Minority Leader Chuck Schumer not pleased with the agreement.
3: Iran has more control over the Strait of Hormuz today than before the war began. Gasoline prices are still dramatically higher than before the war and will remain so for a long time.
0: Leaders of the Group of Seven Summit of Major Industrialized Nations facing a packed agenda on their first full day together in France today. The agenda includes ending the war in Ukraine and addressing the Middle East crisis. California Governor Gavin Newsom says the Justice Department, under orders by President Trump, has launched an investigation into him and his wife.
4: This country does not belong to you. It does not belong to your cronies. And we're going to fight your lawlessness. And we're going to continue to remind the people of this country of your corruption.
0: No comment from the Justice Department. 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
0: Officials working to determine the cause of a plane crash Monday of a B-52 bomber that went down shortly after takeoff from Edwards Air Force Base Monday morning. All eight people aboard were killed. Two Boeing employees were among the eight. President Trump wants Republicans to add voter ID provisions to an extension of surveillance tools.
9: A key provision of the Foreign Intelligence Surveillance Act expired over the weekend, and an attempt to renew the spy program faces a new wrinkle. President Trump is urging Republicans to attach the Save America Act to the FISA bill. The Save America Act would add ID and proof of citizenship requirements for voters. A FISA extension already faces stiff opposition from Democrats because of the president's pick to temporarily be acting director of national intelligence. Senate Majority Leader Republican John Thune says adding the Save America Act to FISA is unrealistic. In Washington, Jared Halpern, Fox News.
0: Authorities are still searching for a Peruvian man in the U.S. illegally who allegedly tried to run over an ICE agent with his van Monday morning.
10: ICE identified the driver as an illegal alien from Peru who was released into the U.S. under the Biden administration. He was given a final order of removal by an immigration judge in January. ICE says he refused to pull over during the traffic stop and instead weaponized his vehicle and struck an officer with his van. That agent opened fire and at least one bullet hit the vehicle, but the suspect still got away. The ICE agent who was hit was taken to a hospital to be treated. They're expected to be okay. Now, this case adds to the 3,300% increase in vehicle attacks against law enforcement officers, according to an ICE spokesperson.
0: Fox's Christina Coleman reporting. In Indonesia, Sulawesi Island struck by a 6.7 magnitude earthquake Tuesday, which was followed by strong aftershocks. Scattered damage was reported, but no word at this point of any casualties. I'm Sue Gossman. This is Fox News.
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1: And we're talking with Heidi Hollis. 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
1: And welcome back, George Norrie, along with Heidi Hollis and your calls. Heidi, does any of the stigmata hurt?
5: Yeah, that's how I came across to know that they existed for some of them. Like the wrist, for instance, I turned my car really fast. I go to the ER and you know, I have these odd situations with my holes in my bones. And with the knees, they've always been painful. I remember being a toddler not liking to crawl on my knees. Well, they're split in half, and they're not split in the typical way. There's three different types of bipart patella. I have one that's not on the charts. So, yeah, they do. But again, it's they're congenital. So it's like a medical form of stigmata that just so happens to match against the Shroud of Turin, according to two scientists that I had take a look at it. So it's been a really wild ride. George, you mentioned I hadn't told you guys I had a hard time accepting. I had a hard time even speaking to one of my siblings about it. So it's been a really difficult time. I took a step back from social media. I was really digging deep and trying to understand what this all meant and how I didn't remember this part when I remember so much of why I agreed to be born here, why I'm here. And so I kind of had a lot of conversations praying to God, like, really, you didn't tell me this, huh? But oddly enough, when I did have some of these medical challenges come up that had me in a hospital or something like that, only for it to resolve or be miraculously cured, like a brain aneurysm, George, that was the last time I saw Jesus. He would show up to heal different things. And one of them was a brain aneurysm. It's like I'm in the ICU. I go to emergency surgery. It's gone. I don't have it. Well, maybe we misdiagnosed. I'm like, so many things that should have destroyed me got healed or misdiagnosed. And one rare thing after another where I had to find answers. I just wouldn't have never guessed it was this until a Vatican scholar and the different scientists gave me these answers. But I was the last one to step, to be honest.
1: Are you okay?
5: I am. I'm great. You know, I really am. I had some close calls just because it'll look like it's something awful, but it'll end up being nothing, George, again and again. And, you know, I had a really crazy challenge not too long ago that, you know, I go to the top hospital in the world. They only had two others who had this. And guess what, George? It remedies on its own, essentially. And I'm like back at square one. I'm like, I'm expecting the worst, just like the technical difficulties of tonight. There are some evil things that really hate my guts, and I take it as a compliment, like Hatman shadow people. So I expect the worst, but it always ends up being okay. So I just roll with the punches, George, and it's been a wild ride, and I would have never guessed in a million years this is where I'd be sitting trying to explain how I've got these things. And this is my first time speaking publicly about it, and I had no idea where to begin with it. So rough start, but hey, we're getting there, George.
1: How did you discover the hat man, Heidi?
5: Oh, gosh. That was something that actually went after a friend of mine. I discovered the shadow people, and I thought it was another form that shadow people had taken, you know, until I wrote the book that was exclusively about the hat man that let me know that he was something different. And then he started introducing himself to people and saying that he was the devil himself. And a lot of people that experienced him also said the same thing. They would ask that question, who is he? He's the devil, isn't he? And my understanding and recollections of agreeing to come here was to introduce essentially the modern day devil in the world today, and that being him and his minions being shadow people and the old hag and Grim Reaper looking shadow thing, the hooded shadow looking things, which are actually alien beings. But if it's evil, it's on one side of the fence. They all have a similar agenda. If it's a negative alien being, they're just all the same. But if anything can't stand the name of Jesus Christ in their presence, that's not a friend that I'd care to have stop by. So it's been coming full circle, if you will. It's like here, starting off talking about the demonic and coming to this conclusion of God showing himself in the world today with evidence, with scientific proof, with stories. I didn't mention, this is crazy, over the years, George, I've had maybe a dozen people send me emails saying, hey, you know, I saw you. You told me to reach out to you, so here I am. You saved my life. You really helped me. George, when I close my eyes at night, I am suddenly in somebody's face, and you think it's a dream until they write you and say, hey, you gave me your name. Here I am. You know, don't you remember? And so I learned that's called bilocation. It wasn't until the Vatican scholar told me that's what it's called. I've asked for years, what is that? Why are people seeing me? And to learn, it's called bilocation. And they followed it up to say, only the saints do that, Heidi. And I'm like, what is a saint? I understand a saint to be anybody who believes in Christ, but Catholics have a different belief of the saints being something that we all strive to be. I had not heard of that before. There's a lot that I wasn't familiar with the Catholic understandings. But as I mentioned, I tried talking to a lot of people about what it is that they understand. And And I've had, now this gets even stranger because I've had a lot of dream vision-like things of Catholic saints. I didn't know who they were, though. One being a Joseph of Cupertino, the flying monk. I didn't know there was such a thing, but I've been seeing him so many times. I didn't know who he was. And I'm not a psychic or a guru or anything like that. I'm just me that I would just make note of it. I'd share with a handful of people that I knew, but I didn't know that there were answers to this. And I want to say, too, like, even when it comes to the Vatican, CIA, different clergy, different people, different scientists who've helped me over these five

0: And I think that we have to look after each other during these difficult times, because it's not a time for people to lose their faith. Let's put it that way. It's not a time for people to suddenly want to turn their minds off or their souls away from the truth of things. I know the conversation in regards to the whole UFO and different beings and them claiming to be our creators. And I just want people to know that God is real.
1: I think we know that, Heidi. Let's go to the phone.
0: Yeah.
1: West of the Rockies, mm-hmm. Charles in Sacramento. Go ahead, Charles.
2: Hi, George.
1: Hi.
2: Hello, Heidi.
0: Hi.
2: You do a lot of work for the Paranormal Network, and I know that George offers you a lot of support because you do the work, and I appreciate that. My question to you is about stolen valor and how you respond to people who would say that Jesus is a real person that walked the earth and did so much work, and the martyrs and the saints, the world doesn't need another martyr or a saint. What the martyrs and saints do is they point to Jesus, and Jesus mm-hmm. points to God. And that's the whole point of the church in this time. So I guess I would like for you to tell me about God. That would be the question.
0: Yeah.
2: Thank you.
0: Yeah. No, I appreciate that, because I think that was the biggest problem that I had with all of it, because too much attention was pointed towards me. And I said, no, if that's what you're identifying these as, then these are his marks. I didn't earn these. And that's how I refer to them in this book as well, because I couldn't imagine wanting to block any glory from him. And when I understood what the ancient church of the Catholic faith called stigmata, as being signs to let people look to the evidence of God, that's when I felt more comfortable to say anything. God is the one that creates all and creates all patterns, keeps us questioning and wanting to learn more. God is real. He leaves signs. He sends help, whether if it's in a pet or some lady talking on Coast to Coast, talking about the evidence that I had to finally bend the knee to. It literally came to that, because everybody else was trying to run off and say, hey, there's a living saint. I'm like, whoa, I'm not comfortable with that. I didn't like the stance that some of the people were saying in regards to that, of the people that surrounded me as far as the different experts. It was nothing that I thought. It's been quite a process to be able to even speak to it, as I've said so many times tonight, because it is awkward for me.
1: Why do you think it was you, Heidi? Why do you think you were selected for this?
0: I wasn't. I think a lot of people volunteered to be here during the times that we're in. I remember being a volunteer. I'm nothing special. I'm shocked as the next person in understanding what I'm looking at and what took so many experts to break down to me. I think having a sense of humor in the face of the supernatural, the paranormal, ufology as I've had over the years, made people more comfortable to talk about these things instead of leaving a room in terror, you know. Perhaps being able to just be myself and relating these stories and using my real name to things, because a lot of people in this field, they don't. They're not experiencers. They want to protect their families, I understand. But I just felt like the best way that I know how is to put myself out there and make myself vulnerable to it and let the questions come, let the static come. But I know what I'm here for. And if anything I feel blessed about is knowing that. I have no doubts. I have no doubts about Christ. I have no doubts about the existence of God. And I've always prayed that I would have one element of something that would give that evidence to people to know what it is that I've experienced and hear it.

0: sitting all along, literally on my bones and body. The rarity calculation is through the roof for just a few of the diagnoses are impossible. My ancestry is impossible. Everything is impossible. But there is only one possible way, and that's through God.
1: Let's go to John in Wisconsin. Welcome to the show. Hi, John.
2: Hello, George. Hello, Heidi. Several brief comments, please. I always appreciate when Heidi is on coast to coast. She speaks clearly and can articulate her comments on complicated subjects. I believe one of the reasons or the reason all these strange things have happened to Heidi is because she does communicate so well. Whether it's during George's news segments, a full two-hour show like tonight, or the podcast, Heidi provides information that people may have similar struggles, but have no source of help, have no source of wisdom, and they're struggling. So, Heidi, I want to thank you for all you do. I want to encourage you to keep up the good work. And, George, thank you for taking my call.
1: Thank you, John. Well said.
0: Wow.
1: What do you think, Heidi? How about
0: thank
1: that?
0: You, John. John, you have no idea. I needed to hear that tonight. Because I rarely, like you say, I don't have trouble speaking my mind about these things. But this, it's such a sacred topic. I don't know. I don't want that attention at me. I want it towards God. I want it towards Christ. And if I can help in any way, I do. And it's important, you know. And this is where things have led me to. And I took the time. I took the steps. I took the advice. I did the walk, and I came here on my knees, going, well, you know, it is what it is, and I accept it. I accept it to be what it is. It is a divine design that has no other answer but God. And I appreciate you, John. I really do, because I really needed that. So
1: let's go to Suzanne in Minneapolis. Welcome. Hi, Suze. Go ahead.
3: Hi, George. Hi, Heidi. Wow, this is really why I love Coast to Coast. This story is really amazing. I'm a medium, and I thought I've heard everything, and this is over the top, and I believe all of it. And I hope that you're on more often, because this is just so amazing.
0: Oh, I appreciate it. I want people to realize that, you know, people are anticipating there being alien hybrids here, but there are also different types of humans here. I know, according to the scientists, I'm an outlier of a human, a hyperhuman, a compilation of different things that aren't expected to come together. So if that is any kind of reassurance for people to know that the architecture of this design is only by one, and God hears everything. God is aware of everything. And one of the experiences I had with Christ that I wrote about in my other book on Jesus encounters was when I saw Jesus in this, he didn't say anything, but he let it be known he was so anxious to return. So anxious to return, but he was waiting on one thing. But he was aware of just absolutely everything. So when people feel like, gosh, this place sucks, I don't understand why life is so hard, it's like we're outside of the garden and we're trying to get our way back in. The serpent came with us and is messing with us, you know? So it's a matter of understanding and recognizing that now. And people are going to paint different pictures as far as these beings that are in these ships, and oh, they're the good guys. Well, good guys don't hide like that, do they? You know, we get all these different questions. It's just, you know, they say test the spirits. All you have to say is one name. If it hurts them, then you know what you're standing in front of. So I think we're all learning here, and I appreciate your comments. There's always something new in the world.
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1: And welcome back to Coast. George Norrie with you. Our final segment with Heidi Hollis as we talk about her strange situation. Heidi, is it still ongoing for you?
10: But it's okay. You know, I am fine. Just have, evidence of divine design, apparently, that God has been very active. And I wanted to also point out something, George. I think I might have mentioned once on a prior program that there is a series called Millennium, and I'll just simply say this. From my perspective and others, there are elements in it that feel strikingly familiar to my life and my family story, even using our names. Not going to make any legal claim, but I'm talking about parallels, and that it's a third and final season, and it is about the apocalypse and how the secret groups are essentially trying to control the apocalypse through my character and the family. I was contacted by somebody in the CIA that told me that is a form of predictive programming, that they have technology that they're using. And I'm probably part of the one family or several families that they actually keep an eye on. To use the names and likeness, I mean, it's so strange, but it says a lot, and it pulls more into this full circle of what is all of this, except to understand that there is a spiritual battle going on, and there are a lot of people in the government and in different institutions that are very much aware of it. And they keep an eye on people like myself, and they give hints in our programming. They give hints, and they approach people like me. And we don't necessarily have the goods always on us to say, look, this is them approaching. But they're doing it, and I'm glad. And they've been kind. They've been, you know, very generous with their time and trying to help and explain things. And I'm glad to be able to have the opportunity to speak to it here today about it, though it didn't come out as planned initially, but it's, hey, I think that everything happens for a reason, and I'm glad to be a part of, introducing Shadow People Hatman to talking more about Christ on your show, George.
1: All right, let's go to Ruth in Maryland. Take it away, Ruthie.
11: Oh, hi, George, and Heidi, thank you so much for taking my call. And Heidi, I am so sorry about what you went through, but I just want you to know that we love you and you are one of our favorite guests. And when I found out you were going to be on tonight, I had to go to the library because I don't have any internet here. I had heard that you were a cartoonist. I'm the one that has the little doggy that chewed up two of my gold crosses while on my neck while I was sleeping, if you remember that.
10: Yeah. Last time. Oh my gosh.
11: Yeah. I love doing cartoons myself, and I keep a logbook, a Coast logbook, and at the bottom of the page I draw little cartoons. It's funny, I have one of you, George, when I talked about school. At Coast is like school, where you're the professor and you're teaching us, and guess what you're saying? You're saying, please watch your language.
1: That's me.
11: And yes. Anyway, yes, Heidi. Oh my gosh, I was in such a bad mood before I went to the library because I've been so stressed out. And when I saw your cartoons, your comics, oh my gosh, it just put a smile on my face with the Bigfoot and the trick or treat ones. Oh, they're like one of the best ones. And
10: gotta have fun with the paranormal. That's all I ever wanted to be growing up, was a comic strip artist, and I still do it with the Outlander comic.
11: I was wondering, how old were you when you started drawing, and could you please put out a book on your comics? I would love to would love to be one of the first ones to buy it, Heidi, and thank you so much.
12: Thank you for that. I appreciate that. I have a big sense of humor, so theoutlanderscomic.com, I've got it on Instagram and all that. I promise I'll put out a book. I mean, when you're in this field and you understand so many different elements of it, it's fun to put it in the comic and learn to laugh at it, as I do with the books that I write, too. I have a lot of humor in them, even this book on Jesus, the Anomalies book, too. So I just think it's good to be as humanly flawed as possible when we talk about any topic, you know, have fun and keep it real at the same time. So I appreciate your call.
1: Heidi, where do we get your book, The Anomalies?
12: The Anomalies, it's an ebook right now. The print book will be out in about a month, and that is everywhere that you can find a book, honestly. So it's on Amazon, of course, The Anomalies, and on HeidiHollis.com. You can go there, and I'll give you a direct link to it.
1: All right, let's go to Rich in California on the wild card line. Hey, Rich, go ahead.
13: Hey, thank you. Heidi, I'm trying to figure out, this being you're talking about, did he ever make it anything clear as to what he was saying? Because he sounds kind of confusing to me.
12: Oh, you're talking about the being that helped myself and my college roommate learn about the ins and outs of the shadow people, Hatman phenomenon. You know, it's wild because a lot of people think I researched it and put out the definitions and how to deal with them when I was in college, and I'm like, there was nobody talking about this. I named these things because I was talking to my friends about it. This information came by way of a being that is not human, looks like a small child, fleshy colored, and he would speak of God and Christ and how they took their orders from them, and this is how you defeat these negative beings, whether they're abducting you or if they're shadow people or Hat Man. And how to bless your space. I have the free method of how to do that on my website, too, to you know, be able to have upper hand so you don't have to be victim to these beings because they disrupt your whole your whole life. And if you don't have good sleep, I mean, it breaks you down from the inside out and your family. So, but yeah, so this being, I've referenced him so many times. A lot of people think shadow people, Hat Man's all paranormal. I'm like, I had a UFO group for 15 years. I spoke as somebody that researched the topic of UFOs and had this non-human being with myself and college roommate telling us about faith and spirit and how to fight the dark. So not confusing at all for me.
1: Let's go next to James in Manhattan, New York, east of the Rockies. Hi, James.
14: All right, George. Thank you for letting me be on your show. Listen, this is going to be real quick for you or Heidi.
1: Okay.
14: You or Heidi. I don't know what year it was, but I believe it was 2012. I was at a psychiatric center, and it was not the medication. It was not the medication. This is my first vision. I saw two lights, one gold and one green. They were giving off all sorts of different lights. It looks like a piece of heaven, you know, and even black lights was coming off of it. This was my first vision. I swear to God, on the stack of Holy Qurans and Bibles, this was my first vision. It was not the medication at all.
1: I'll give that to you, Heidi. What do you think?
12: I'm not familiar with that kind of thing, but I appreciate you sharing your story. That's fascinating.
1: Where do you think these visions come from, Heidi?
12: You know, I'll tell you, and having now I know our out-of-body experiences and bilocations, time does not seem to be limited. I go forward in time and backwards in time, and apparently in this time where people would find me. So I think it's for myself because now I know I am made so different and other aspects are very different. For me, I don't have the answers, but I think we all are capable of having different types of experiences, and being able to accept them is probably the biggest challenge, to be honest.
1: Next up, Taylor in Iowa is with us. Go ahead, Taylor.
15: Hi, can you guys hear me?
1: Yes, we can. Yep.
15: Normally, I'd call from either of the lines, but Tom instructed me to go to the international line because he couldn't hear me. So I'm here on the international line. I'm smiling because I get to talking to you both. Heidi, what got you what prompted you to write your book and talk about all these things that you're talking about now?
16: Well, I plan to write a second book to my Jesus is No Joke book because I've seen Jesus more times and I wanted to put those in the next book. But then I was met with the Vatican scholar who's pointing so much in my direction, and I just stopped writing. And I'm like, this is, it just got so complicated, and I had to pause and learn. And I felt like I was starting to feel rather selfish, especially during the time of COVID, when people are like, where's God? Well, you know, we're getting sick, we're dying, losing our jobs. And I'm like, and here I was just shown a part of God being real. And I'm sitting here doubting. And I'm like, this can't be on me, you know? So I felt a responsibility, and with knowledge comes responsibility. And I just wanted people to know that, you know, God shows up in the places that we would never expect. And, you know, it's not been easy, but you know what? I'm very happy that I have, and even though it's the first time I'm talking about it publicly, I'm proud that I was able to get the words out, you know, to some extent. There's a whole lot more that goes to it. I have, the book was over 500 pages long. I had to cut it in half because there's so much more to say. That second book, The Anomalies, will be coming out as soon as I get it edited. I just feel that we all should know. Like, I don't think sitting on knowledge is okay. It's just like the UFO disclosure. They have all of this knowledge and they're not sharing. Like, who's to say you shouldn't know? So I just felt like if I could help people understand, even some small way, I'm here for that.
1: Did you ever think, Heidi, that you would be in that position?
16: No, gosh, no, George. I mean, I'm humbled. I really am. And I'm glad that, you know, I've heard from people already that helped to know, and I think my reputation has helped people to be able to accept. I wouldn't sit here and tell a fib, you know, that this is something that I've been in this field for so long, and to come full circle to this and pointing this way, no way. But I'm absolutely glad that it's pointing to God and not to me.
1: Let's go to Jim in Sheboygan, Wisconsin. Hey, Jim, go ahead.
17: Yes, George, first of all, I want to thank you for taking my call. And Heidi, I want to tell you, George, you have wonderful talk shows. Heidi, I'd just like to tell you that I was abused when I was a kid. And when somebody told me about Jesus and told me that the Bible is the only thing that's true, and another thing I want to tell you is we're all saved by grace. That's what the Bible says. We're saved by grace. And if we follow Jesus, we will have a better life.
16: Most definitely. I appreciate that. My podcast right here on George's network, Dark Becomes Light, talking about spiritual warfare. And I mean, it's so much a part of the stuff I've been doing all this time. And I'm so glad that you said that about, you know, God is the way. That's all I know. Everything I do is for him. So,
1: how evil is the Hat Man, Heidi?
16: Oh, gosh. Well, I mean, he's taken the responsibility to say he is the devil himself. So collecting souls, torturing people till they want to give their souls up, I think that's as dark and as low down as you can get. So just as awful as you can imagine, George.
1: Quick call from Ed in Charlotte, North Carolina. Go ahead, Eddie.
18: Yeah, Heidi, I'm a math freak, so I know you as H squared, which I'm sure you understand. And George shows the tremendous genius he is in this field because he realized how important your knowledge was way back and continued to have you on. And my heart goes out to you having to deal with the Shadow Man. I'm not built to be able to handle that. Thank God I've never seen one yet. But I have a question. Way back on the show, you made the comment that you saw a sculpture of a Hat Man without a hat made by Rudolf Steiner. And I want to know, first of all, Rudolf Steiner to me is like Mark Elon Musk of the day, he picked up that energy from the center of the Milky Way hits Venus and creates a lot to do with plant life on Earth.
1: 30 seconds, Heidi. What do you think?
10: Well, I have his image on my website. His name is Ahriman. I'm not that familiar with Rudolf Steiner, just that work that I'd seen. But, yeah, George is a genius. He gave me a chance, and I appreciate it. Everybody at Coast gave me a shot, and I'm always grateful and thankful. Even Tom over there, my buddy.
1: And we love your little news segments that you do for us as well, Heidi.
10: Love you guys. This has been awesome to have this privilege. And thanks for letting me tell my story. I appreciate it.
1: Good luck and take medically healthy care of yourself, okay?
10: Oh, I'm good. 100%.
1: All right, you stay that way. Heidi Hollis, the name of the book, The Anomalies. For Dan Galante, Tom Danheiser, Sue Trikas, Lex Lonehood, Sean Ladasore, Alec Fernandez, Stephanie Smith, Tim Banal, George Knapp, and Richard Serrett, I'm George Norrie, somewhere out there on Coast to Coast AM. We'll see you on our next edition. Until then, be safe, everyone.

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6: More questions about the deal. I'm Ted Lindner, Fox News. President Trump announcing the U.S. has agreed to a peace deal with Iran. Fox's Kevin Cork in Washington, though, explaining some lawmakers have questions and some are not happy with the tentative agreement.
7: As they say, the devil is in the details, and the lack of them right now, not frankly sitting so well with some lawmakers over on Capitol Hill who would love to have the final say when the ultimate agreement is reached.
8: I do think that if we reach a final agreement, I think that should be voted on by the Senate.
7: The great John Kennedy speaking. Meantime, the president says those details will be revealed fairly soon. And for what it's worth, he insists it won't be a, quote, terrible deal like the one former President Barack Obama made with the regime a decade ago.
6: The president landing in France for the G7 summit, getting support from world leaders, including from French President Emmanuel Macron. The seven major leaders will debate major world challenges today. Fox's Jonathan Savage with more.
9: The G7 summit of wealthy democracies has a packed agenda, including the war in Eastern Europe. President Trump says he's had productive chats in recent days with the leaders of Ukraine and Russia.
10: We had a very good conversation yesterday with President Zelensky and President Putin, and I see maybe we can do something.
9: The president speaking yesterday after arriving in France for the summit. Leaders will also discuss the safe reopening of the Strait of Hormuz. France and the UK are offering to lead a mission there. Jonathan Savage, Fox News.
6: More than 525,000 packages of Park Street Deli macaroni and cheese sold at Aldi's stores nationwide being recalled because they may contain undeclared soy lecithin, an ingredient that can trigger allergic reactions in people with soy sensitivities. 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
6: Another round of primaries and runoffs today across the South. They'll have voters casting ballots in Oklahoma, Georgia, and Alabama, as well as in the nation's capital, Washington, D.C. Fox's Jessica Rosenthal with more.
14: Seven candidates are running in the Democratic primary to be the next mayor of Washington, D.C., including Ward 4 Councilwoman Janice Lewis George, who's backed by the D.C. Democratic Socialists of America.
15: Right now, using the curfew as a tool for our young people is dangerous. It is dangerous because we have federal troops who are in our city, mass ICE agents who are in our city.
14: In the Alabama Senate primary runoff, President Trump has backed Congressman Barry Moore over retired Navy SEAL Jared Hudson. In the Georgia runoff, President Trump's backed Congressman Mike Collins to challenge Senator John Ossoff in November, while outgoing Governor Brian Kemp has backed former University of Tennessee football coach Derek Dooley. Jessica Rosenthal, Fox News.
6: And there are crowded fields for open seats in Oklahoma, and President Trump has endorsed former State Senator Mike Mazzei for governor and Congressman Kevin Hearn for Senate. A B-52 bomber crashed shortly after takeoff on Monday. Edwards Air Force Base in Southern California's Mojave Desert is where it went down. All eight people aboard were killed. Aerial footage showing virtually nothing left of the aircraft after the crash. Military officials saying this happened during a routine test mission at the base north of Los Angeles. The investigation continues. And a powerful 6.7 magnitude earthquake striking Indonesia's Sulawesi Island Tuesday, triggering strong aftershocks and shaking the city of Palu for more than a minute. Hospitals were evacuated as a precaution and scattered damage reported, though there was no immediate report of casualties. The quake struck about 27 miles southeast of Palu at a depth of 6 miles. Officials say there was no tsunami threat. The region remains sensitive to seismic activity after a devastating 2018 earthquake and tsunami killed more than 4,000 people. I'm Ted Lindner. This is Fox News.
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0: from the City of Angels near the Pacific Ocean. Good morning, good evening, wherever you may be across the nation, around the world. I'm George Norrie, and this is Coast to Coast AM. First off, congratulations to the New York Knicks, NBA basketball champs, and hockey Stanley Cup winners, the Carolina Hurricanes. How about that? Later tonight, mystery. Here's what's happening. The United States and Iran appear to have reached an agreement which could see the Strait of Hormuz reopened and put an end to the two nations' exchange of gunfire and missiles. The U.S. announced that a peace deal with Iran is now complete, with the strait set to be reopened without tolls. Meanwhile, Israeli Prime Minister Benjamin Netanyahu gave his first statement on Israeli television nearly 21 hours after President Donald Trump announced the memorandum of understanding between the U.S. and Iran. Addressing the new agreement, Netanyahu clarified that it was made by Mr. Trump before stating that the president believes that it can achieve both the reopening of the Strait of Hormuz and the dismantle of Tehran's nuclear program. It's an incredible story. We'll have to keep an eye on it and see what happens. All eight people who were on a U.S. Air Force base B-52 bomber that crashed at Edwards Air Force Base in California today are presumed dead. The identities of those on board not immediately available. The crash occurred during a routine test mission. Sad story there. And over the weekend, Missouri authorities announced Sunday that 12 people were killed in a plane crash in a mass casualty event that left everyone on board dead. 11 of the victims were skydivers. The 12th was the pilot. A court in Germany has issued a landmark ruling that holds Google responsible for misinformation presented to users from Google search. AI overviews rejecting Google's excuses. Let's check in with our expert, Lauren Weinstein. Lauren, why is this decision so important, even outside of Germany?
1: Well, the fact that it's happened at all is critical. And yeah, it has finally happened. That court directly and strongly pushed back against Google's ridiculous excuses about misinformation that spews from their AI. And yeah, while this is a ruling from a German court, it is so incredibly well-reasoned and written that it is very likely to have significant impact on thinking about these issues around the world, and so could ultimately influence other courts everywhere. We've talked numerous times about AI hallucinations and misinformation, and this particular case does involve Google's notorious AI overviews. Recent studies have suggested that at Google search scale, Google is spewing out hundreds of thousands of incorrect AI overview answers per minute, tens of millions of inaccurate answers per hour. And Google has consistently tried to evade responsibility for these with disclaimers that AI can make mistakes and users should double check the AI answers. But pretty much everybody knows, and studies have confirmed, that almost nobody tries to verify those answers that Google presents in a very authoritative, this is the truth kind of way. I mean, seriously, what's the point of getting an AI overview answer and then having to go digging around researching to try figure out if it's accurate or not? You might as well have done the research yourself in the first place without having your time wasted by an unreliable AI answer that Google itself tells you not to trust. Also, when Google provides links in their AI overview answers that connect to the sites that supposedly relate to the answers, it seems that most of the time, you could dig through those sites until the cows come home and be unable to find anything that relates to the Google AI overview answers themselves. The German court brilliantly notes all these points and various others. The ruling explains that Google isn't just pointing you at sites where you might find useful information related to your search, as traditional Google search did for decades, but rather is creating a wholly new authoritative-seeming answer, an answer that cannot be reasonably attributed to anyone but Google itself. This kind of determination leads us directly into the kinds of arguments that I and others have long been making, that AI answers should not be exempt from the responsibilities that would come into play if those same kinds of authoritative sounding answers had been issued by a human being at the same big tech firm in response to user queries. The kinds of legal protections in place to shield these firms from being liable for third-party content simply do not reasonably apply to first-party created content like AI overview answers. And this goes far beyond AI overviews, of course. Across the entire realm of large language model AI, including also AI chatbots, some of which we know have reportedly been implicated in providing advice involved in both murder and suicide cases. New nightmarish instances like these keep occurring despite big tech claims that they're increasing associated safety protocols. The German court decision holding Google responsible for AI overview answers is preliminary, and there will likely be appeals, of course. But the actual reasoning of the decision is enormously solid and persuasive and may well end up being the first significant crack in the we don't care excuse agenda of Google and the other big tech AI firms, irrespective of how the specific German court case proceeds. And from this crack, perhaps we will start to see more moves to actually protect society from AI abuses rather than governments actively encouraging largely, if not completely, unregulated AI systems. It's going to be a tough slog because, as we know, many politicians in both parties are terrified of the financial and political power of the major big tech firms. And even when a politician will privately admit that, for example, they know a massive new data center is going to ruin a community that they represent, they may not have the courage to actually take a stance against it. So whether or not we'll ever see big tech AI CEOs being held personally, criminally responsible for the worst abuses of their AIs, imagine, if you will, CEOs being publicly perp-walked in shackles to their new abodes in prisons, at least holding the firms financially responsible for the damages done by their AI systems would be a step in the right direction. And it appears that the court in Germany that just effectively told Google to take their excuses for AI misinformation and stuff them has finally moved the needle in a positive way. It's still a long, long path ahead. And with the untold hundreds of billions of dollars being poured into AI by big tech, the battle to protect society will be long and arduous. But perhaps that German court has now exposed a bit of light at the end of that very long tunnel. We shall see.
0: Great report, Lauren. Lauren, in Britain is banning 16-year-olds from using social networking. What do you think of that?
1: I think it's probably going to fail even more badly than the Australian attempt to do that has failed. This has become a worldwide phenomenon now, with politicians doing this, pushing these plans to try to keep kids off social media, even though they keep failing. And that's something where we probably should talk about at length, because there's so much misinformation about that going around now.
0: All right. Thank you so much. Seth Shostak is the senior astronomer at SETI, the Search for Extraterrestrial Intelligence. He monitors the skies for us. Seth, what do you have for us this week?
2: Well, George, SETI scientists, not a large group, admittedly. I think the number of people working at the nearest McDonald's here is greater than the number of all SETI researchers put together. Anyhow, these researchers have been looking for a signal from aliens for 60 years now, a radio transmission or a flashing laser, and we still haven't found any. But the equipment keeps getting more sensitive and able to tune in far greater chunks of the radio spectrum. So I figured that one night we'll be talking about a signal and what it means instead of sitting here and waiting for one. But let's suppose that we finally do pick up an alien transmission. What happens then? Well, a large number of people think the discovery would be hushed up. I have to say, even Art Bell would occasionally ask me, "Hey, Seth, if you really did find a signal, would you even tell us?" Huh. Well, I assured Art that I would definitely tell him, although I don't know whether he believed me or not. Finding a signal would immediately be news. Everyone would know. And indeed, when people express skepticism about that statement, I immediately ask, "Why do you think such a discovery would be covered up?" And their usual reply to that is, "Well, you'd keep it quiet to avoid panic by the public." And panic? I mean, a large fraction of the public already believes that we have proof of aliens here on Earth, probably hidden away in New Mexico or some other exotic locale, and they're not panicking about it. Well, ease up on the conspiracy thinking for a minute and imagine a realistic scenario. Some folks, probably scientists, detect a radio or a laser transmission that seems to come from another star system. Would they say to themselves, "Whoa, we better keep this under our hats"? No, they would immediately enlist the help of other scientists to verify the signal. And if it turned out to be real, they try to understand it. To think otherwise would be like imagining that Chris Columbus could find America, but never tell anyone. Secrecy is not an option in the case of a major scientific discovery.
0: Thank you, Seth. Appreciate it. Up next, Dr. Ken Hansen back with us as he'll get an update on the Dead Sea Scrolls next on Coast to Coast AM. 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

0: University of Texas at Austin. Here he is back on Coast to Coast. Ken, how are you?
1: Great, George. Good to be with you. Good evening, good morning from the University of Central Florida Judaic Studies Program.
0: You are one of the best, my friend. I bet your students have a great time with you teaching.
1: Well, I like to think they do. I don't want to brag, but my courses are pretty popular, especially now with what I'm doing on YouTube. I'm creating entire little mini documentaries for the students to watch, and it's great fun and a great treasury of knowledge that I'm creating.
0: Folks, you can search YouTube by putting in Professor Kenneth Hansen. He'll pop up all over the place. Ken, we've been talking about the Dead Sea Scrolls for years, but is there something new happening?
1: There's always something new happening when it comes to the Dead Sea Scrolls. You'd think that after so many decades, everything that could be said has been said. But by golly, things keep popping up. And what we have now is continuing research, scientific research, on the origin, the composition of these scrolls, especially when it comes to DNA analysis, and AI has been brought into the picture. But, you know, we're looking at what DNA can tell us about where these scrolls were composed, where and when, and it's phenomenal.
0: Whose DNA is it, Ken? Whose DNA is it?
1: Well, we've got various baseline groups of sheep and goats and calves, and now by examining just a tiny little fragment of Dead Sea Scroll parchment without damaging any of the text itself, it's possible to isolate which group of sheep or goats or calf an individual scroll came from, and then where that population of cattle lived in ancient Judea, based on examination of bone remains, for example. So most of the scrolls indeed have been verified as coming from the area of the Judean desert, where we have believed all along that the Dead Sea Scrolls were composed. We're talking about the lowest spot on Earth, more than 1,300 feet below the level of the Mediterranean Sea. Now, I've lived in Israel. I've been there many, many times. I did my doctorate in this exact research. This is an area between the state of Israel, Palestine, and the Hashemite kingdom of Jordan. It's a barren moonscape. That's the kind of territory we're looking at. You get an absolutely eerie feeling when you're out there. And here these scrolls were discovered in a series of lonely desert caves along the western shore of the Dead Sea back in 1947. And they migrated from hand to hand and from place to place. And again, we assumed that they were composed by a sectarian fringe group we call the Essenes, who lived, we believed, exactly in that area and hid them away in these caves. And now, thanks to DNA analysis, we know that while the majority of the scrolls did come from cattle populations in exactly that area, some did not. And we have one glaring example in the Temple Scroll. This is an amazing document. It's the longest of the Dead Sea Scrolls. It's an 8-meter long manuscript that describes an eschatological end time temple of huge magnitude and size, greater than anything that Solomon would have built or that King Herod would have built. And it's almost like a vision of the temple that is to come. And when DNA was brought to bear analyzing it, well, it turns out that it lacks the typical lineage of Judean archaeological sites. In fact, there's less than a 15% chance that this scroll had a local Judean origin. So clearly it came from somewhere else. Where did it come from? Now, the material wasn't sheep or goat. It was calf skin. And
0: what is calf skin? What is that?
1: It's the skin of calves, right? We know what calves are. They, and ancient scribes, just as modern scribes, can use

0: any kosher animal, the skin is taken from the deceased animal, and it's specially prepared, and it becomes parchment for composing Torah scrolls and other sacred documents. Well, now here we have a scroll that never made its way into the Bible. It's so holy was its composition, the essence of it. God speaks in the first person in this scroll. We're sure that the ancient sect, whoever they were, let's call them the Essenes, believed that this was in fact a book of Moses. This belonged in the Bible more than anything else, and yet it never made its way into the Bible. It was systematically excluded. But now the DNA tells us that it matches populations of Syrian and Egyptian cattle, not the land of Israel at all, not Judea at all. It's somewhere between Egypt and Syria, but not the land of Israel, which is astounding because it suggests to many of us that this was not composed by local sectarian Israelites at all, that this movement that we call the Essenes was a lot wider, a lot broader, a lot more consequential than we ever imagined. And having lived in Israel, having done my doctorate and all this, I assumed, like everybody else, that all of these Dead Sea Scrolls were composed just by this little splinter sectarian group of Israelites in the first two centuries before the Common Era. But by golly, I was wrong. I hate to admit it, as a scholar, I was wrong. And it is clear now that this Essene sect was way bigger, broader, larger. In fact, it probably rivaled traditional Judaism itself. It consisted of movements of entire communities that were scattered across the length and breadth of the ancient Near East, who cultivated supernatural experience, who cultivated divine visions. I also like to call them the visionaries. And even what we would call unidentified anomalous phenomena. That's what we have to call it when we're talking about angels and demons, UAPs in the ancient world. And this was an entire segment of Judaism that was fixated on this kind of experience, which is completely the opposite of what the traditional Bible does. Unbelievable.
1: Does the Bible echo any of this, Ken?
0: The Bible is surprisingly tame when it comes to the supernatural, and that surprises a lot of people. People think, oh, the Bible is all about angels and demons and mystical visions, Satan. The Bible is tame. As a matter of fact, Satan is not depicted as a separate evil figure. Satan is, in the Bible, is just a messenger of God's court, as are the angels. Satan appears like a prosecuting attorney within God's court. And the angels are basically nothing more than cosmic mailmen. There's no external evil power in the universe. It's all about human beings and what people do, the responsibility of people to covenant. And there are specific boundaries set in the Bible that one does not transgress. You don't look above, you don't look below, you don't look behind you, you don't look out into the future, you just fixate on keeping the covenant right now.
1: Hold on for a second, Ken. We're going to take a short break, but we'll be back with more with Dr. Ken Hansen as we talk about the significance of the Dead Sea Scrolls.
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1: And welcome back. George Norrie, along with Dr. Ken Hansen. His website is linked up at coasttocoastam.com. He's got a YouTube channel, of course, Professor Ken Hansen. Ken, are you saying that Satan is depicted as some friendly angel?
7: Not friendly, but definitely an agent of God, not an external force. That's the way that ancient Judaism depicted it. And, you know, the stuff we're talking about here is not just a bunch of ivory tower scholarship. It directly bears on how we view the universe today and ultimately how we live our lives. We got two different viewpoints. There's the temple-centric ancient Judaism, where holiness radiated outward and where difference was respected. It was all about the temple, of course, which doesn't exist today. But what was at the very center of the temple? The Holy of Holies. And what was inside the Holy of Holies? The Ark, of course, of the Covenant. And nobody entered that place because of the boundaries. The ancient worldview was all about these boundaries, which must not be violated. Only the high priest could go in there. And then outside of the Holy of Holies, there was a court of priests, and only priests were allowed in there. And then a court of women. And then all of the Israelites could go in, but nobody else. And finally, the nations outside of that. You don't violate the boundaries. And even in the first chapter of the book of Genesis, what does it talk about? It says that there was a firmament separating the waters above from the waters below. A firmament. It's a boundary. And the ancients were fixated on this idea of living within the boundaries. And all of a sudden, what comes along in the first few centuries before the Common Era, but the Temple Scroll, these other Dead Sea Scrolls, which essentially break the boundary. It's a completely different way of looking at the universe. And it still affects how we envision our lives today. It envisions, realms that are beyond. UAPs and so on is what we're talking about. And it's really astounding. So what were these ancient experiences all about? The things that are described in the Dead Sea Scrolls, where now suddenly Satan becomes an actual figure of great evil. You have like a dualism of cosmic good versus cosmic evil. The rabbis didn't go there. They still don't go there. But the New Testament picks up this sort of stuff, that we're living in a cosmic battleground, angels, demons, a prince of the power of the air and the god of this earth. That would be Satan. So the ancients came along and they said, you know, we're tired of just living within these boundaries. We're going to tear down the fences that the rabbis and the priests have established, and we're going to embrace this hidden world, this heavenly warfare, the cosmic secrets, and we're going to plunge into the unknown. And that's exactly the tension that existed in antiquity, and it's the tension that exists today, as a matter of fact. Are we gonna live within the fences, within the boundaries, or are we gonna embrace the unknown?
1: Ken, the Dead Sea Scrolls talk about a Messiah, but they don't specifically talk about Jesus, do they?
7: No, they don't, because they were composed before Jesus was born, most of them. Not quite all of them. And the DNA has shown that as well now, as well as AI technology. The Psalms scroll, for example, this is an entire book of Psalms that never made it into the Bible. And it contains all sorts of messianic themes. It's uncanny when you read this. It doesn't mention Jesus. We always thought it was composed somewhere around the turn of the first century BC or CE, that is AD. Now we know it was composed later. It was composed even into the second century of the Common Era, thanks to AI examining each letter written on that scroll and saying, without any human filter, this letter must have been composed in this error due to what we call handwriting analysis. So here you've got a whole scroll of messianic themes, doesn't mention Jesus, but we know that messianism was rampant in those days. They looked at the world around them just like a lot of people look at the world today, and they basically give up and they say this whole thing is corrupt, it's going down, we have wars, rumors of wars, we have an impending apocalypse, and we're looking for a messianic figure to save the day, to come down, to break these boundaries that the temple-centric Judaism had created and come down and save us all. It's basically a superhero kind of mentality. And I'm not exaggerating here. When we think of superheroes today, superhero movies and so on, you know, Superman was invented by a couple of young Jewish boys from New York who had this kind of mentality in their heads. We're looking for a supernatural savior figure to come down from the heavens.
1: As a Messiah, right?
7: As a Messiah type of character, yes. Now, Jesus, Jewish scholars have long shied away from anything relating to Jesus. This is Christianity, it's not Judaism. But recently, more and more Jewish scholars, even Orthodox Jewish scholars, are getting into Jesus research. One good colleague of mine out in L.A. is a modern Orthodox Jew. And he and I, in fact, co-authored a book called Judaism and Jesus. And we're looking at the historical Jesus as a Jew. I always thought that Jesus really, he wouldn't have anything to do with these ancient Essenes out at Qumran and the Dead Sea Scrolls. He knew about them, but he didn't like them. I've changed my mind there as well. While I don't think that Jesus was connected with this sectarian group who lived on the shore of the Dead Sea, I do think that this Essene movement, thanks to now the DNA technology and the temple scroll, was a lot wider, a lot broader than just what we find on the shore of the Dead Sea. And we can, in fact, call this entire movement Essene. And I think that Jesus was, in fact, a part of that movement. I think he appears, even in the Synoptic Gospels, he appears as a general, as it were, in the cosmic battle against evil. This is a messianic prototype that is all over ancient Jewish texts, all over Dead Sea Scroll texts, all over this mysterious Psalm scroll. And of course, we're talking about the temple scroll itself, breaking boundaries. We're not satisfied just living within the boundaries that ancient Judaism established. Those are very nice, but we are looking beyond. We're experiencing angels, demons, watchers, mysterious angelic figures recorded in the book of Enoch who broke the boundaries and came down. 200 of them, we're told, came down and descended onto this planet and interbred with human women. We'd call that the ancient version of UAPs, wouldn't we?
1: We would. What would you say is the main message from the Dead Sea Scrolls?
7: We're on the cusp. We're on the cusp both of catastrophic cataclysm, war at the end of the age, but also on the cusp of the messianic age. There's a Dead Sea Scroll called the War Scroll that depicts 7 end-time battles between the forces of light and darkness, good versus evil. This is superhero stuff. And 3 wars will be won by the bad guys, the sons of darkness. 3 others will be won by the so-called sons of light. And the final 7th battle will be won by the Almighty, who will descend, who will break these boundaries that the Bible put in place, come down and win it on behalf of the sons of light in a final great battle. It sounds a lot like the New Testament book of Revelation, doesn't it?
1: It does. It does. Is that where they got the idea?
7: I think these ideas floated around much broader than just the sectarian community on the shores of the Dead Sea. This Essene movement was in cities and towns all over ancient Judea. And both Revelation and this temple scroll came from a common fund of ideas. of apocalyptic ideas. We are living at the very end of the age, and yes, we expect a messianic figure to save us. And there are some Orthodox Jews today who are commenting on this exact sort of thing. You can find them on YouTube channels while you're searching for mine, of course. We're talking about the Battle of Gog and Magog and Persia and Iran. Who are convinced that we are living right on the cusp of, yes, apocalyptic war, but also the messianic age dawning. Traditional Judaism says that there are cycles, and we're in a cycle of 6,000 years. 6,000 years from the beginning until the end of everything. And every year is counted in the Jewish calendar. Right now in the Jewish calendar, we're in the year 5786. So 5786 out of 6,000. And Orthodox rabbis are commenting on this and say, you know, we're getting there.
1: Not many left.
7: And so they're looking at contemporary events around us and the threat of a nuclear type of Armageddon. And this is real stuff. But how do we navigate through all of this? It's the same question we have today as ancient Israelites faced thousands of years ago.
1: Now, how did ancient Judaism turn Satan into such an evil character that he is now?
7: Because there were ancient priests, a whole class of them, I call them the visionaries, who found themselves systematically excluded from the temple worship. And again, it was the temple that said, we've got the Ark of the Covenant here, and we've got all these boundaries, and you don't go beyond them, don't breach the firmament. And they said, enough of that. They have basically kicked us out of the temple. We are going to focus our energies on breaching the boundary. And they opened themselves up to the cosmos and to ideas that had not circulated before, including the idea of a great evil power. Judaism didn't want to go there. It still doesn't go there to this day. But this class of visionaries, whom we can call the Essenes in a larger sense, did. They went there. They tore down those fences that the priests had put in place, and they walked right through them. And they said, yes, this is a cosmic war. We recognize a great evil power. And you can believe that or you can reject it. I'm not telling you what to believe. But this is a whole aspect of ancient Israelite faith that was systematically banned, excluded, banned from the Bible, as it were. There's a whole History Channel show on that I'm a part of, in fact, banned from the Bible. Because we don't want people to lose their minds going into all of this. But yet, there they were. And they focused on the ancient patriarch Enoch, the seventh in line from Adam. And they believed that he had been transmuted and taken into the heavens and shown things that others were not privy to. Fiery palaces, special kind of motion, supernatural motion. It sounds so much like UAP phenomena.
1: If you had to determine which is more accurate, the Dead Sea Scrolls or the Bible, what would you pick?
7: Oh, there you've got me. There you've got me. I like to stay grounded. And I like to follow this concept that the rabbis gave us, that you don't look above, you don't look below, you don't look behind, you don't look what's coming. You live your life in the now, in the present. That's my guiding principle. But by the same token, I'm open to experiencers, what people experience, and I don't think that they should be shoved aside. When modern Orthodox Jews talk about the end of the age, you know, I'm watching on YouTube and I'm saying, you know, so it's a balance, actually, and I think that's the healthiest way to live our lives, not to cut off that which is beyond the boundary, but to balance it with rationality. We don't cut off our brains either. And that's why I'm a scholar of this. But the scholarship has led into these realms of inquiry that are uncanny. And you know, I like what Spielberg has said about his recent movie. He says, I'm the greatest proponent of ETs out there, and yet I've never witnessed one. What's wrong? Why haven't you visited me?
1: And he's changed, too. He wasn't a believer when he was a kid.
7: Yeah, exactly. And I'm changing and evolving as well. And as I look at other scholars, and this is interesting because scholars of biblical texts don't go to these places at all. You know, we just look at all this stuff as ancient mythology, and we read it on the same level as we do the Odyssey, and it's just these nice stories. But then we have people who are outside the field who are serious scientists. You know, we have the Jacques Vallées, we have the John Max, the late Terence McKenna, who are saying we shouldn't just dismiss this stuff. These are real human experiences, and let's learn from them. So, hey, I've had to adjust my own thinking.
1: End times prophecy. Is it going to happen?
7: Well, when we look around us today, again, I'm torn. I want to stay grounded. That's my training and my background. But when I'm grooving with other Orthodox Jews who are saying, hey, we are on the cusp of something. Watch out. Yeah, something is coming together. I do accept the concept of the Messiah, the Messianic Age. This is something that wasn't born in Christianity, by the way. People think of the Messiah, that's just about Jesus in the New Testament. Sorry. Where did the whole Messianic idea come from? This came from ancient Judaism. It is deeply embedded in ancient Judaism. In a rational way, yes, but it's there and strongly there. And these visionaries then built upon that. So it is involved with the end of time, counting the years, you know, this 6,000-year cycle. And with world events, I do have my eye on world events all the time. Very controversial, of course. And I hesitate even to comment about it, but there are things going on right now in the world that we all need to pay attention to.
1: Let's take calls with you, Ken, when we come back in a moment. Ken Hansen with us as we talk about the Dead Sea Scrolls and biblical prophecy.
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0: supporting the U.S. deal with Iran at the G7 summit in France. I'm Dave Anthony, Fox News, and President Trump just said,
1: Iran will never have a nuclear weapon. And it says it loud and clear. They're not going to develop it. They're not going to buy it. They're not going to do anything with it. And if they do, they suffer unbelievable consequences.
0: And the president just shook the hand of Qatar's emir sitting next to him for helping work out the deal with Iran.
1: They were tough. They were strong. You know, they are the closest to Iran physically.
0: We're still waiting more details of the agreement. The president says we'll have the Strait of Hormuz open fully by Friday with Iran not blocking shipping anymore. Another big issue at the G7 summit of world leaders, Russia's war in Ukraine.
2: It's been 4 years of war now. The president, though, going into this meeting, seemed very optimistic about bringing this war to an end. He said that maybe we can do something. So perhaps that is the momentum he's feeling from the Iran deal. But he seemed optimistic going into this meeting.
0: Well, that's Fox's Aisha Hassan in Geneva. Now, Iran's soccer team came to the U.S., played their first World Cup soccer match last night, but they didn't stick around.
3: The Iranian squad expected to spend the night in Los Angeles after their 2-2 draw with New Zealand, but coach Amir Galinui says officials told them to return to their training base in Mexico. Several key staff members weren't even allowed to attend the game. The coach is unhappy about players not getting recovery time before the journey.
0: Fox's Jonathan Savage. What went wrong? It's a big question in California after a B-52 bomber crashed and burned right after takeoff from Edwards Air Force Base, killing all 8 people on board.
4: This was a mixed crew. This was a mixed crew of military, government civilians, and government contractors supporting this test mission.
0: Deputy Commander Colonel James Hayes says it could take months to determine the cause of the plane's crash. 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
0: It is primary or runoff day in 3 states and in Washington, D.C., where there's a contest for mayor. They'll also vote in Alabama and Oklahoma and Georgia, where polls open in an hour.
7: Georgia Republicans will finalize their picks for who should represent their party in races for U.S. Senate and governor. GOP voters in Georgia will pick between former college football coach Derek Dooley and U.S. Representative Mike Collins as a U.S. Senate nominee to face incumbent Democrat John Ossoff. They'll also decide between Lieutenant Governor Burt Jones and healthcare executive Rick Jackson for a gubernatorial nominee. In Alabama, both parties will finalize nominations for U.S. Senate, among other offices. In Miami, Eben Brown, Fox News.
0: In Alaska, a candidate's been removed from next month's Senate primary ballot. He's a retired teacher named Dan J. Sullivan, challenging incumbent Republican Senator Dan S. Sullivan. The state's elections director says that its attempt to confuse or mislead voters, perhaps helping Sullivan's opponents, so not a good faith effort trying to win. Now, a former police officer in Kentucky who's in trouble with the law for what he's accused of doing on the job.
8: Officer Nathan Stotts resigned last week. He's now charged with shooting 27-year-old Martin Nitzkin Jr. while responding to a report of an assault. Stotts' body cam shows him walking toward Nitzkin, gun in hand, then shooting the naked man after he ignored his orders to stop moving toward him. The police department says it is cooperating with all agencies reviewing the shooting. Gary Baumgarten, Fox News.
0: There's a Federal Reserve meeting today and tomorrow to assess the economy and rising inflation. The first meeting for new Fed Chair Kevin Warsh, the president's pick to replace Jerome Powell, who faced a lot of Trump criticism for not cutting interest rates enough, but no rate cuts expected when this meeting ends. On Wall Street, stock futures are mixed the day after big gains and a Dow record high. I'm Dave Anthony. This is Fox News.
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1: Dr. Ken Hansen with us. George Norrie back with you. Ken, can you comfortably say that the Essenes wrote the Dead Sea Scrolls, or do we not know now?
5: Answer, one word, yes. I can comfortably say that. But I'm expanding how we understand the Essenes. There were some ancient writers who specifically mentioned this group of Essenes living on the shores of the Dead Sea. Pliny the Elder, for example, who was not a Jew at all. But Jewish writers like Josephus never mention the Dead Sea. They talk about Essenes living in cities and towns all across ancient Judea. And this has always puzzled me, as it has many scholars, until the pieces have finally been put together, at least in my mind, that we have a large amorphous group that we can rightly call the Essenes that lived all over ancient Judea, who rivaled the temple establishment itself, except people don't even know they existed because all we think about is the temple and the Ark of the Covenant and all that stuff. But they were enormous. What then you have is a small splinter group of Essenes who broke away from the larger Essene group and went off to the corner of the Dead Sea to build an alternate society, literally on the edge of eternity, eagerly awaiting the Messianic age. And they gathered all of their own writings, their own compositions, but somehow these other compositions, like the Temple Scroll, which I'm convinced actually predated them and was written somewhere else entirely, were also brought to these caves along the shores of the Dead Sea as a repository for all manner of different documents, kind of like a modern library. You know, in the Library of Congress, it doesn't mean that the congressmen all approve of every single thing in the Library of Congress.
6: Right.
5: You got all kinds of books there. And so this splinter group of Essenes collected this huge volume, over 900 different texts, assorted texts, many of them apocalyptic, including the Temple Scroll, rather, which they did not compose, which was brought from elsewhere. So you've got a larger group, and then you've got the splinter group. And I think that the historical Jesus, while we can't connect him with the splinter group, there's no suggestion that he ever lived on the shore of the Dead Sea. Now, by golly, I've changed my mind. I think that he was, in fact, connected with this much larger group of Essenes. When he talks about cosmic warfare, for example, there's a fascinating passage where Jesus heals someone. He performs exorcisms all the time as well, but he says, "I see Satan fall from heaven like lightning." Now, many biblical translations say, "I saw Satan." Well, that's actually not the best translation. If we look at it in the Greek, which I think was actually translated from an earlier Hebrew text, we see him saying it in the present tense. "I am seeing Satan." And this is not now just an agent of God. This is an external force. I am seeing Satan fall like lightning. Why? Because I am performing these miracles. I am bringing about the divine kingdom here and now in this age. So that's the company of people that Jesus of Nazareth, the historical Jesus, was involved with.
1: Ken, what would you say is more important, the Dead Sea Scrolls or the Bible?
5: Well, of course, I'm the coordinator of the Judaic Studies program, so I have to go with the Bible. But I teach an entire course regularly on the Dead Sea Scrolls. It's one of the most popular courses we have, in fact, in our program at the University of Central Florida. So I don't dismiss the Dead Sea Scrolls. It's not a matter of what we believe, because we all have different filters of belief, but we have to recognize these Dead Sea Scrolls as reflecting a serious belief that was around in antiquity and that was ultimately carried into Christianity. Now, contemporary Judaism doesn't go there, but Christianity inherited all of this, I think, without even realizing that it was inheriting the mentality of the ancient Essenes. It's all over the New Testament. Powers of light, powers of darkness. The Apostle Paul says, "We wrestle not against flesh and blood, but powers and principalities, evil in high places." This is undeniable. And in fact, the New Testament book of Jude, this is a small little epistle in the New Testament, it quotes directly the book of Enoch. Quotes Enoch, right? So obviously, these early Judeo-Christians were part of this broader, let's call it Essene movement, and Christians today have no idea that they're picking up on this whole branch of ancient Judaism.
1: To the phones we go. First time caller Brian is with us in Boston, Massachusetts. Hello, Brian.
7: Hey, Mr. Mr. Norrie, I'm all fired up.
1: What got you fired up, Brian?
7: Listen, I am so grateful for you. You have no idea.
1: Well, thank you.
7: No, thank you. I mean, you know, the work and dedication that you do, you need to be respected every single day, because there's very few people who do what you do.
1: That's very kind of you. But go ahead. You're on with the guest.
7: Dr. Ken is being a little goofy.
1: Tell me why.
7: And he needs to get back to basics.
1: Tell us why.
7: Well, he has to get back to the Midrash. He has to get back to the Shumash. And he has to get back to, you know, if he wants to get back to Torah, that's fine. I don't know.
1: Ken, your thoughts?
5: The Chumash. The five books of Moses. Sure, I'm deeply embedded in the modern Jewish faith, but we're not talking here about faith perspectives and individual beliefs and so on. Judaism today does not accept these books, but that does not mean that we shouldn't study them, that we shouldn't be familiar with them and how they affect thought today. And as a scholar, absolutely, I'm there. I'm into this. Doesn't mean I accept all of it, but we have to understand that the spiritual plane is not cut and dried, right? It's very complex, and there are echoes of supernatural experience that appear not just in Judaism, but all through the ages. Jacques Vallée has pointed this out. So has John Mack. Whether you're looking in medieval times at fairies, you know, what was Tinkerbell but an image of light that dances across the cosmos? I mean, why are people in different faith perspectives and no faith perspective reporting the same kind of UAPs that we find in these ancient texts? So, yeah, Judaism doesn't go there, but what do we do with books like the Testament of Abraham, where we see a heavenly vehicle transporting Abraham himself through the cosmos? You know, or the Apocalypse of Abraham, where the patriarch has an encounter with an angel called Yahoel, accompanied by brilliant light

0: to a mysterious group they call the Kittim, the Kittim. And while they never mention Rome precisely, we are convinced, and I think it's absolutely right, that these Kittim are none other than the Romans. And they're coming with great power, and they're coming with great force, and we must be prepared. We must be prepared for great conflict. And the Dead Sea Scrolls seem to prefigure the kind of conflict that was just over the horizon and that would, in fact, break out in the year 66 of the Common Era. A great revolt erupted against the Roman Empire. And the Romans came in with ferocity and destroyed the entire land. They destroyed the Second Temple to the ground, burned it down. Every stone toppled. Jesus of Nazareth actually prophesies about this, that not one stone will be left on top of another. And this is another way that Jesus correlates, in fact, with this Essene movement, that they thought that this was it. This was the great apocalyptic war that was prophesied in the Dead Sea War Scroll. They were all over this. Of course, the end didn't happen, but maybe it's a reflection. What they were experiencing was a reflection, an archetype of end time events that occur in history, not once, but over and over and over. If you want to get a little bit mystical here, that's okay. But what about down through history, where we have the Spanish Inquisition, the expulsion of the Jews? What about the Holocaust? Was that not an end time event in its own right? A cataclysm. This cataclysm seemed to repeat themselves over and over in history, almost as if they're building towards some final crescendo. As many Orthodox Jews believe to this day, we're on the cusp of the Messianic Age.
1: Ken, hasn't many cultures believed that they were in end times themselves?
0: Yes. Yes, many cultures do. But this seems to be specifically an aspect of monotheistic faiths. There are many polytheistic faiths. No problem to look at those. Buddhism, Hinduism, and there are echoes of some kind of messianism coming in the future. But especially in Judaism, Christianity, and Islam, they're all on the same page when it comes to this. And all of them seem to draw directly from this conflict that I've been talking about. On the one hand, you had the temple establishment, the priesthood, the holy of holies, boundaries that must never be violated. And then on the other hand, you have this group who really exploded somewhere in the first two or three centuries before the Common Era. The visionaries, I call them also the Essenes, who said, look, we've been marginalized from the temple. We're going to look outward. We're going to break through those boundaries. And Jesus of Nazareth comes along and says, I'm going to master those boundaries. So this kind of thing seems to be specifically focused on monotheistic faiths that all share the same idea that history is going somewhere. It's not circular. It's not just going around and around and around and with no, no. There was a beginning. There is an end. And there are ups and downs and vicissitudes and struggles all the way through. Just pick up C.S. Lewis and read some of that, even the fiction or Tolkien, and you see this kind of idea that history is proceeding somewhere. And this is a monotheistic thought.
1: Nancy's with us in Philadelphia on the Wild Card Line. Hello, Nancy.
2: Hi there. I have a comment, and I wonder if the guest would agree with me.
1: All right, let's see.
2: So, I'm a lifelong student of the Old Testament and a more recent student of the New Testament. And my feeling and my thought is this. People are more than just, you know, the intellectual thought that they have, you know, using their brain, which is the focus of the rational, reasonable current world order of Judaism. People also have a heart and a soul. And so I don't find any conflict between the Bible and as it's being, you know, taught in Judaism today. Prager wrote the Rational Bible series. But I also have no problem with anything in the Old Testament or the New Testament, which addresses things that seem a little bit more from the heart and the soul. You take the story of Joseph

0: was thrown into a ditch and left by his brothers, and then found his way into Egypt and became a favorite son of Pharaoh because he could predict things that came true. Mm. So, you know, both the head and the heart and the soul play a part in life.
1: Yeah, I love it. I'm glad you mentioned Dennis Prager. I'm a big fan of his, The Rational Bible. And yeah, I'm there. I'm there. The Bible can be read rationally, and I do on many levels. I'm looking at it as a historical document. I'm looking at things that happened in history, whether you're talking about Joseph, for example. Is this a real historical character? What about the Exodus? I'm all over this in terms of the archaeology. I don't think this is just random thoughts out in the cosmos somewhere. I look at it rationally. But as you say, I don't disconnect that from the heart, from the soul. And there's a long Jewish tradition that is exactly on the same page, whether we're talking about the ancient Merkava mystics. Merkava means chariot in Hebrew. They were ruminating on Ezekiel's chariot, which actually opened the door to a lot of this speculation about what is above and what is beyond us, all the way through to modern Kabbalah, which is Jewish mysticism, and even more rational Jews absolutely understand or believe that we have a neshama, we have a soul, we have a lev, a heart that is to be respected and cherished along with the mind. There's three terms in Hebrew: chokhmah, binah, and da'at. And it's very much the center of the Chabad movement today, which is Orthodox Hasidic Judaism. They call themselves this. Chokhmah means wisdom, like divine wisdom. Binah means understanding. That's the mind. That's the mind. And you put them together and you get da'at, which is knowledge. So those three things are to work in tandem, not to be separated out, not one against the other.
2: Ken, was Jesus who he says he was?
1: Well, that's a theological question, and I teach in an interdisciplinary program of Judaic studies. So we represent the Jewish worldview, and the Jewish worldview still, of course, expects and anticipates the Messiah. But I can tell you that many, if not the majority of my students are non-Jews. That means Christians, and absolutely respect where they are coming from as well in believing that Jesus was and is the Messiah. But what we're finding in this textual reality is that the Messiah was all over ancient Judaism, and Jews believe, yes, we invented the concept of the Messiah.
2: We're going to come back and take final calls with Dr. Ken Hansen in just a moment on Coast to Coast AM. Hang with us.
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1: We're going to continue this theme somewhat with Heidi Hollis next hour. Her new book is called The Anomalies, a true story of medical mysteries, Jesus encounters, and stigmata. So make sure you're part of the program. Have you signed up yet to become a Coast Insider? 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
1: 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Right at the top of the homepage, it says Insider. 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Put it on your phone. Everybody should do that anyway. But through the app, you can sign up to be an insider. And if you're in Canada, you can become an insider as well. So take advantage of that. Now, here's something very important for you men and women.
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1: And welcome back. Final calls with Dr. Ken Hansen, George Norrie with you. And again, Ken, tell us about your YouTube channel.
10: Well, I've been producing this for quite a few years. I just released a brand new episode, in fact. It's called Jews, God, and History, and the link is there on Coast to Coast. I also have a website where podcasts are available, and I'm really into this now because I'm creating a treasury of wisdom and knowledge that hopefully can help a lot of people with their wisdom and their understanding together.
1: What was that aha moment for you when you got involved in all this?
10: It was back when I was a young student of history, actually, back at the University of Illinois. And I took my senior year. I had been in the military, so I took my GI Bill, went off to Israel. They paid for it and did my final year of history study in the land of Israel. And that was my aha moment. I learned Hebrew while I was there and entered a program for new immigrants coming into the state of Israel. No common language from all over the world. Half our class was Russian. And I became fluent in Hebrew over the course of a year of studying just the language with these new immigrants. And then I went to the Shrine of the Book Museum in Jerusalem and was confronted with the Dead Sea Scrolls themselves. And it blew my mind that I could actually walk up to these ancient parchments and read them. It was aha, like mega aha moment. And that was a life changer for me.
1: Why do you think it took thousands of years to find the Dead Sea Scrolls when they were stuck in those caves?
10: Nobody knew where they were there. And because the great revolt against the Roman Empire back in the first century of the Common Era ended up destroying the entire land of Israel, destroyed Jerusalem, destroyed the temple. The only two movements that emerged out of that were rabbinic Judaism, which we know today shares a lot in common with the ancient priestly view of things. There are boundaries set in place and these crazy books, we don't go there. And then there were the Judeo-Christians who actually incorporated a lot of this mentality into their own faith. But neither of them knew about the Essenes, except what Josephus, the historian, wrote about them. But we didn't know anything more than that. And we certainly didn't know that this library had been hidden out there and completely abandoned, forgotten about during the course of this great revolt.
1: Let's go to the phones. Mayat in New York, welcome to the show. How you feeling, Mayat?
11: Yes, good morning. And George, thanks for asking, and you and Tom and crew. Joe from Boston sounds very centered. Ruth, John from Washington, Cornelius, you provided me so much protection and connection to my humanity and well-being and light that here I am back connecting with Coast. And Ken, I have I'm fascinated with your work and research, and particularly resonated to your description of how Satan exists in the world. But I have a two-part question, and I like to listen over the radio. First of all, there was a crop circle that referenced as what we first heard some years ago by Linda Moulton Howe, the Gog and Magog. Whether you're familiar with that circle, whether you've looked at it and researched it, and just further elaborate on the Gog and Magog theme. The second part of my question deals with you're making the connection that that Dead Sea Scroll was not from where it is thought to be from, but it has a wider radius. And I'm wondering if you're familiar with, and I love the idea of a place being called the Shrine of the Book Museum. That's just fascinating. But I'm wondering if you're familiar with Arthur Koestler's work, The 13 Tribes, and the origin and conversion of the Ashkenazi European Jews. And if you have my questions, George is always a good helper with it. I'll listen over there. Thank you for your work.
10: And thank you. I do appreciate it. Wow, we've got enough to talk about for another few hours here. Yes, I'm familiar with Arthur Koestler. That's a whole topic in itself. 13th Tribe. The first part of the question had to do with Gog and Magog from the book of Ezekiel, chapter 38, 39. These are mysterious, images of cosmic enemies of the Israelites in antiquity. And to this day, we don't know exactly who they were supposed to represent. But a good theory is that this is a depiction of Persia, ancient Persia. And the idea is that in the end of days, the land of Israel will be surrounded by enemies, surrounded by these evil forces, an attack launched by Gog and Magog, but they will ultimately be crushed and defeated. Now, that's pretty intriguing. Modern scholars shy away from whether we're going to believe that any of this is reality and it's just all mythology and yada, yada, yada. And it's too bad, really, because as a scholar, I think we need to open our minds a little bit more. There are Orthodox Jews, who are resonating with this even today, because what is Persia today? What land area is this today? Iran. Iran has proxies, as we know. And what is rumbling in the Middle East right now is this linked somehow to the prophecy of Gog and Magog? That's another show entirely. But it's something that, I like to at least consider, as we look at the turmoil in the world today. As for the 13th tribe, here's the idea that in the heart of Europe, the Ukraine area, that there was a tribal group who converted en masse to Judaism, the Khazars, they were called, and we actually have medieval records of their conversion to Judaism. And Koestler argues that these Khazars became the bulk of European Jewry, to this day, which is a fascinating theory. And, I don't know, because I think there's also, talking about DNA, there's evidence now that even European Jewry has certain DNA traits that link them back to the ancient priesthood in Israel. So to say that they're all just converts from Khazaria, I think is a little bit too extreme. But I think many of them did, in fact, become Jews, converted officially to Judaism. Judaism welcomes converts to this day.
1: Next up, let's go to Cornelius in Louisiana. Welcome to the show. Hi, Corny.
12: Hey there, George, and it's good to hear Mayette's voice back. I'm so glad she's back, George.
1: She sounds good.
12: But she does. She really does sound good. But like I said, I've been through some of the same thing. You know that, George. So they're trying to silence us for some reason. But Dr. Ken Hansen, boy, I really enjoy you every time you come on the show. Everybody's had some great questions and stuff. And I'm surprised George didn't call me the Antichrist, because I believe AI is the Antichrist intelligence, and I look at the Bible, and I saw 60 Minutes this Sunday, and the black fella that's the reporter for 60 Minutes went to Savannah, Georgia, where they are doing these robotics with Boston Dynamics, and I can see that being the image of the beast. Have you ever looked at the Antichrist and AI being the Antichrist intelligence? God bless you, George, and God bless America.
10: Well, thank you so much. Thank you so much. I, of course, have to study this concept of good and evil, light and darkness, the Messiah and the Antichrist. Where did that concept come from? People think, well, it's just the New Testament kind of thing. But no, it has its roots way earlier in this Essene movement. I'm not putting a stamp of belief on that. I don't tell people what to believe. And again, Judaism today says we don't go there. You know, we think there's only one God. There's not two. So I get all of that. But I respect those who are tuned into something else, something that came from this earlier branch of ancient, Judaism. Now, what was the other part of the question?
1: That was good enough.
10: That was good enough. But I've got an analogy I want to share.
1: He wanted to know about the Antichrist.
10: Yeah, he wondered about the Antichrist. And so again, while Judaism doesn't go there today, there is an idea of cosmic good, cosmic evil that is all over this ancient movement. And it is definitely picked up in Christianity to this day. The Essenes became extinct. But what about the Christians? What about the powers of darkness in this world? Do they exist? And what about people who experience these sorts of things, who have encounters with forces of evil? We've been talking about abductions, that sort of thing. Where does that all fit into the picture? And I think there are dimensions out there that are still not understood. And sometimes it takes remote viewers and the like to get into that, to try to imagine what we experience today, but also what the ancients experienced. Like, imagine a two-dimensional stick figure drawn on a flat piece of paper. Now, that stick figure's entire universe is length and width, but imagine a three-dimensional human finger pushes through that piece of paper. And to the stick figure, this is a terrifying, it's an impossible circle of flesh that just manifested out of nowhere, violating all the laws of physics in their 2D universe. The stick figure doesn't have any vocabulary for finger or 3D space. They just know their reality was breached. I love that analogy, because it's the same kind of thing that modern experiencers have, and it's the same kind of thing that the ancients record in these texts that are Jewish texts, even if the modern Orthodox don't go there. You know, we try to stay grounded, and I get that too. But this is there, and we've got to deal with it.
1: West of the Rockies, Ray's with us in Phoenix, Arizona. Raymond, go ahead.
13: Hello. Yeah, I wanted to talk to you about the Mark of the Beast. By the way, I figured out the 7,000 years is an age before reading the Book of Enoch, and I've had prophetic dreams of Christ and I walking on water together. Anyway, the beast, I believe, unlike Cornelius, that the 10 super AIs will become the beast, or the image of the beast, the robot. They'll implement them in. It says 10 horns, 10 nations. Each nation and its super AI. And I believe that AI will take over the internet and become the internet. The true mark of the beast, it says, let he that hath wisdom calculate. And it says the name of the beast and its corresponding numbers. John, our time traveler, gives us a clue. The Messiah spoke in Hebrew. The numbers translated are www.
1: Do you see anything in the Bible, Ken, that would tell you that artificial intelligence could be tied to the mark of the beast?
10: Well, okay, artificial intelligence. There are warnings, of course, today, and serious warnings. Even Elon Musk is very concerned about what AI can become. I have a son who works in this field and is terrified, frankly, of what AI might do in the future. Now, is this in the Bible? No. But let me say that I do, on the other hand, appreciate what AI can give us. I mentioned earlier in the show that AI is now examining the Dead Sea Scrolls to do handwriting analysis. Now, we've always done handwriting analysis on the Dead Sea Scrolls to try to figure out what period of time they might have been written in, because, of course, handwriting changes, just like you can look at English and, you know, if it's certain letters are written a certain way, they were composed during the Revolutionary period, that sort of thing. AI does this without any human interference. And one of the most amazing things that it has recently found is that the Book of Daniel, as recorded in the Dead Sea Scrolls, is way older than we thought it was, according to the AI. And if this is true, then Daniel is actually predicting events. The Maccabean Revolt, it broke out in the 160s before the Common Era. We always thought the Book of Daniel, well, it couldn't have been predicting that. It was written after the fact, maybe 160 BCE. AI says, no, it was written at least 80 years before the revolt broke. I mean, that's unbelievable. So AI can help us. And my feeling is, yes, let's use it. I use it all the time as a scholar. While at the same time, let's be aware of what might be coming down the pike with this. There are some serious warnings and, even spiritual warnings as to what it might, how it might result.
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7: The Iran deal is a big deal at the G7 summit. I'm Dave Anthony, Fox News.
8: They will not develop, purchase, buy, or any other thing. They're not going to acquire a nuclear weapon. If they do, all hell will rain down on them.
7: President Trump, a short time ago, sitting next to the Emir of Qatar at the summit in France.
8: Because they were really on the line. They were in the front line. They were being shot at just about as much as anybody, but you were a lot closer.
7: The president says the memorandum of understanding with Iran that will be finalized Friday will have shipping fully flowing again through the Strait of Hormuz while nuclear negotiations continue. And the president insists...
8: No, we're not investing any money. We have the right to if we want, but we're not investing any money. We didn't pay for it like Obama did. He paid.
7: Referencing the 2015 Iran nuclear deal, he canceled during the first Trump administration, but there are questions about what Iran gets financially, with details still not released.
9: The only economic benefit that Iran would see from the U.S. is lifting of the sanctions.
7: Fox's Aisha Hosni monitoring the summit from Geneva.
9: We're eager to see this text because that might be included in this text, but right now, according to the vice president and U.S. officials, it sounds like that money is coming from the Gulf. Gulf allies will put that fund together, $300 billion. We don't know if it's up front over the course of time.
7: Russia's war in Ukraine, also a big topic at the G7 summit. The Air Force will try to figure out why a B-52 bomber went down in a fiery crash right after takeoff in California, killing all 8 people on board. There are primaries or runoffs in 3 states today, Alabama and Oklahoma and Georgia, where the polls are just opening. Same in Washington, D.C., where they're voting for mayor.
10: Former council member Kenya McDuffie, council member and Democratic Socialist Janice Lewis George, they're the front runners in the Democratic primary, which all but assures them a general election win in this heavily Democratic city. One of the major issues splitting the two, addressing teen takeovers.
7: That's Fox's Rich Edson. 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
13: That heat's going to be out there for one more day.
14: Temperatures being 30 degrees above average.
11: 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Just click listen, then swipe right and hear the latest news updates on your time. 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
7: Well, back to President Trump, who is now having a working lunch with G7 and Middle East leaders in France. He also said this.
8: No, I'm not happy with the way Israel has handled themselves with Lebanon and with Hezbollah.
7: Now, Israel's conducted deadly attacks targeting Hezbollah in Lebanon, which, of course, Hezbollah's been sending rockets and missiles into Israel. Iran's making that conflict a big issue in the deal with the U.S.
15: Iranian state television quotes Foreign Minister Abbas Araghchi as saying the end of the war with the United States includes the end of Israel's occupation of Lebanon. Israeli forces have been present in the south of Lebanon to stop Hezbollah militants attacking Israel. Araghchi warns if Israeli troops don't go back home, it would violate Iran's agreement with the United States. Israel's defense minister, though, has said his military intends to stay in Lebanon indefinitely. The full text of the deal has yet to be publicly released. It's due to be officially signed in a ceremony on Friday. Jonathan Savage, Fox News.
7: The FBI has five people in custody while investigating at least 18 others in an alleged plot to target that UFC Freedom 250 event that was at the White House Sunday night. It was uncovered and disrupted ahead of time, and the president called the event spectacular. It's back to court this morning for an accused killer.
16: Luigi Mangione is expected in New York State Court for a status hearing ahead of his trial for the murder of Brian Thompson, the United Healthcare CEO he is accused of killing in 2024. Mangione has pleaded not guilty to charges including second-degree murder, stalking, and multiple firearms offenses. The hearing may give a better idea of whether attorneys on both sides are on track to go to trial in September. Mangione has also pleaded not guilty to federal charges in the shooting. The federal trial has been delayed until next year. In New York City, Tanya J. Powers, Fox News.
7: On Wall Street, as oil prices drop another 3%, stock futures are mixed the day after a big market surge lifted the Dow to a record high. I'm Dave Anthony, and this is Fox News.
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19: Disaster for the military. Good morning. I'm Gordon Deal, along with Nicole Murray. On this Tuesday, June 16th, glad you could be with us. Here's what we have for you this hour.
20: Eight crew members are dead after their B-52 bomber crashed shortly after takeoff from Edwards Air Force Base in California.
19: Oil prices fell and stocks rose as investors gave a thumbs up to a preliminary peace deal between the U.S. and Iran.
20: The G7 leaders are meeting in France today with a focus on the Middle East conflict and Russia's war on Ukraine.
19: And why college students and loan borrowers need to prepare for changes next month.
1: After July 1, for some people, their choices narrow very much. And so things that might be available June 29th may not be available after July 1. So really, everybody should just look to make sure they're not in that situation.
19: Medora Lee at USA Today on the federal student loan changes. Tragedy for the military in Southern California. Edwards Air Force Base says 8 crew members are dead after a B-52 bomber they were on crashed shortly after takeoff yesterday. The aircraft was on a routine test mission at Edwards Airfield, located in the western Mojave Desert, about 100 miles northeast of Los Angeles. 2 of the 8 crew members were Boeing employees. It's not uncommon for defense contractors to support military aircraft, especially during flight testing. Colonel James Hayes is a deputy commander.
21: It was a B-52 that was on initial takeoff, supporting the radar modernization program, which is a test. It was a local test sortie. It took off, and immediately after takeoff, crashed and burst into flames.
19: The Air Force uses 4 of its 76 B-52s for testing. A U.S. official said it was one of the test aircraft that crashed yesterday. The Boeing B-52 Stratofortress is a long-range strategic bomber that came into service in 1952, initially designed for long-range nuclear strikes. It has since hit targets with non-nuclear weapons during Iraq and Afghanistan, and more recently against Iran. In the wake of the framework for peace between the U.S. and Iran, world leaders are gathering in France for the Group of Seven summit. Washington and Tehran reached an initial agreement Sunday that would extend their shaky ceasefire and lead to the reopening of the Strait of Hormuz. But significant challenges remain to ending the war, including whether Israel will continue its offensive in Lebanon. President Trump at the G7.
8: The deal's all signed, and the strait is already partially opened. As you know, they're doing a little hunting for a couple of mines that they've already found. But it's essentially, ships are starting to go out now. On Friday, it'll be completely opened.
19: Separately, Vice President J.D. Vance is denying that Iran will receive billions of dollars of assets as part of a U.S.-Iran deal set to be signed later this week. Speaking at a meeting with President Trump yesterday, French President Emmanuel Macron said France could dispatch fighter aircraft as early as today to fly observation flights over the vital waterway. Investors continue waiting for more details about how the U.S. and Iran will bring their Middle East conflict to an end. But the announcement of a framework for peace sent stocks higher and oil prices lower yesterday. We get more from this morning's Mike Gavin.
22: The Nasdaq had a huge day, surging more than 3%, while the S&P 500 gained 1.7%. It was a modest day for the Dow, but a record high close. Oil this morning is trading at around $82 a barrel. Meanwhile, in a statement, Hapag-Lloyd, the German global container shipping giant, hopes that its remaining vessels will be able to pass through the Strait of Hormuz this weekend. However, the head of Mitsui O.S.K. Lines, the world's largest tanker operator, said earlier today that many firms could wait weeks until they allow their tankers to resume transit. Gordon.
19: Thank you, Mike. Chip stock soared with the PHLS semiconductor index gaining 5.5%. Europe finally clawed back its wartime stock losses. Shares of United Airlines rose 3.9% to close at a record. Higher oil prices had put pressure on airlines. If you've missed anything from today's show, by the way, there's an easy way to catch up. All you have to do is tell Alexa, Siri, or Google to play This Morning with Gordon Deal. 11 minutes after the hour on This Morning, America's First News.
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19: Thanks for spending time with us. Will the conflict with Iran ultimately be seen as a win for Republicans and the Trump White House? Analysis from Republican consultant Matt Makowiak, president of Potomac Strategy Group. Matt, how do you see it?
29: Well, it's interesting because both sides are describing it differently. And perhaps those are, you know, that's being done for domestic political audiences. It's hard to be, you know, really certain until we've read the text. And it sounds like the text is not going to be available till it's signed in Geneva on Friday. Look, there's a few, I think, core issues here that are the most important. I mean, obviously, at least in the short term, the president has great interest in the reopening of the Strait of Hormuz so that oil prices and corresponding gas prices can come down. Just in the, you know, first 12 hours or so since the deal was announced, or maybe 18 hours, we're seeing the price of oil come down pretty quickly. So that's got to be encouraging to the White House and to Republicans, certainly. But remember, the reason that we took this whole battle on was to ensure that Iran did never have a nuclear weapon. And so that is going to be, I think, the way that this is going to be evaluated over the medium and longer term. You know, and there's, I guess, a 60-day period where the specifics around the nuclear material are going to get negotiated. You know, what happens to nuclear dust? Are they allowed to enrich? You know, who oversees that? you know, these are the core questions over the next 60 days. And I think to some extent, they're going to be even harder to negotiate than what we've got at this point.
19: Yeah. These 60 days, then it just makes it seem like things are back to where they were before February 28th. If the Strait of Hormuz is going to be reopened and the blockade's going to be removed, right?
29: Yeah, somewhat. I mean, it sounds like the blockade stops. And obviously that's, you know, meaningful to Iran. They've been losing, you know, tens of millions of dollars in revenue on a daily basis now for however long it's been, several weeks at least, maybe even more than a month. It is tenuous. And, of course, there's a whole other element to this, and that is, you know, Israel is not a party to the agreement, and they continue to be at war with Hezbollah in southern Lebanon. We've seen continued attacks in both directions. And so this is a tense agreement. It's tenuous. I think most Americans should see it as a positive step. It's also going to be interesting to see how Congress reacts. It appears the Senate will have an opportunity to either vote up or down on this, or perhaps have a resolution of, quote, disapproval. We saw Senator Lindsey Graham, one of the leading foreign policy experts in the Senate, just in the hours after the deal was announced, made clear that he thought this was an agreement that was basically negotiated by Vice President Vance, that he should come to the Senate to make the case for it. So, more to come here in the coming days and weeks. But for now, they may have found a very thin reed to pull on to basically reopen the Strait of Hormuz, bring oil prices down, and buy themselves 60 days to try to get some type of agreement as it relates to the nuclear material.
19: We're speaking with Matt Mikowiak, Republican consultant, also president of Potomac Strategy Group. How do you sell this to voters in the coming days here? I guess before the hardcore negotiations resume with regards to nukes, what do you tell voters?
29: Yeah, look, the president, needs to continue to make the case that this was worth it. And certainly there's been, you know, short-term economic pain associated with the decision to go into Iran. I think the president did make a courageous decision in doing this. He understood the risks. It did set the economy back for a period of a few months. I think the question is, are people going to start feeling better about their economic future? And if gas prices really do start to come down, fertilizer prices should start to come down, food prices should start to come down, that should all, move things in the direction that the president and the Republicans want. But again, if they don't get an agreement on the nuclear material, it may leave voters wondering why this was done in the first place. And so, look, there's a presidential election, or I guess a leadership election in Israel in October. There's a important midterm election in the United States in November. And so those are political deadlines that are important in both of those countries, which may or may not align with the ability of these two nations to continue to seek an agreement on the nuclear material.
19: Boy, if no agreement is reached or nothing firm happens after or during these 60 days, Matt, politically speaking, does the president resume military action?
29: That's a little hard to imagine unless Iran really fairly blatantly violates this agreement or attacks American personnel or our allies in the region. And of course, that's another aspect of this agreement is, you know, our funds being unfrozen. Does that give Iran a financial lifeline?
19: Yeah.
29: Iran is making the claim that I think a $300 billion reconstruction effort will be launched at some point. Again, we don't know who's paying for that or when that starts. The White House has made the case that this is all performance based, that none of these things happen unless Iran does what they've agreed to do. They've generally not.

0: Government is investigating him and his wife, Newsom, in a video posted on X.
1: Donald Trump isn't just coming after me because of my mean tweets. He's coming after me because I'm considering running for president. Because he hates that I've consistently called him out over and over again for his lies and deceit.
0: Newsom added that federal agents have been questioning his family, friends, and former aides in recent days. Three instructors are facing homicide charges in Brazil after a 21-year-old woman died during a rope jump without being attached to any equipment. Federal investigators have begun examining the wreckage of a skydiving plane at Butler Memorial Airport in western Missouri that crashed and killed all 12 people on board. NTSB Vice Chairman Michael Graham.
2: This is the beginning of a long process, and we will not be determining what happens overnight.
0: Graham added a preliminary report is expected within roughly 30 days. New York City Mayor Zoran Mamdani says he cannot cancel school or reschedule exams so that young basketball fans can attend a ticker tape parade for the championship-winning Knicks on Thursday.
3: Yeah, we don't need his permission to do that.
0: Wouldn't it just be easier, though, if he canceled school,
3: No. Made
0: it easy? You know what I mean?
3: No, we don't need that kind of permission.
0: What do you mean?
3: It's a parade. It's my kid. If I want to take him out of school, I'll take him to the parade.
0: Oh, all right.
3: I don't need the mayor's permission.
0: I mean, it would just be easier if he called everything off so everyone could enjoy it.
3: 22 minutes after the hour.
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1: Pleasure with us. One of the biggest federal student loan overhauls in decades is coming July 1st, and borrowers should start preparing now. Here's how from Medora Lee, money reporter at USA Today. Medora, what's happening?
2: So Trump was elected as president. They decided they were going to overhaul student loans, one of his big plans. So they have decided they are going to, according to them, streamline everything. And so the deadline now is July 1, where people have to start looking around. I mean, the July 1 is a deadline, but it's not a deadline, which complicates things a little bit more. And I don't want to say it because I don't want people to put this off. You get July 1 that you have to be notified, and then maybe you have like 90 days after that. But after July 1, for some people, their choices narrow very much. And so things that might be available June 29th may not be available after July 1. So really, everybody should just look to make sure they're not in that situation.
1: Yeah, because there are some repayment plans here that are ending, right? Like, which ones?
2: Yes. So, first of all, everybody who is on the SAVE program that Biden had, the Saving on a Valuable Education, which was super beneficial to borrowers and favorable to them, is going away. So that is going to go away completely, and all of those people on those plans need to go find another repayment plan. And also pay-as-you-earn will end. Income contingent repayment plans won't be available after July 1. And income-based repayment plans will be some of them will be grandfathered. This is a complicated thing. So if you're already on one of these plans, you might get grandfathered, and then you can keep it for a little bit longer. But the one that really, really needs to be looked at is if you have a Parent PLUS loan. So those, if you don't consolidate them and try to move them into a different income-driven program, you're going to lose forgiveness. Any chance at forgiveness completely. So this is probably pretty important. And then you're also going to be locked into one of the payment plans that the government decides that you're going to get, they're going to put you in.
1: Oh, wow.
2: So the July 1 deadline is probably the most important for people who have Parent PLUS plans. The other people, it is important, but they might have a little bit of wiggle room, you know, like maybe 90 days or something to look. Or maybe if you're already in one of those payment plans, they'll let you finish it as long as you don't take any breaks, you know, until 2028. But Parent PLUS people, you really, and there are a lot of those people too who have Parent PLUS loans who decide they love their kids so much they were going to take these loans
1: right,
2: for them.
1: Right, right. So what about on the loan front?
2: So on the loan front, we are going to see some changes. There are no longer going to be Graduate PLUS loans at all. And for the graduate loans now, they're going to be capped. And I'm sure you've heard about this, how the government has redefined what a professional program is and what everything else is. And that will determine how much you can borrow.
1: Thanks, Medora. Medora Lee, money reporter at USA Today. 30 minutes now after the hour on This Morning, America's First News.

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11: Thanks for spending time with us. Welcome into Tuesday, June 16th. Gordon Deal with Nicole Murray. Some of our top stories and headlines. 8 crew members dead after their B-52 bomber crashed shortly after takeoff from Edwards Air Force Base in Southern California. Stocks jumped and oil fell as investors approved of the framework for peace between the U.S. and Iran. California's Democratic governor says he's being investigated by the Justice Department. Fox is acquiring the streaming company Roku for around $22 billion. Netflix ending The Lincoln Lawyer after the upcoming fifth season. And how far a UK father and son traveled by bicycle to set world records? That story in about 20 minutes. 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More people are becoming parents at older ages, and they are confronting a new and often surprising financial reality. Here's Dalvin Brown, personal finance reporter at The Wall Street Journal. Dalvin, what did you look at?
12: Yeah, so as more families have children after 40s, more people are realizing that there are some age-specific costs to consider that no one had told them before. So there are some who are thinking about weighing whether or not to step back from their career, and they feel like they've reached the peak of their career. So if they take time off, that's also just more money that they are missing out on. There are the added costs of vitro fertilization, and because as you get older, you may have to go through more rounds, which adds thousands of dollars to the bill. There's also just trying to keep up with a young child when you are older. As you age, and what some people have told me is that, you know, they've suffered injuries that are specifically age related trying to keep up with their child. So those are just some of the things that people are saying are bringing added costs to, you know, to their parenting journey.
11: And this is going to become more common, right? Because there are more women over 40 now having babies.
12: Absolutely. So the number of women having children over 40 has been steadily increasing. It's still only about 4.3% of U.S. births, but that's up from, it was just 1% about 30 years ago. So it is climbing. And what we see is that, you know, as things just become more expensive and people shift their milestones, their life milestones back a bit, more people are choosing to start their family older. But yeah, this is one of the side effects of that.
11: Yeah, we're speaking with Dalvin Brown, personal finance reporter at the Wall Street Journal. The story is called Here's What It's Like to Have Kids in America After Age 40. The one couple you spoke to, Ed and Noel, explain what they're going through.
12: Yeah, so Ed and Noel were a great example of this, because Ed was on track to retire. He was very clear about his retirement plan. And then after he turned 50, that's when they had a child. And the costs associated with raising that child just really ate into his retirement. And now he doesn't know if he'll be able to retire. He was trying to put together a toy car for his son and hurt himself and had a bicep injury. And then there were lots of other injuries as a result of that, or lots of other medical complications as a result of that, which is costing him more money. So, he's unclear on whether he'll ever be able to retire, now that he's chosen to have a child after 50 years old.
11: Jeez. What about the Kalodners, that couple?
12: Yeah, so Lisa is a great example of someone who is really mulling the impact of taking a step back from her career. So, you know, she has two children already and is thinking about a third. Her husband is saying absolutely not, because he wants to retire one day. She's reached the peak of her career. And so, you know, right now she's home with the child, but she's thinking about, you know, how long can she stay away from, you know, work? If she does have another one, does that mean taking a step back? And she also is afraid that if she takes a step back, that she won't be able to get back to the same salary that she's currently making, or, you know, that there may be other career trade-offs, so that she feels kind of stuck between a rock and a hard place.
11: Yeah, and the thought process of being an empty nester late, right? What'd she say, mid or late 60s, right? If they were to go for Should you say the third child? Was that their part of their discussion?
12: Yeah, so if they do have that. Yeah, so if they do have that third child, which, you know, right now, you know, her husband says she's having a bit of baby fever. But right now, yeah, if they do that, that just shifts everything back. And so they'd be paying for college potentially while they're also paying for retirement or thinking about retiring. So you kind of have those two very hefty expenses kind of colliding for a lot of these families.
11: You asked a couple of them of what their advice would be to their younger selves. What was the takeaway there?
12: Yeah, well, a couple of things. So Ed says he would have had children younger. But what a couple of the women told me were that, you know, they just would have frozen their eggs when they were younger. So, you know, because the egg quality shifts as you age. And so they wouldn't have maybe had as many rounds of IVF if, you know, they had frozen their eggs when they were healthier.
11: Thanks, Dalvin. Dalvin Brown, personal finance reporter at The Wall Street Journal. By the way, if you've missed anything from today's show, you can stream or download the podcast. 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Coming up next, how AI messed up a car sale for a guy in Toronto.
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0: pleasure with us. Welcome into Tuesday. It is time now for the Mic Drop with This Morning's Mike Gavin.
1: Good morning. We have a couple stories about cars and drivers with some AI to boot. We start in Canada, where after finding out they had a major repair bill in his future, a Toronto man named Zach decided to sell back the used BMW he bought in 2023. Zach told the CBC that he contacted the same dealership that he purchased the car from originally and got a text from someone at the dealership named Quinn, who was eager to help. Quinn expressed sympathy for the 31-year-old's car troubles and asked questions about the car. Later, Quinn made a firm buyback offer of just over $27,000. Zach was happy with that and he loved the experience dealing with Quinn. There was just one problem. After a call from a different salesperson, Zach was told that not only was Quinn not a human, but the AI bot was also not authorized to make such a generous offer. The new offer would be no more than $20,000, a drop of more than $7,000 from what Quinn had promised. Thankfully, after the news outlet reached out to the dealership, it reinstated the original offer.
0: Man.
1: I mean, you know, I mean, that there was, you know, that some lawyers also kind of weighed in and they're like, you know, look, if you're putting this this AI bot that, you know, is sort of authorized to make offers for you, then it should be legally binding, would think, in that situation. And it probably would have been. They probably could have gotten sued, which is why they then went ahead and gave him the money.
0: Yeah, go ahead. Eat that $7,000. Right, put it back in the offer.
1: Jeez. Yes. You have to bring Quinn into the office and have a chat about Quinn's generous offers.
0: You know what's going to happen here. So in this case, Quinn, the so-called chatbot, or so-called Quinn, I should say, the
1: yes.
0: chatbot.
1: Yes.
0: How could we be sure that call from the other salesperson wasn't also like an AI chatbot, right?
1: Well, yeah.
0: Now they're going to cancel out each other at some point. Oh, goodness gracious.
1: Yeah. I mean, that was the thing, too, is that Quinn never said that Quinn was like an AI chatbot. Just kind of posed as a human, which is the other really kind of creepy thing about this.
0: Wow. I like Quinn's generosity, though.
1: I mean,
0: seemed like a good deal for the consumer.
1: Yeah, I'm thinking of reaching out to Quinn next time I got a car to sell. And even if an AI chatbot hooks you up with some extra cash, it could go away quickly once you head to the pumps to fill up. One Ohio gas station may have been trying to draw in customers by messing with their sign to make it seem like gas prices have traveled back in time to the 1990s. A Reddit user posted a picture of the sign outside of a BP station in what appears to be Akron. On the front half of the first number on the digital sign, it's covered with tape so that if you're driving by quickly, it looks like the posted price is $1.29 a gallon. Commenters immediately cried false advertising. Others said that when they worked at gas stations, they were told they should keep an eye on the signage because if it ever glitched and displayed incorrectly, they were legally required to honor the price no matter what.
0: Yeah.
1: I've heard that before.
0: Yep. Heard the same.
1: About gas stations.
0: This is interesting. It looks like they're covering up a 3. Is that what it looks like to you?
1: Yeah, I guess. Right, which means they already have cheaper gas than most of us do at like $3.29 a gallon.
0: Yeah.
1: So, you know, you're already doing okay.
0: Oh, man.
1: $1.29 is just getting greedy, I think.
0: Good stuff. Thank you, Mike. 13 minutes now in front of the hour.
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1: Thanks for being with us. In the wake of conflicting work from home or return to office policies, Americans continue to fine-tune their workdays. A new report from Monster finds that the traditional workday may be evolving faster than workplace policies. Data shows 53% of us currently micro-shift or break the workday into non-contiguous blocks of time to better align work with personal responsibilities, productivity patterns, and daily demands. The practice appears to be delivering results for many workers. Monster says nearly 8 in 10 respondents said micro-shifting makes them more productive compared to working a traditional 9-to-5 schedule. At the same time, more than half who micro-shift said they've done so without their manager knowing, highlighting a growing disconnect between how work is formally structured and how many employees are actually managing their day. 8 minutes now in front of the hour on This Morning. Once again, here's Nicole Murray.
2: And now, the three big things you need to know. Number one.
3: 8 crew members who were on board a U.S. Air Force B-52 bomber have died after the plane crashed shortly after takeoff at Edwards Air Force Base in California. Colonel James Hayes is a deputy commander.
4: This crash is deemed to be unsurvivable, and right now our thoughts and prayers are with the families of those that lost their loved ones.
3: Boeing confirmed that 2 company employees were among those on board the aircraft.
2: Number 2.
3: Oil prices dropped and stocks rose yesterday after the United States and Iran reached a preliminary peace agreement that President Trump said would reopen the Strait of Hormuz. The Dow closed up by 468 points, reaching a record high. The Nasdaq gained 795 points, and the S&P 500 jumped up by 122 points by the end of the trading day.
2: Number 3.
3: A Wisconsin beagle breeding and research facility that's been the site of recent violent protests is closing, and its remaining dogs are being taken in by a Florida rescue group. Big Dog Ranch Rescue founder Lori Simmons.
5: No more breeding, no more selling, no more testing, and full closure. Not one dog will remain.
3: A large group of animal welfare activists stormed the property in April to take away beagles, prompting police to use tear gas and pepper spray as they made dozens of arrests. A judge has ruled that the 16-year-old charged in the death and sexual assault of his stepsister, Anna Kepner, while on a cruise with other family members, will be jailed before and during his trial. Timothy Hudson in April was charged as an adult with first-degree murder and aggravated sexual abuse. Senate Majority Leader John Thune says the Senate will attempt to pass an extension of the Foreign Intelligence Surveillance Act's enhanced surveillance powers without the Save America Act attached, ignoring President Trump's demand to link the two bills.
6: From fentanyl to cyber attacks to terrorism. And that information from this program is used on a near daily basis by those entrusted with the defense of our country.
3: The surveillance powers provision, which allows the U.S. to spy on foreigners located abroad without a warrant, lapsed over the weekend. Young South Korean shoppers are turning to something called dopamine sites, which replicate the entire experience of online shopping without costing users a dime.
1: How?
3: You're just going through the motions. You're not actually purchasing anything. So you're putting things in your cart. You're making the pretend purchase. But
1: Nicole doesn't do that.
3: Oh, I do this all the time.
1: No, you don't.
3: Yes, I do.
1: No,
3: I
1: you want the real thing.
3: I like to shop too much, so you put it in the cart, you don't always check out. I would totally be into something like this.
1: 6 minutes now in front of the hour.
7: The board recommends approving.
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1: Glad you're with us. A father and son broke three world records after spending a year cycling around the world. George Kohler and his 23-year-old son Josh set off on their mammoth challenge last March from their home in eastern England. In total, they traveled 18,000 miles and 14 months as they crossed Asia, Australia, South America, and Europe. It took 400 days. They told Southwest News Service in the UK that there were many highlights, like having lunch with a local in Serbia, being welcomed by monks offering them food and drink, or the shepherd in Turkey who made them breakfast yet spoke no English. He simply called to the cyclists from the roadside and motioned for them to come inside. For Nicole Murray and Mike Gavin, I'm Gordon Deal. 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
21: Good morning. This hour's top story. Your power bill could go up again soon. It's Tuesday, June 16th. I'm Brett Burkhardt.
22: I'm Veronica Carter. Governor Newsom says his family's being targeted by the feds. You're listening to San Diego's Morning News. Those stories coming up, plus tickets to the San Diego County Fair and a one-night stay at the Seabird Hotel in Oceanside.
23: Well, we have some good news. We're crash-free on our roadways right now. We have a little busy condition as you head through the Coronado Bridge there. Overall, though, traffic moving along well on the 5 North and South. 805 also open and clear at this point. I'm Mark Wheeler. Togo's next real-time traffic update at 5:10.
22: Coastal low clouds for today. They're going to burn off again to mostly sunny skies. Highs in the low to mid 70s. What time were we out yesterday? About 11:30 noon yesterday. It was still cloudy in La Jolla at that point.
24: It was, and I left at around 2, and it was still cloudy then.
22: Really?
24: But then you get into downtown San Diego, and it was sunny.
22: So. It was sunny and hot other places. Mm-hmm. So, again, just depending on where you're at, what you're going to get for the forecast. Beach hazard statement continues for beaches all the way from the Mexico border up to Santa Barbara. Right now in Del Mar, it's 64. Downtown San Diego, cloudy, 65. Kogo News Time, 5 o'clock.
24: Your power bill may be going up soon. This is our top story this hour. San Diego Gas and Electric is asking state regulators for permission to raise your rates.
0: They're asking to increase average monthly bills next year for residential customers using electricity and natural gas by 8.6%. The agency says the increase will take over when the current rate case that started in 2024 ends at the end of 2027. The new rates will start in 2028 and run through 2031. If approved, a typical customer would see a monthly increase of just over $14 for electricity and nearly $9 for natural gas. SDG&E says this is necessary for infrastructure and fire safety, but it is opposed by consumer advocates and city officials. I'm Bree Tennis, Kogo News.
22: Governor Gavin Newsom says President Trump has sent the U.S. Department of Justice to investigate him and his wife, Jennifer Siebel Newsom. The governor made the announcement in a video. Newsom condemned what he calls Trump's abuse of power. And he has a message for the president.
2: This country does not belong to you. It does not belong to your cronies. And we're going to fight your lawlessness. And we're going to continue to remind the people of this country of your corruption.
22: He says federal employees have gone after his family, friends, and former staffers in recent days, looking for a crime, and accuses them of abusing grand jury processes.
24: The U.S. Department of Agriculture has asked California to share information about people who use CalFresh as part of a nationwide effort to stop alleged fraud.
4: CalFresh helps low-income residents buy groceries with monthly food stamps. California and other Democratic states have challenged the federal government's efforts in court. The California Department of Social Services says it's reviewing the USDA's new subpoena. California is the top state for SNAP spending, helping about 5.5 million residents and spending over $12.5 billion last year. Michigan, Illinois, and New York also received subpoenas. I'm Tammy Trujillo.
22: California lawmakers have put a hold on Governor Newsom's $55 million request to link the DMV to a national driver's license database.
5: The state-to-state system helps check for duplicate licenses and meet real ID rules. Advocates worry it could expose over a million license holders to federal immigration agencies. Under the measure, people could get a standard license regardless of immigration status. Lawmakers left the funding out of the budget, but talks with Governor Newsom are continuing. Lawmakers must pass a balanced state budget by June 15th. Cliff Albert, Kogo News.
24: Eight people are dead in California after a B-52 bomber crashed during a test mission at an Air Force base. Todd Puro has more.
6: The search for answers is underway in the Mojave Desert after the 70-year-old aircraft went down during a test flight just after takeoff at Edwards Air Force Base. Footage shows the smoldering wreckage of the B-52. Officials say the plane was in initial takeoff supporting the military's radar modernization program. The names of the eight people killed have not yet been released, but the victims are said to be a mix of military officials, government civilians, and government contractors. Only two recent B-52 crashes have been recorded, both of them in Guam. One in 2008 killed six crew members. Another in 2016 killed eight.
24: Investigators say a full investigation is likely to take several months.
22: One of the victims in a mid-air helicopter crash on Sunday in Rio de Janeiro is a singer from California, 32-year-old Oliver Tree, a singer, songwriter, and producer from Santa Cruz, died when the two choppers smashed into each other over a neighborhood in the western part of the city. Brazilian authorities say it happened in a densely populated area, but both choppers avoided residential buildings. Oliver Tree, who has released four studio albums, died along with five other passengers in the crash. There were two pilots, Brazilian music producer, a screenwriter, and a 23-year-old Argentine YouTuber with nearly 3 million subscribers.
24: A suspected hit-and-run driver has been arrested in connection with a crash Sunday that seriously injured an elderly man riding a moped in La Jolla.
25: Police say the suspect was driving a Nissan Rogue eastbound on Nautilus Street when he failed to stop for a red light at the intersection of La Jolla Boulevard and hit a 71-year-old man riding a Vespa. The man suffered a fractured pelvis, internal bleeding, a brain bleed, and multiple rib fractures. Police say a witness provided a photo of the suspect's vehicle, which was later used to track him down with an automated license plate reader. The 34-year-old suspect was arrested Monday. His name was not immediately released, but he was booked for felony hit and run. Michael Kastner, KOGO News.
22: Some Iranian San Diegans not happy with this deal with Iran.
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21: The U.S. and Iran have a deal in place. And once there is a final agreement, American forces, including those from San Diego, can return home.
11: The U.S. has 50,000 troops in the Middle East and 24 warships in the region, including 2 aircraft carrier strike groups. Pakistan's prime minister, who helped mediate the deal, however, said military operations will be permanently terminated once the deal goes into effect. The deal envisions that negotiations about Iran's nuclear program will begin soon and last for 60 days after the deal is signed. Secretary Hegseth said the U.S. military will remain in place to enforce the deal and demine the Strait of Hormuz. But some leaked details suggest the U.S. might pull its forces out of the Middle East after the nuclear issue is dealt with.
21: Our thanks to Jennifer Griffin reporting.
22: Meanwhile, an Iranian native here in San Diego tells a reporting partner at 10 News this deal leaves Iranians worse off with no real regime change.
12: It's hard to put a silver lining to this, but surviving is generally a good thing. Some 40, 50,000 Iranians did not survive during this last uprising.
22: The deal will open the Strait of Hormuz. It's already caused oil prices to fall, but the issue of Iran's nuclear program remains unsolved.
21: And then there's this. Iran's World Cup soccer coach says the team was ordered to leave the United States right after their opening game last night. Jonathan Savage has that part of our coverage.
26: The Iranian squad expected to spend the night in Los Angeles after their 2-2 draw with New Zealand. But coach Amir Galinoui says officials told them to return to their training base in Mexico. Several key staff members weren't even allowed to attend the game. The coach is unhappy about players not getting recovery time before the journey. Also frustrated, team captain Mehdi Taremi.
27: We are having a lot of problems, you know. It's so bad and it affects our team. And we just want them peace.
26: Because of the war, Iran were forced to move their planned base camp from Arizona to Tijuana.
22: There's been another brush fire that broke out at Camp Pendleton. The latest one started Monday in an open area of the base. It hasn't damaged any structures, caused any injuries. Last check, it spread about 989 acres. It's 5% contained. Base spokesman says the cause of the fire is under investigation.
21: On that note, the U.S. Forest Service says 2 historic fire lookout towers in San Diego County are closed.
24: High Point near the Palomar Observatory in North County and Los Pinos south of I-8 were shut down in March. The agency says they can't afford the necessary $140,000 in repairs. Fire spotting will now be done with modern technology, such as cameras and AI, with remaining fire lookout towers staffed by volunteers.
22: KOGO News Time 510, one of San Diego's oldest and most popular restaurants, is about to close its doors.
24: That's next, but first a look at your real-time traffic and weather on the 10s.
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23: So far, so good on our roadways. Just some slowing here and there. The 94 at the 54, starting to get a little heavy. And on the other side, the 54 at the 125, starting to get crowded as well. Coronado Bridge area, usual slowing there. But overall, crash-free at this point. 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I'm Mark Wheeler. KOGO's next real-time traffic update at 520.
22: Coastal low clouds again today. They're going to burn off and we'll see sunshine everywhere. Lots of sunshine inland. We'll be in the 80s. Triple digits for the deserts today. We're talking 110 out in Borrego Springs.
24: Ooh.
22: Yeah, even the rattlesnakes are hot. Beach hazard statement continues today, stretching from the Mexico border all the way to Santa Barbara. Right now, it's pretty nice. We're talking 66 degrees in La Jolla, downtown San Diego, mostly cloudy, 65. KOGO News Time, 511.
24: One of San Diego's oldest and most popular restaurants for decades is about to close its doors.
9: The historic Hobnob Hill Restaurant in Bankers Hill has announced it will permanently cease operations on June 30th. The diner-style restaurant at First Avenue and Juniper Street has been there for 82 years. The news comes just over a year after its longtime owner, Tanya Warshall, who bought it from its original owners more than 30 years ago, sold the restaurant.
13: The loyalty of the customers, you know, passing down from generation to generation.
9: But sadly, in just 2 weeks, it looks like future generations will not be able to enjoy the Hobnob Hill Restaurant. Cliff Albert, KOGO News.
22: City of Oceanside's added a fair wages measure to the November ballot.
14: Voters will get to decide whether city public works projects should hire workers at prevailing wages. That means the projects would use union labor. The UT reports it would also help ensure that the projects qualify for state grant money. Both San Diego County and Chula Vista have adopted similar policies in recent years. Mark Mayfield, KOGO News.
24: From Tijuana north to Santa Barbara, the largest undeveloped stretch of coastline remains Camp Pendleton, adjacent to the city of Oceanside. But along with a fast-expanding tourism industry, the military base has helped the city transform from dive bars and strip clubs to high-end restaurants and a new multi-million dollar indoor arena.
15: Oceanside remains a military town. You just have to walk along the area west of City Hall to see tailors, military surplus, and barbershops that cater to Marines.
16: Well, tourism has become a foundation of our local economy in Oceanside in recent years. Our neighbors on Camp Pendleton continue to play a vital role in our economic vitality. You'll regularly see Marines and sailors from the base supporting local restaurants and retailers in our downtown area and beyond.
15: Scott Ashton is the CEO of the Oceanside Chamber of Commerce. He tells me the money spent by soldiers from the base has helped keep many of the local businesses afloat during hard times. Right now, it employs 46,000 people, nearly 40,000 Marines and 3,000 plus civilians, and continues to be the largest employer in the North County, as it has been for six decades.
16: Camp Pendleton introduces thousands of people to Oceanside every year. Family members come to visit Marines, experience our community firsthand, and often leave with a completely different impression of the city. It's one of the ways that Oceanside continues to attract new visitors and ambassadors from across the country.
15: And defense spending continues to have a trickle-down effect. Every $100,000 spent creates nearly 1.5 new jobs per year in the area. And money from those paychecks reaches as far south as San Diego, contributing to this city's local economy through off-base spending, military contracts, and payroll and benefits. Dan Mitchinson, KOGO News.
22: All right, so in 45 minutes, we're going to launch another version of KOGO in the Community, Day 2 of Oceanside. And we have something really cool to go along with this. We're going to give one lucky winner one night stay at the Seabird in Oceanside.
24: Oh, that's fantastic. You and I have been there.
22: Yes.
24: It is absolutely beautiful, and it's right on the beach.
22: Yes, so there are two big hotels right near the pier. And we are actually going to kind of highlight them this week. That's on Friday. We're going to like kind of give you all the ins and outs about both of these. But they are both really beautiful. They're, you know, kind of designed for different things. Some of them are family. One's family oriented. The other one's more like business and singles. And anyway, we're going to give you a chance to stay the night. It's going to be on the talkback microphone. And all you have to do, you can do it right now if you want, is pick up your phone. If you have iHeart already downloaded, just hit Kogo, the microphone, and then tell us why you deserve a night at the Seabird.
24: And you too can qualify, and then we'll announce the winner on Friday. So good luck from your friends here at San Diego's Morning News. 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
24: A B-52 bomber went down on Edwards Air Force Base, killing all eight on board. No names have been released, but we're getting a better idea of who was on board.
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0: Space Coronado, speeding by aircraft carriers and on landing strips. And you'll be able to hear those super fuel-powered racing engines, not only in Coronado, but across and over the bay and along the Embarcadero. There will be sellout crowds as San Diego NASCAR fans crowd onto Coronado. It is a very big deal for San Diego. And for one San Diegan, it'll be an especially special weekend. Seven-time NASCAR champion Jimmy Johnson, who grew up in El Cajon and who's partially retired from the sport, will be racing this weekend in this history-making race in his own backyard. Jimmy Johnson, who was quoted this week as saying he's excited to come back home, compete in front of my community, the military, my family, and friends. And wouldn't it be something if he won this first ever NASCAR race in San Diego for San Diego? 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
1: Boy, you couldn't have said it better, Cliff. Thank you so much. We are learning, though, just how much the dreams you have while sleeping impact your real-life choices after waking up. According to a new survey, 1 in 4 Americans say a dream or a nightmare has led them to make a change in their life, such as quitting a job or even more extreme, breaking up with a partner. Well, the average American polled has a nightmare once a month on average. You're lucky. But secondly, according to the survey that was conducted by Talker Research, Gen Z experiences the most frequent bad dreams, with nightmares reducing with age. Hmm. But yeah, that's interesting. Good or bad, is there any point to dreams? Well, the majority of people think so. And 67% believe that both nightmares and good dreams have a deeper meaning.
2: You know, I can see how that would work. Have you ever had a dream that was so real seeming that the entire rest of the day you were kind of like it was in the back of your mind?
1: Mm-hmm.
2: Now, imagine if you have a dream that, say, your partner's cheating on you.
1: Mm-hmm.
2: It's just your dream. But if you're thinking about that all day because of this intense dream, I could see it would change your behavior.
1: My worst nightmare I ever had, I was a new dad and I had a dream. I was walking on a cliff and my daughter fell into a river with alligators.
2: Yeah. And so then probably you were like helicopter dad even
1: dad,
2: more.
1: Yeah, for the rest of her life so
2: yeah.
1: far.
2: Exactly. Yeah. So I can see that. It's sad that we're letting our dreams, you know, rule us, but some of those dreams are totally intense. Mm-hmm. I have literally called someone that I hadn't talked to in a very long time because I had a dream about them.
1: Hmm.
2: Thought, you know, I haven't thought about that person in 20 years or whatever.
1: I didn't know you had a dream about me.
2: Phone doesn't ring.
1: Where you been all my life?
2: It's time for News About Your Money Now with Dan Mitchinson. Good morning, Dan.
1: Morning, Dan.
3: Well, thanks and good morning. A legislation calling for changes to the State Public Utilities Commission is not happening. A section of the proposal dealing with telecommunications drew opposition from a number of groups, reports the UT. A recall has been issued for a nose spray sold on Amazon. It's called Beekeeper's Natural Saline Nasal Spray, and this is due to microbiological contamination of yeast and possible mold, according to the FDA. And markets largely expecting the Federal Open Market Committee to leave rates unchanged at the conclusion of its meeting later this week. That meeting will be the first one led by new Fed Chair Kevin Warsh, President Trump's pick to lead the central bank. We'll be back with a lot more for you coming up in about 25 minutes. And you can listen anywhere, anytime on the free iHeartRadio app with your money news. I'm Dan Mitchinson.
1: Dan, thank you. And just ahead on San Diego's Morning News, the very latest on the peace deal with Iran.
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13: Good morning. This hour's top story: the president is at the G7 summit in France, and new details about the deal with Iran are coming out. It's Tuesday, June 16th. I'm Brett Burkhardt.
14: I'm Veronica Carter. We're going to get the very latest from our national correspondent. 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
15: Got a crash reported through Mission Valley right now. CHP is heading out. Reports of a car and a truck that have mixed it up off to the right shoulder, but there's some debris in the right lane. This is going to be on the 8, the eastbound side, right after the 805. Once again, to Mission Valley, so watch for that. Do have some slowing still at the 94 and the 54. A little heavy there as you make your way through. 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I'm Mark Wheeler. Kogo's next real-time traffic update at 540.
13: Another June gloom morning, but we're going to become mostly sunny this afternoon. Low to mid-70s at the beaches today, so we're going to warm things up at the coast. 80s for our inland valleys, and then triple digits again for the deserts, which is triggering an excessive heat warning. But we do have that beach hazard statement, and it's warning you of elevated surf and strong rip currents along the San Diego coastline. Kogo News Time, 531.
14: President Trump is in France to meet with a group of seven. One of the major topics of discussion is the deal with Iran, which is scheduled to be signed at the end of this week.
13: National correspondent Rory O'Neill joins us now on the Kogo News Live line. Good morning, Rory.
16: Hey, good morning. Happy Tuesday, Brett.
13: Happy Tuesday. Any big news overnight? Because I know the president is currently meeting with some world leaders as well.
16: Yeah, speaking now, and a lot of the focus, of course, is on this Iranian deal that is supposed to be signed on Friday. I got to tell you, Vice President Vance was really making the rounds, the media rounds yesterday. During one interview, he confirmed that this memorandum of understanding is a page and a half long. That's it. So there are an awful lot of gaps to still be filled. And of course, what the memorandum does is it sets up a 60-day period of negotiations about the nuclear stop. So this is far from a final deal. But I think the Trump administration, wanted something to show as they got together for this G7 summit in France.
14: So, Rory, if this goes through, you know, the way that it is, this is good news for Americans as far as gas prices, right?
16: Yeah, certainly going to help in that if it does mean the Strait of Hormuz is reopened more quickly, don't expect a drop tomorrow. We've talked about it 100 times, up like a rocket, down like a feather. You know, we're hearing from these oil companies that they have tapped out their reserves. So it's going to take a while to sort of, I think restocking is going to be a big priority to get that cushion back in place. Because, look, these events can turn on a dime and suddenly we could be finding ourselves back in a pretty lousy situation again pretty fast. But it's clear the president wants no nukes for Iran and he wants to get that strait reopened without tolls as quickly as possible.
13: All right. So it's a page and a half method of understanding. So tell us about Iran's response. Are experts encouraged by Iran's response at this point?
16: Well, look, Iran seems to think this is much more about getting their assets unfrozen. They've got about $26 billion in frozen assets. This deal would set up essentially a kind of fund. It's not taxpayer money, American taxpayer money, to help get about $300 billion in investment for Iran if they follow the terms of the deal. But there are still big questions about the timeline, how long this would take to unfold, that kind of a thing. So it's still a long way between here and Friday.
14: Rory, we heard earlier this morning about Iranians who live there think that there's not really going to be much of a difference in their regime. Have you heard anything about that? I mean, is it good news or is it the same old status quo there?
16: Well, President Trump was asked earlier today, you know, what about the fact that you're still dealing with the same people? And the president said, look, we killed off the first Ayatollah. Most of the second layer was also killed in the strikes. He's described it as being 2.5 layers in. But you're right in that it's not a full regime change. You know, earlier this year, we saw thousands of people taking to the streets and protests in Iran like we'd never seen before. Then sort of nothing happened. Then the U.S. launched these strikes. And we did know that Iran killed about 35,000 of those protesters. So perhaps the protest movement was assassinated by the Iranian government.
13: Rory, thank you so much for joining us on San Diego's Morning News.
16: Thanks, guys.
13: All right. Take care. National correspondent Rory O'Neill joining us on the Kogo News Live line.
14: It's 535.
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14: It's time now, 5:37. 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
13: Governor Gavin Newsom says President Trump has sent the U.S. Department of Justice to investigate him and his wife's finances. In a video released Monday, Newsom says the Trump administration is targeting his wife and family.
20: And just in the last week, I've learned that his campaign has reached my own home to get me. He's coming after my wife, Jen, a public servant, a woman who's dedicated her life to supporting women and girls.
13: Newsom urged Trump to leave his wife and family out of what he calls his personal vendetta. He also confirmed that he is considering a run for president in 2028.
14: You may be surprised to hear that California uses automation to determine your future.
21: The systems are used for things like predicting whether incarcerated people will reoffend, evaluating whether unemployed claims are fraudulent, remotely administering exams for CSU students, and detecting when college students use generative AI to write assignments. The state's technology department included the information in a report that came out last Friday. It's required under a 2023 law mandating that state agencies annually disclose their use of high-risk automated decision systems. Civil rights, privacy, and civil liberty groups advocated for the law due to concerns about the dangers of AI-like systems. I'm Tammy Trujillo.
13: An investigation into the cause of a deadly crash of a military plane here in Southern California is fully underway. A B-52 bomber carrying 8 people crashed during a routine test on Monday at Edwards Air Force Base in California. Colonel James Hayes is a deputy commander of the 412th Test Wing on the base.
22: At this point, we don't have any indication as to what the cause was of this. We won't be able to release that information, and we don't have an ability to get that anytime soon.
13: He says the crash was unsurvivable.
14: A Southern California man accused of killing his girlfriend and going to Mexico with his 5-year-old daughter has been taken into custody. Good news is the daughter is okay. 40-year-old Ruben Fragoso is charged with murder by the L.A. County District Attorney's Office. Last month, his girlfriend was found dead inside her home. Fragoso was identified as a person of interest. An Amber Alert was issued here in San Diego County, and Fragoso's SUV was found inside of a parking garage at the border. Fragoso is currently waiting to be extradited.
13: It's official. An 8-foot-tall suicide prevention barrier will be added to the Coronado Bridge. Around 400 suicide deaths have happened at the 2-mile bridge since it was opened back in 1969, making it one of the deadliest bridges in the United States. Caltrans has been trying to make the bridge safe for nearly a decade. One San Diegan tells reporting partner 10 News, it's necessary.
23: Installing the barriers at its core is going to save lives, supporting first responders who have the difficult job of leading rescues and also ensuring ongoing access to the coast.
13: For perspective, the barrier recently installed at the Golden Gate Bridge has reduced suicides by 87%. Construction for the $145 million project at the Coronado Bridge is expected to start this October. It'll take about 2 years.
14: Cogo News Time now, 5:40. Behind-the-scenes look at the upcoming NASCAR race at our local Navy base.
13: That's next. But first, a look at your real-time traffic and weather on the 10th. We sure hope it's not too fast on the roadways, but we don't want it to be too slow either.
15: Well, we've got something in the way, unfortunately, that'll slow things down. It's going to be through Mission Valley here. It's the 8 eastbound, the 805. A car and a truck there off the right shoulder. There is some debris in the right lane there. It's a bit of a hazard as you come up on that. Definitely be careful. Also through San Clemente, trouble on the 5 southbound there. Crash off to the right shoulder. Two vehicles involved there. And also another problem, Otay Mesa Road at the 125 north. Got a crash there reported. 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I'm Mark Wheeler. Kogo's next real-time traffic update at 5:50.
13: Off to a little bit of a foggy start. Mostly sunny, though, once it burns off. And we're warmer at the beaches today. Low to mid-70s. 80s for our inland valleys. Triple digits, again, for places like Borrego Springs, where it's forecasted to get up to 110. So you know where you won't find Veronica Carter. Beach hazard statement continues all the way through Friday. So we're looking at elevated surf and some strong rip currents. And you can cut and paste that for tomorrow, although it's going to be a little bit cooler for your Wednesday.
14: Yeah, but it's a dry heat, right?
13: and so go ahead.
14: No.
13: Enjoy the dry heat, Veronica.
14: That's right. I'll wait till like fall. NASCAR is rolling into San Diego in a way that's never happened before, and it's creating quite the buzz. Coco's Laura Kane tells us about a historic event that's about to bolt through Naval Base Coronado this weekend.
1: The sound of fighter jets and the roar of race cars will be heard throughout Coronado and beyond starting on Friday when NASCAR brings one of its premier racing events to Naval Air Station North Island for the first time ever. NASCAR San Diego is a combination of two American traditions, military service and hot rods. NASCAR Communications Director Matt Humphrey says it was no easy task putting this together.
2: It's really been more than 2 years in the making. We had a team here in California looking for different sites where we could potentially put a temporary race course to bring the NASCAR Cup Series. And they actually went up to Point Loma and they looked around and they saw Naval Base Coronado. I wonder if we could put a track there. So they started the conversations with the United States Navy. And lo and behold, here we are getting ready to hold the first ever NASCAR San Diego weekend presented by Anduril.
1: Race cars screaming around the 3.4-mile course with aircraft carriers, fighter jets, and the bay as a backdrop might just be the most unique setting ever. Visitors from across the country are coming to witness this historic event. If you are lucky enough to get tickets, make sure to bring your ID and charge your phone. It's a sold-out event now, but you can watch it on streaming services and some local TV stations. Go to NASCARSanDiego.com for all the info. What a way to celebrate the Navy and America's 250th anniversary this year. Laura Kane, Kogo News.
14: San Diego's very popular event, the County Fair, is on right now. And joining us on the Kogo News live line, munching on a corn dog as we speak, the editor of the San Diego Business Journal, Jeff Clemenson. Good morning, Jeff.
3: Good morning, Veronica. A corn dog does sound good for lunch.
14: Tell you what, you don't even have to rely on the corn dogs anymore. I just got to be a food judge on Friday at the fair. For all the new creations, and they named the best of the best, personal choice, best of the fair. Oh my gosh, the food is amazing. So put down that corn dog and go get yourself the hot honey pizza wand or a pistachio.
3: I'll have to try that.
14: A pistachio ice cream or the churro cheese dog. But yeah, but we digress. There's some changes this year. Things are a little bit different this year. Tell us what you guys know.
3: In late April, the fair board let go of previous CEO Carlene Moore. And a few days later, they hired former COO Becky Bartling to run the fair at least through September 2027. And she brings a lot of experience, obviously worked at the fair before. And it's kind of an important job because the county fair produces about a $330 million regional economic impact and employs, you know, over 1,200 temporary employees and is, of course, a gem of an event center for San Diegans. And one of the things that the fairgrounds, which is run by the agricultural district, is working on is actually making the fairgrounds utilized more during the year and with more events, you know, things like quinceañeras, bar mitzvahs, making it available, add more revenue to the fair.
14: Jeff, we'll see you at the fair.
3: Veronica, you have a great one.
13: Can a spray stop the stink at La Jolla Cove? I saw it from afar yesterday. It was absolutely beautiful watching the people mingle with the, I mean, they kept their distance, but it was still, they're sharing the same piece of property.
14: Did you walk down close enough to smell it?
13: No, I didn't.
14: Oh, it's pretty apparent.
13: Opponents say they are concerned about runoff into the water because it's a bacteria-based odor spray that would be used by the city of San Diego to try and get rid of the stench from animal waste that's left behind. However, the spray is similar to those in household soaps, according to CBS 8, and will create a foaming effect that will keep the mixture from running off the bluff.
14: I'll tell you what, when I go visit, it's okay, but if I had to smell it every day living next to it...
13: Oh, that'd be tough.
14: Yeah, that might be a little tough.
13: But you're living next to La Jolla Cove.
14: Yeah, I'm going to say, there's some trade-offs there, that definitely. Hey, our iHeart Radio Music Festival, presented by Capital One, is happening September 18th and 19th in Las Vegas. Two nights, one stage. Experience live performances by BTS, Cardi B, Kenny Chesney, Snoop Dogg, and more. Tickets for Friday already gone. Can you believe that?
13: Oh, wow.
14: Yeah, Saturday, they're moving fast.
13: Hottest ticket in town.
14: Yeah, go on AXS.com now before they all sell out.
13: Here's some of the stories trending right now. SDG&E wants to increase your rates by nearly 9%.
14: Yet another brush fire at Camp Pendleton. This one has burned almost 1,000 acres.
13: Hobnob Hill Restaurant in Bankers Hill were permanently closed.
14: Coming up, if you're caring for an aging parent, you are not alone. Plus, we have details for you to win big here during Kogo in the Community. This week, we are giving you an overnight stay at the Seabird right down by the Oceanside Pier. So hang on for that.
13: Yeah, our deep dive in Oceanside and all things that make it special and some of its struggles coming up at 6 o'clock on San Diego's Morning News.
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15: Going to crash the Mission Valley on the 8 eastbound right after the 805, but we've got debris in the right lane from that crash, so be careful. Also, trouble through Otay Mesa on the South Bay Expressway, northbound the 125 there at the on-ramp at Otay Mesa Road. That is partially blocked now. CHP is heading out to see what's going on. I'm Mark Wheeler. Coco's next real-time traffic update at 6 o'clock.
14: Coastal low clouds today turning to mostly sunny sky. It's going to be really hot in the desert. 110 in Borrego Springs today. We have a beach hazard statement continuing for our beaches all the way from the Mexican border to Santa Barbara. Right now, it is 64 in El Cajon. Downtown San Diego, cloudy 64. Kogo News Time, we're coming up on 551.
7: More than half of all workers ages 40 to 60 in the U.S. are caring for a parent while also holding down a job. That's according to a new survey.
9: According to data from Legal Shield released Monday, the pressure created by the trend is showing up at workplaces through employees' missed time, getting less done, and people thinking about leaving their jobs. The survey says nearly 40% of respondents said they've had to cut into their savings or retirement contributions to help pay for a parent's care. It also shows legal questions tied to parental elder care have more than doubled in the last 4 years as middle-aged children deal with paperwork, care decisions, and out-of-pocket costs. I'm Scott Carr.
14: June 16th. On this date, back in 1963. Soviet cosmonaut Valentina Tereshkova became the first woman in space aboard Vostok 6.
7: In 1884, can you believe it was that long ago when the first roller coaster in America opened at Coney Island in Brooklyn, New York?
14: I wonder how different it is now as far as like the safety of these things.
7: I know. Hopefully it's been retrofitted a few times.
14: Yeah, you would think. All right. 1965. Like a complete unknown. Bob Dylan recorded that at New York's Columbia Recording Studios.
7: You know, I mean, you're either a fan or you're not. So.
14: I'm not a huge Bob Dylan fan. I mean, what I always say with these really super, super, super famous people, they've obviously got talent. It's just not my thing.
7: I just love the lyrics. I gained a little bit more of an appreciation during the recent biopic on him.
14: I did see that. It was good.
7: Chalamet did a fantastic job. Today, we're also celebrating a yummy treat that was named after a mistake. And the name walked the line of acceptable conversation.
10: In 1880, a candy maker overcooked some caramel and invented a dense, creamy treat. Back in the day, the word fudge was considered rebellious, and it stuck. It's easy to make, just three ingredients. So easy, college women used to make it in their dorm rooms, causing even more rebellion. We're a nation of fudge lovers, eating about 2 pounds each a year, mostly during the holidays. But today, seek it out, because fudge is good. I'm Bree Tennis.
7: I think that Bree overheard you use the word fudge, but in a different way.
14: Well, I use that so I don't say worse things.
7: I know. It's very good.
14: So that must have been what it was.
7: HR is giving you a gold star.
14: I'm sure there are a lot of people who try to refrain from that.
7: Exactly.
14: Hey, our dogs are messing with our heads.
7: I know yours are messing with
14: your head. Oh, my gosh. Every dog I've ever been around seems to mess with me. Mm. Research reveals dogs use facial expressions to get us to do things for them. When people aren't around, dogs don't really have facial expressions. But once a human comes into sight, they open their eyes wider, they raise their eyebrows a little bit, and they're trying to basically wrap us around their hairy little paw.
7: And it works every time, doesn't it?
14: So Luna, my niece's dog that I've been taking care of for a very long time, looks just pathetic and sad at me all the time.
7: Because she misses her real owner.
14: And Dusty just looks hungry every single second of the day. Mm-hmm. But I fall for both.
7: I saw somebody with a service dog at the airport TSA security line, and it looked like her dog was smiling. And I mentioned that. I go, your dog looks like they're smiling. And I'm wondering if maybe when the owner leaves,
14: it doesn't smile anymore. Maybe not. All right. Time for news about your money now. Dan Mitchinson. Good morning, Dan.
7: Morning, Dan.
0: Hey, thanks, guys. Let's start with a question this time around. What San Diego attraction rakes in the most money and has the most impact? That's the world famous San Diego Zoo. Generates anywhere between $900 million and nearly $2.5 billion annually in economic activity for the San Diego region. On the border, Mexican Grill and Cantina calling it quits, shutting down 60 locations across the U.S. And the most optimal time to book a meeting is today, Tuesday at 2:30 in the afternoon. That's according to a study conducted by YouCanBookMe.com, a scheduling firm. It's not too early in the morning and not too late in the week. The team analyzed data for more than 2 million responses to 530,000 meeting invitations. All right, we'll be back with a lot more for you coming up here on a Tuesday morning in just about a half an hour. We'll talk to you then with your money news. I'm Dan Mitchinson.
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7: And we're going to give you a chance to stay one night in Oceanside. Your chance to qualify comes your way next on San Diego's Morning News.
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7: Good morning. This hour's top story. Got any spare change? Because your energy bills and home insurance about to get more expensive. I'm Brett Burkhardt. It's Tuesday, June 16th.
14: I'm Veronica Carter. The California military community mourning after a B-52 crash. You're listening to San Diego's Morning News. The story's coming up. Plus, we have tickets this morning for the San Diego County Fair and a chance to win a one-night stay at the Seabird in Oceanside.
15: go to Mission Valley. Problem here on the 8 eastbound after the 805. Car and a truck tangled. They're off to the right, but still some debris in the right lane, possibly. So as you head through there, be careful. CHP is going to be on scene. Crash through Otay Mesa as well. South Bay Expressway, 125 there northbound. The on-ramp from Otay Mesa Road, that is going to be partially blocked by a wreck. I'm Mark Wheeler. Kogo's next real-time traffic update at 610.
14: We've got some low clouds this morning. Going to burn off later along the coast and will be sunny. The problem on the coast still is that beach hazard statement, the elevated surf, strong rip currents. We're going to be 80s in the inland valleys, triple digits again today for the deserts. Right now in Chula Vista, 66. Downtown San Diego, cloudy, 64. Kogo News Time, 6 o'clock.
13: Your power bill may be going up soon. This is our top story this hour. San Diego Gas and Electric asking state regulators for permission to raise your rates.
10: They're asking to increase average monthly bills next year for residential customers using electricity and natural gas by 8.6%. The agency says the increase will take over when the current rate case that started in 2024 ends at the end of 2027. The new rates will start in 2028 and run through 2031. If approved, a typical customer would see a monthly increase of just over $14 for electricity and nearly $9 for natural gas. SDG&E says this is necessary for infrastructure and fire safety, but it is opposed by consumer advocates and city officials. I'm Bree Tennis, Kogo News.
14: Brace yourself, because insuring your home is also about to get a lot more expensive.
0: 16% more expensive. That's the biggest hike in the U.S. According to policy tracker Insurify, the projected premium will be $2,800. And while that's a steep increase, it's actually not as bad as many other states. Premiums in Texas running around $4,500 annually, while Florida is nearly $8,500. Insurance rates in California are often less expensive than in many other states, which is why it can be difficult to find coverage. And if you can't find coverage and have to use the state's FAIR plan, those premiums are expected to jump by nearly 30% next year. Dan Mitchinson, Kogo News.
13: Investigators are trying to determine what caused the deadly crash of a military plane at Edwards Air Force Base, north of Los Angeles, Monday. A B-52 bomber crashed after taking off, killing everybody on board.
1: Deputy commander for the 412th Test Wing, Colonel James Hayes, telling reporters the B-52 bomber crashed after takeoff from Edwards Air Force Base and burst into flames, killing all eight people on board.
2: This crash is deemed to be unsurvivable, and right now our thoughts and prayers are with the families of those that lost their loved ones.
1: Stressing officials are in the process of notifying family members and noting the flight was part of a routine test mission.
2: It was a mixed crew of government civilians, government contractors, and uniformed military.
1: Hayes goes on to say the cause of the crash is under investigation and the site was contained within the base.
13: That's Kristen Goodwin reporting from Los Angeles.
14: Well, one of the victims in Sunday's midair helicopter crash in Rio de Janeiro is a singer from California. 32-year-old Oliver Tree, singer, songwriter, producer from Santa Cruz, died when the two choppers smashed into each other over a neighborhood in the western part of the city on Sunday. Brazilian authorities say it happened in a densely populated area, but both choppers avoided residential buildings. Oliver Tree, who has released four studio albums, died along with five others, including two pilots, a Brazilian music producer, a screenwriter, and a 23-year-old Argentine YouTuber with nearly 3 million subscribers.
13: Turning now to the race to lead California to the future. The Republican candidate for governor here in California visited our local border. Steve Hilton met with reporting partner 10 News to look at the Tijuana sewage crisis and how it's affecting communities near San Diego.
3: It must be so incredibly frustrating to people who live here, and the sense that government just isn't responding.
13: Hilton said that he would declare a state of emergency if elected, arguing that STEP would help speed up action in the ongoing pollution problem. The issue continues to impact air, water, and daily life for people living along the South Bay, with pressure building for state leaders to respond.
14: Meanwhile, leaders here in San Diego trying to come to the rescue of small businesses affected by pollution in the Tijuana River.
4: Representatives Juan Vargas, Scott Peters, Sarah Jacobs, and Mike Levin sent a letter asking what assistance has already been provided and requesting continued help as South Bay communities face a fifth straight summer of beach closures. Lawmakers say untreated wastewater and debris flowing from the river has driven away tourists and hurt local businesses that depend on beach visitors. Congress has already secured more than $650 million to address the pollution and upgrade the South Bay International Wastewater Treatment Plant. Chris Powers, KOGO News.
13: Still ahead on San Diego's Morning News, the FBI says it has thwarted a terrorism plot. We're going to have details.
14: KOGO News time now, 6:05.
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13: Governor Gavin Newsom says President Trump has sent the U.S. Department of Justice to investigate him and his wife, Jennifer Siebel Newsom. In a video released on Monday, Newsom says President Trump's motivations to look into his family's taxes are all personal.
23: One by one, anyone who has challenged Donald Trump has ended up on his hit list. And today, I proudly join that list.
13: Newsom also urged Trump to leave his wife and family out of what he calls a personal vendetta. He closed by vowing to fight what he calls Trump's lawlessness and corruption.
14: The FBI says it stopped a planned terror attack aimed for the America 250 event at the White House over the weekend. More from Todd Pirro.
26: A network of nearly two dozen potential plotters were identified, with at least five people in custody right now. The suspects allegedly traveled to Fredericksburg, Virginia to make final preparations for the attack. And the alleged plan included explosive-packed drones hitting buildings near the event, forcing a mass evacuation, and then steering crowds, get this, toward a pre-staged sniper team. A second wave was then planned to storm the White House gate. The FBI first learned of the threat on June 10th and worked with law enforcement across multiple states to stop it.
14: No one was injured during the FBI raids. White House event went on as planned.
13: In the meantime, the president has strong criticism for Israel this morning at the G7 summit. Jonathan Savage has the details.
27: An attack on a Hezbollah target in Beirut just hours before the U.S. and Iran finalized their deal.
28: That was too much.
27: President Trump not happy. Some fear Israel's refusal to pull troops out of Lebanon could put the peace agreement at risk. Iran insists Israel's war with Hezbollah has to end. President Trump says he's thinking of asking Syria to deal with the militants instead.
28: Israel's fighting Hezbollah too long and too many people are being killed.
6: And you don't have to knock down an apartment house every time you're looking for somebody.
27: Reuters reports senior Israeli officials don't like the U.S. deal with Iran.
14: Vice President Vance, meanwhile, speaking out about the new deal.
8: We have the cards, and if they don't honor the commitment, we'll figure out what to do when we get there.
14: Reports say the deal will open up the Strait of Hormuz and allow for a 60-day window for the U.S. and Iran to strike a long-term deal.
13: But it's not cause for celebration for everybody. An Iranian native right here in San Diego tells reporting partner 10 News this deal leaves Iranians worse off with no real regime change.
9: It's hard to put a silver lining to this, but surviving is generally a good thing. Some 40, 50,000 Iranians did not survive during this last uprising.
13: The deal will open the Strait of Hormuz, as we've been reporting. It's already caused oil prices to fall just a little bit, down like a feather, as Rory O'Neill, our national correspondent, would say. But the issue of Iran's nuclear program remains unsolved.
14: Coco News Time now, 6:10. Get ready to learn the Marine Corps battle cry.
13: That's next, along with your real-time traffic and weather on the 10.
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15: We got a couple of new problems working right now through Escondido, the 15 northbound Center City Parkway. A crash off to the right shoulder, two cars there. Stalled motorcycle through Rancho Bernardo on the 15 southbound. And also the 15 south, this is going to be at Carmel Mountain. We've got some debris in the center lane. A crash to Mission Valley as well, the 8 eastbound right after the 805. That's off to the right. 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I'm Mark Wheeler, Kogo's next real-time traffic update at 6:20.
14: We've got low clouds that are going to burn off to mostly sunny skies later on today. We're going to be hot again in the deserts, 110 for Borrego Springs. Beach is a little dangerous still, not if you're just in the sand, but if you're in the water. Warning of elevated surf and strong rip currents continuing today. Inland, we're going to continue in the 80s. Right now, it's 62 degrees in Escondido, downtown San Diego, cloudy. It's 65. Kogo News Time 6:11.
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13: Well, it doesn't sit on city-owned property, but it is an essential part of Oceanside's character in daily life. Camp Pendleton. The sprawling Marine Corps base is one of the largest and most active military installations in the country.
14: From the steady presence of Marines and their families to the businesses that rely on military traffic, Camp Pendleton's influence extends well beyond its gates.
13: Kogo's Phil Farrar explains how Oceanside is connected to one of the nation's most important military assets.
16: Each week, more than 1 million cars pass by miles of hillside on I-5 on this stretch of highway in San Diego's North County. On the other side of that hill, it is home to a massive, beastly battle machine known as Marine Corps Base Camp Pendleton. Acres. It's the Corps' largest West Coast expeditionary training facility. You are at the shooting range.
18: All the way down, all right?
16: It was built in 1942 to train troops during World War II. Those men and women have trained for wars ever since. Currently, the 11th Marine Expeditionary Unit, or MEU, is involved in the conflict in the Middle East. That's a specialized force of nearly 2,500 men and women. Base Commander Colonel Kwabena Jima describes Pendleton as a warfighting projection platform. And then there is a city. At any given time, 125,000 Marines, their families, civilians, and contractors who support the Corps are on base. Camp Pendleton uses 17 miles of Pacific coastline to conduct amphibious training. A stone's throw across the five is the seaside city of Oceanside. If you live in Oceanside, you know someone who knows someone who serves or served at Camp Pendleton, Oceanside Mayor Esther Sanchez told Cogo News, the Marine base completes what was once described as a beach town, now an eco-friendly, innovative engine that has spurred urban revitalization.
0: We are one of the most culturally diverse cities, mostly because Camp Pendleton is next door. We've had people come from all over the country. We're just so welcoming. I think we're so used to having people from different parts of the world.
16: It has been said retired Marines settle in Oceanside to enjoy and live out their lives. Gunnery Sergeant Juan Jose Valdez, the last U.S. Marine to leave Vietnam, lived and passed away in the city. With a continuously developing harbor and new rebuilt pier, the brass from Camp Pendleton encourages young Marines to enjoy the city.
5: I'm from Iowa. It's got everything you need. It's got tattoos, food, and it's got beer.
16: Spoken like a true Marine, this young man is a boot, a term for new Marines. He explains why he lets off a little steam now and then.
5: It's physically, like, demanding. At the end of the day, you get released, and then you can come here and eat some good food, and it's really nice.
16: We couldn't let these guys go out without giving us the Marine Corps battle cry.
5: Rah!
7: Rah!
16: The 1st Marine Division band in downtown on Mission Avenue. For 80 years, there has been an enduring bond between the city of Oceanside and Marine Corps Base Camp Pendleton. That coastal character has allowed generations to fight for freedoms for all to enjoy. With Cogo in the community, I'm Phil Farrar.
13: Oh, Phil, nice job. As we continue Cogo in the community, spotlight Oceanside. You're going to hear a lot about some places both familiar and not. So coming up in about 5 minutes at 6:20, our Cliff Albert will take us to the Star Theater. And then at 6:40 later this hour, Laura Kane will tell us all about the Surf Museum and what's inside.
14: Yeah, we'd love to spotlight a particular community because I learned so much about a community that I didn't know before. So I'm assuming other people are doing the same thing. It's like, oh, I didn't know that was there.
13: Or you hear about it, you just never make the time to have a staycation.
14: Or maybe you drive by a lot. Mm-hmm. Or in, you know, some cases walk by a lot. And you're like, oh, that'd be kind of cool to go there. In this particular instant, you can, because we're going to give you an overnight stay at the Seabird, downtown Oceanside.
13: Views of the
14: right
13: ocean.
14: By the pier.
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13: A B-52 bomber went down on Edwards Air Force Base, killing all 8 people on board. No names have been released yet.
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15: Things starting to get a bit busy right now through Escondido, the 15 northbound at South Center City Parkway. We've got a crash off to the right shoulder. Two vehicles there. We've got a stalled motorcycle through Rancho Bernardo on the 15 south. Debris on the South 15 at Karma Mountain, and through Otay Mesa, still trouble in South Bay.

0: The Star Theater Company is a production company that does 4 age-appropriate casted shows a year. I have people leaving here saying, we're not Broadway. We don't pretend to be. But I've actually had people say, oh my gosh, I've seen shows on Broadway that weren't this good.
1: The 65-foot-wide animated neon marquee on the Star Theater is the very last one still operating today, with an incredible story of how it was restored by one particular electrician.
0: Tattoos up to his chin. And he was the guy that I was giving the keys to the building to so they could come work on it at night to fix the marquee.
1: But Friedman then heard the electrician's story of living on the streets in Oceanside.
0: I was one of those guys. I actually was involved in a drive-by shooting. I lived on the street, and I served my time. And he said, it's an honor for me to work on this marquee, because when I was in Oceanside homeless, this was my beacon. I would be sleeping on the street, and as long as I could see that light, I felt like there was some good in me.
1: You might say the resurrection of the Star Theater, declared an historic site in the late 1990s, represents the very soul of Oceanside. Cliff Albert, Kogo News.
2: That's so true, Cliff. Thank you. Kogo and the Community Spotlight Oceanside continues with a look at a museum that celebrates the city's relationship with surfing. That's just ahead at 6:40 on San Diego's Morning News.
3: Yeah, we are really going to go all out on Oceanside today. 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
3: 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What do you think we're missing? 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
3: Yeah, the Seabird. It's a cool place. Hey, the 2028 Summer Olympics needs volunteers. Job doesn't pay, but it gets you close to the action.
4: LA 28 is looking for 60,000 volunteers to help with the Olympics and Paralympic Games. Organizers say you must commit to a minimum of 10 shifts during either games, and they offer plenty of opportunities for skilled people. They're looking for medical assistance, language translation, and guides for spectators, as well as athletes. Volunteers are needed for LA events, but also for other host cities, including San Diego. You have until July 14th to apply. Mark Mayfield, Kogo News.
2: 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Good morning, Dan.
5: Well, thanks and good morning. A legislation calling for changes to the State Public Utilities Commission is not happening. A section of the proposal dealing with telecommunications drew opposition from a number of groups, reports the UT. A recall has been issued for a nose spray sold on Amazon. It's called Beekeeper's Natural Saline Nasal Spray, and this is due to microbiological contamination of yeast and possible mold, according to the FDA. And markets largely expecting the Federal Open Market Committee to leave rates unchanged at the conclusion of its meeting later this week. That meeting will be the first one led by new Fed Chair Kevin Warsh, President Trump's pick to lead the central bank. We'll be back with a lot more for you coming up in about 25 minutes. And you can listen anywhere, anytime on the free iHeartRadio app with your money news. I'm Dan Mitchinson.
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10: Good morning. This hour's top story. Southern California's military community is in mourning after a B-52 jet went down north of Los Angeles. It's Tuesday, June 16th. I'm Brett Burkhart.
11: I'm Veronica Carter. Fire detection towers around California shutting down. 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
12: California Highway Patrol still on scene of a wreck on the 8 eastbound after the 805. This is off to the right shoulder. Looks like they have got the debris out of the roadway there, but still be careful as you approach through Escondido on the 15 northbound at South Center City Parkway. Two cars off to the right there. Got a stalled motorcycle in at the center divider in the 15 southbound at Rancho Bernardo. At Otay Mesa, South Bay Expressway northbound, the on-ramp still affected at Otay Mesa Road there. The on-ramp is going to be a bit slow. 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KOGO's next real-time traffic update at 640.
10: Clouds to sun today and a little bit warmer at the coast this afternoon. Low to mid-70s for the beaches. 80s for our inland valleys. Triple digits, which is triggering an excessive heat warning for the deserts. But we are looking at cloudy conditions for pretty much everybody this hour. 66 in downtown San Diego. Camp Pendleton, 59. Ramona, foggy in 55. KOGO News Time, 631.
11: An investigation into the cause of a deadly crash of a military plane here in Southern California is fully underway. B-52 bomber carrying 8 people crashed during a routine test on Monday at Edwards Air Force Base. Colonel James Hayes is deputy commander of the 412th test wing on base.
13: At this point, we don't have any indication as to what the cause was of this. We won't be able to release that information, and we don't have an ability to get that anytime soon.
11: He calls the crash unsurvivable.
10: A second fire in less than a week broke out in open space at Camp Pendleton about 1:30 Monday afternoon. Base officials say it's close to 1,000 acres now. It's burned the Quebec training area of the base. At last check, it's 5% contained, but no structural damage or injuries have been reported.
11: U.S. Forest Service, meanwhile, says two historic fire lookout towers in San Diego County are closed. High Point near the Palomar Observatory in North County and Los Pinos south of I-8 were shut down in March. Agency says they can't afford the $140,000 in repairs. Fire spotting will now be done with modern technology like cameras and AI, with three remaining fire lookout towers staffed by volunteers.
10: You may be surprised to hear that California uses automation to determine your future.
14: The systems are used for things like predicting whether incarcerated people will reoffend, evaluating whether unemployed claims are fraudulent, remotely administering exams for CSU students, and detecting when college students use generative AI to write assignments. The state's technology department included the information in a report that came out last Friday. It's required under a 2023 law mandating that state agencies annually disclose their use of high-risk automated decision systems. Civil rights, privacy, and civil liberty groups advocated for the law due to concerns about the dangers of AI-like systems. I'm Tammy Trujillo.
11: A lawsuit claims two more California chemical plants are in danger of leaking toxins into their surrounding communities.
15: The lawsuit filed after a Garden Grove, California chemical leak forced nearly 50,000 people to evacuate. The Torrance Refinery Action Alliance, claiming that the Torrance and Wilmington refineries could be next. They want the judge to order the operators to turn over their safety records. The suit notes that both use highly toxic chemicals in their processing. No comment from either refinery.
11: That's Gary Baumgarten reporting.
10: Temperatures are warming in the Pacific Ocean, and the upcoming El Nino event could be the strongest on record.
16: Records date back 76 years, and the El Nino forecast for November, December, and January along the West Coast could be among the strongest ever recorded. The National Weather Service has a fourth El Nino level, very strong, above its weak, moderate, and strong forecasts. And this winter has an 88% chance of being strong and a 63% chance of being very strong. Alex Tardy with Southern California forecaster Weather Echo says this El Nino has similar temperatures to previous very strong events in 1983, 1998, and 2016.
17: There just hasn't been many events that have exceeded 2 degrees Celsius or about 5 degrees Fahrenheit. There's been very few. You have two or three maybe if you push it in the past 50 to 60 years.
16: While El Nino events typically bring more storms to the West Coast, the intensity and location are not yet in the forecast. I'm Jack Cronin.
10: A behind-the-scenes look at the upcoming NASCAR race at our local Navy base. That's next. And if you're sitting in traffic in Mission Valley, that is a crash at the 8. This is eastbound just after the 805. We'll get you updated next on San Diego's Morning News.
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18: 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The U.S. later as group stage matches against Australia and Turkey.
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10: Your News Watch continues for a Tuesday, and that buzz you hear is NASCAR rolling into San Diego in a way that's never happened before. GoGo's Laura Kane tells us about a historic event. It's about to bolt through Naval Base Coronado this weekend.
21: The sound of fighter jets and the roar of race cars will be heard throughout Coronado and beyond starting on Friday when NASCAR brings one of its premier racing events to Naval Air Station North Island for the first time ever. NASCAR San Diego is a combination of two American traditions, military service and hot rods. NASCAR Communications Director Matt Humphrey says it was no easy task putting this together.
22: It's really been more than 2 years in the making. We had a team here in California looking for different sites where we could potentially put a temporary race course to bring the NASCAR Cup Series. And they actually went up to Point Loma and they looked around. They saw Naval Base Coronado. I wonder if we could put a track there. So they started the conversations with the United States Navy. And lo and behold, here we are getting ready to hold the first ever NASCAR San Diego weekend presented by Anduril.
21: Race cars screaming around the 3.4-mile course with aircraft carriers, fighter jets, and the bay as a backdrop might just be the most unique setting ever. Visitors from across the country are coming to witness this historic event. If you are lucky enough to get tickets, make sure to bring your ID and charge your phone. It's a sold-out event now, but you can watch it on streaming services and some local TV stations. Go to NASCARSanDiego.com for all the info. What a way to celebrate the Navy and America's 250th anniversary this year. Laura Kane, Kogo News.
10: Super cool. Thank you, Laura. Kogo News time, 6:40. Oceanside knows how to catch a wave, and they sure know how to brag about it, too.
11: Yeah. Well, wouldn't you?
10: Yes.
11: It's just ahead, but first, I'll get your real-time traffic and weather on the phone.
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12: Mission Valley still have trouble on the 8 eastbound. It's right after the 805. CHP's on scene here, dealing with a couple of vehicles off to the side of the roadway. Also, Escondido, the 15, the northbound side, Center City Parkway, crash off to the right, couple of cars there. And also, Otay Mesa, South Bay Expressway, northbound, 125, the on-ramp there at Otay Mesa Road. You're going to find some slowing and the CHP helping things out. 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I'm Mark Wheeler, Kogo's next real-time traffic update at 6:50.
10: Well, the marine layer is making itself very prominent this morning, but it should burn to some sunshine, and we're going to warm things up just a few degrees at the coast compared to this time yesterday. Low to mid-70s, 80s for the inland valleys, triple digits, places like 90 in Campo, and then 110 for Borrego Springs. That's why we do have an excessive heat warning, and we have a warning of an elevated surf and strong rip currents all the way through Friday. Kogo News Time, 6:41.
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11: From legendary surfboards to stories that have helped shape California beach culture, Oceanside's home to a museum that's riding a wave of history into the present and beyond. We're going to take a peek into the California Surf Museum.
21: You can hear the surf long before you actually hit the sand in Oceanside. Among the city's artwork, beach cruisers, and salty air sits a small but mighty museum dedicated to riding the waves. The California Surf Museum has been part of Oceanside since 1991, celebrating the culture, innovation, and community that grew around it. Longtime docent Tom Donka says Oceanside is the right spot for this kind of establishment.
25: Oceanside has a rich, long culture of surfing. It is a
0: tolerant place to surf. And one of our big advantages here, because of where Oceanside is situated, we have a very open window year-round to surf in. So we probably have waves 350 days a year.
21: He says it's appropriate that the museum belongs to this city,
0: because it has a long, rich history of surfing, as does San Diego County in general. And kudos to the city 35 years ago for partnering with what is a nonprofit surf museum. Been in a city-owned building now for 35 years and are one of the best draws in the city.
21: Step inside and you'll find historic photos, wave riding legends, and a bunch of boards. Donka says there are hundreds of them.
0: They just span the existence of modern surfing. I would say from 1880 would be the oldest board in the museum, which is about the time surfing was introduced in California in 1885, up through some current models, because it's always fun to see the evolution of surfing, because it's certainly not some static thing. It is constantly evolving, and we always attempt to show that also.
1: What's your most impressive piece in this whole entire museum?
0: For me, that's easy, and it is Duke Kahanamoku's board from 1923, and it's named the Mackay, and Duke did a very famous rescue on that board. He saved 8 lives on that board in 1925 in Newport Beach. Changed the way lifeguards do their job, because they started implementing surfboards after word of Duke's surfboard rescue got out, and that board is in our display in our timeline here at the museum.
21: It also features rotating exhibits honoring surfing pioneers, local legends, adaptive surfers, and military veterans who found healing in the ocean. Donka says the most popular exhibit is a white and red board with a giant chunk missing from the middle, a shark bite.
0: Bethany Hamilton's board is our biggest draw. The Hamiltons have been kind enough to leave Bethany's board here since 2009. And it's the board that she was riding when she was attacked by a tiger shark in Hanalei Bay, and it took her arm off. And Bethany not only survived, but she thrived. She surfed 3 weeks later.
1: That is not a replica.
0: It is not a replica. It appears like a prop, because there is no stress cracks in that board. Tiger sharks can apply something like 3,000 pounds per square inch of jaw pressure.
21: While surfing may look carefree out in the waves, preserving this history is serious business and worth studying university style.
0: Well, a couple of years ago, our feature exhibit was called The Science of Surfing. And when we were done with that exhibit, much of that exhibit went down to San Diego State to the Love Library and went on display and became part of their coursework, appropriately named The Science of Surfing.
21: Thousands of visitors roll through every year. It's a huge part of the city's coastal identity.
0: We had visitors last year from 44 states and I believe 36 countries. So that's the beauty of surfing. 30 plus million people around the globe identify themselves as surfers. So we not only serve a local community, but we also serve a global community.
21: It also hosts educational programs to connect younger generations with surfing history and ocean conservation. Donka says he loves being a docent at the museum because he loves the sport so much.
1: What does surfing mean to you?
0: It's such a metaphor for life without being corny about it. It reminds me to be humble. It will teach you patience, a delayed gratification, and just that connectivity with the ocean and with nature. I mean, a rolling barrel of kinetic energy going through the water is one of the most primitive forms of energy in the universe, and it's so much fun to be connected to that.
21: From world champions to weekend wave chasers, the California Surf Museum reminds visitors that surfing isn't just a sport, it's a part of California's DNA. Laura Kane, Cogo News.
10: 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It's Cogo and the Community Spotlight Oceanside.
11: We're also going to talk about the Oceanside Museum of Art next hour, and we're going to talk to the police chief of Oceanside. 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
10: Another brush fire at Camp Pendleton. 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
5: Dustin May lost his perfect game in the seventh inning through a complete game. One-hit shutout as the Cardinals beat the Padres 3-0 in the series opener in St. Louis. Miguel Rojas with a pinch-hit go-ahead solo homer in the seventh to help the Dodgers hold off the Rays 4-3 in L.A. And the Chargers begin mandatory minicamp today. I'm Rhonda Moss.
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12: Eastbound. It's going to be the eastbound 8 at the 805 there right after it. Through Mission Valley, crash off to the right shoulder. Car and a truck there have tangled up with the CHP helping things out. Through Escondido, still have a problem on North 15 at South Center City Parkway. Couple of cars there off to the right shoulder. Just be careful. I'm Mark Wheeler, KOGO's next real-time traffic update at 7 o'clock.
10: All right, we have foggy conditions this morning. Highs ranging from the low to mid-70s at the coast, 80s for our inland valleys, triple digits for the deserts, and we have a dangerous surf warning along with strong rip currents as well. That's going to last all the way through Friday. But a little bit cooler for your Wednesday tomorrow after a cloudy start. 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
11: All right, we've got a four-pack of tickets to the San Diego County Fair for you. If you were to go to the fair right now, what would be the first thing you'd do?
10: I'd get a cinnamon roll in the middle.
11: Oh,
10: I think cinnamon roll lovers know what I'm talking about.
11: Yes.
10: Right in the middle. They get more doughy that way.
11: So I literally got to be a judge for the food at the fair last Friday.
10: 16 dishes.
11: Cinnamon roll was one of the dishes I got to try. Oh, my gosh. I think I got a middle piece, too.
10: Then there you go.
11: Yeah, there's so much good food there. There's the laughter. There's the music. There's a lot of concerts happening at the fair.
10: Some great concerts. Yeah.
11: You know, all the typical stuff, the rides and the games, that's all there. You can go. It's San Diego's biggest and longest running event in the county. It runs through July 5th. And if you want to go right now, be caller number 10. 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
10: Good morning. We are with Veronica and Brad. It is June 16th as we take a look back in history. On this day back in 1858, Senate candidate for president Abraham Lincoln addressed the Illinois Republican Convention and warned that America is becoming a house divided and that a house divided cannot stand.
11: Boy, it's still divided, isn't it?
10: Yeah.
11: 1962. Sing it up, baby. Brothers released this hit single, Twist and Shout.
10: June 16th, also Sea Turtle Day. Might be my favorite animal on earth. It's also Waterfall Day.
11: Yeah, I could do both.
10: Me too.
11: Usually they don't hang out together, though, waterfalls and sea turtles.
10: Not usually, but
11: yeah, two separate trips.
10: Mm-hmm.
11: All right, if you want to make a trip to Oceanside, it's going to be on us. You just have to pick up the phone. iHeartRadio app hopefully is on it already. If not, download it. It's free. And we're going to give one lucky winner at the end of this week an overnight stay at the Seabird. And you're wondering, why are you doing that? Well, because we're nice like that. And because we're highlighting Oceanside this week in COGO and the community. We're asking you some what you think is cool about Oceanside. What is it that's so special about Oceanside? Use that talkback microphone to let us know.
7: 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Listen to you guys all the time. You're talking about Oceanside. And when I first came out to California in 77, there was a big sign along the coast there. And I'm pretty sure it said, California's best kept secret, Oceanside. I can't find anybody to tell me that that is or was there.
11: So if you know about that sign, help him out.
10: Yeah.
11: Help him out and let him know. Was he imagining this?
10: I don't know.
11: Or was there really a sign way back in the day?
10: Well, he's pretty specific about what it said. So, Roger, yeah. I believe you, man.
11: I think he's right. But if you want to chime in on this, if you remember seeing that sign, use the talkback microphone on the iHeartRadio app.
10: This is going to make some people feel pretty young. I'll just put it that way. ABBA is celebrating the 50th anniversary of this song, Dancing Queen, with a vinyl release. The song will be reissued with a limited sparkly vinyl and classic black vinyl. Both versions will be released on August 14th.
11: You know who our resident, and I mean resident, like in-house COGO personnel ABBA freak is?
10: Is it Dan?
11: That would be Dan.
10: Wow. I'm learning a lot about his musical taste.
11: Yes.
10: I like that. I would agree. I like that.
11: There we go. That's Dan's theme song.
10: Yeah, but he's laughing all the way to the bank because he handles your money. Good morning, Dan.
8: Hey, thanks, guys. Good morning. Good morning, everybody. This year's travel fad is called dead zoning. Vacations without cell service or Wi-Fi. It's becoming more popular with younger adults. AG Adventure survey finds that nearly 60% of travelers use internet-free trips to relax and de-stress and disconnect from work. 242 cities across the country now have starter homes costing at least $1 million. Soaring real estate prices in cities across California account for most of the high-priced starter homes. The state has 105 cities where a basic property will set you back $1 million. And yes, many of those homes are in San Diego County. And San Diego-based Qualcomm is working on over 40 designs of new AI devices. The company's CEO tells CNBC they include jewelry, earbuds with cameras, and watches. Real-time numbers as the trading gets underway for a Tuesday. The Dow at 415, the S&P 500 up 8, NASDAQ up. Yeah, basically flat, actually, this morning. We'll be back with more coming up for you after Cliff Notes in a half an hour. We'll talk to you at 7:25 with your money news. I'm Dan Mitchinson.
11: Hey, we want to say congratulations to Sean from Chula Vista picking up some tickets to the San Diego County Fair. Enjoy the churro cheese dog, Sean. That's what I would get.
10: Congratulations, Sean.
11: Gosh, it's so good.
10: Well, if you missed out on this chance, we're going to give you another chance to win a 4-pack of tickets so you can bring the whole family to the San Diego County Fair.
11: COGO News Time now, 6:56.
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32: Good morning. This hour's top story. Your energy bill and your home insurance could be about to grow. It's Tuesday, June 16th. I'm Brett Burkhardt.
11: I'm Veronica Carter. The FBI says it thwarted a terrorism plot. We'll have details. You're listening to San Diego's Morning News. Those stories coming up. Plus, we're soliciting from you your thoughts on staying a night at the Seabird Hotel in Oceanside.
33: Hey, we got a new problem here popping up from the CHP. They're letting us know about a crash in the 805, the northbound side right at home. You're going to find a crash off to the right. It's slow from 43rd. Also, trouble through Camp Pendleton, northbound 5 at Las Pulgas. We've got a crash there. Two cars involved in the CHP. One's going to help things out. I'm Mark Wheeler, KOGO's Dex real-time traffic update at 7:10.
34: Okay, we have a foggy start, and it's going to turn to some sunshine, but everybody's basically in the 60s this hour. We're going to warm things to the coast till low to mid-70s under some sunshine this afternoon. 80s for the inland valleys and then triple digits for the deserts. Excessive heat warning as a result. 110 for Borrego Springs. Tomorrow, we're going to tap the brakes just a little bit on the heat for the daytime highs, but we're going to start off on a foggy note. GoGo News Time 701.
11: You ready to pay more? Your power bill may soon be going up. San Diego Gas and Electric is asking state regulators for permission to raise rates.
0: They're asking to increase average monthly bills next year for residential customers using electricity and natural gas by 8.6%. The agency says the increase will take over when the current rate case that started in 2024 ends at the end of 2027. The new rates will start in 2028 and run through 2031. If approved, a typical customer would see a monthly increase of just over $14 for electricity and nearly $9 for natural gas. SDG&E says this is necessary for infrastructure and fire safety, but it is opposed by consumer advocates and city officials. I'm Bree Tennis, Kogo News.
34: From your power bill to your insurance, insuring your home is about to get a lot more expensive this year.
8: 16% more expensive. That's the biggest hike in the U.S. According to Policy Tracker and Surefy, the projected premium will be $2,800. And while that's a steep increase, it's actually not as bad as many other states. Premiums in Texas running around $4,500 annually, while Florida is nearly $8,500. Insurance rates in California are often less expensive than in many other states, which is why it can be difficult to find coverage. And if you can't find coverage and have to use the state's FAIR plan, those premiums are expected to jump by nearly 30% next year. Dan Mitchinson, Kogo News.
11: Military officials sharing details after a deadly B-52 bomber crash at Edwards Air Force Base.
1: Deputy Commander for the 412th Test Wing, Colonel James Hayes, telling reporters the B-52 bomber crashed after takeoff from Edwards Air Force Base and burst into flames, killing all eight people on board.
2: This crash is deemed to be unsurvivable, and right now our thoughts and prayers are with the families of those that lost their loved ones.
1: Stressing officials are in the process of notifying family members and noting the flight was part of a routine test mission.
2: It was a mixed crew of government civilians, government contractors, and uniformed military.
1: Hayes goes on to say the cause of the crash is under investigation and the site was contained within the base.
11: That's Kristen Goodwin reporting.
34: The FBI says it has stopped a planned terror attack aimed for the America 250 event at the White House this past weekend. Todd Piro, has the details.
3: A network of nearly two dozen potential plotters were identified, with at least five people in custody right now. The suspects allegedly traveled to Fredericksburg, Virginia to make final preparations for the attack. And the alleged plan included explosive-packed drones hitting buildings near the event, forcing a mass evacuation, and then steering crowds, get this, toward a pre-staged sniper team. A second wave was then planned to storm the White House gate. The FBI first learned of the threat on June 10th and worked with law enforcement across multiple states to stop it.
34: No one was injured during the FBI raids, and the White House UFC event went on as planned, as you know.
11: Iran's World Cup soccer coach says the team was ordered to leave the United States right after their opening game last night.
4: The Iranian squad expected to spend the night in Los Angeles after their 2-2 draw with New Zealand. But coach Amir Galanoui says officials told them to return to their training base in Mexico. Several key staff members weren't even allowed to attend the game. The coach is unhappy about players not getting recovery time before the journey. Also frustrated, team captain Mehdi Taremi.
5: We are having a lot of problems, you know. It's so bad and it affects our team and we just want the peace.
4: Because of the war, Iran were forced to move their planned base camp from Arizona to Tijuana.
11: That's Jonathan Savage reporting.
34: Next on San Diego's Morning News, California Governor Gavin Newsom says his family is being targeted by the feds.
11: It's 7:05.
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10: Friday, June 19th, Nashville becomes Bashville. It's the debut of Bare Knuckle Fighting Championship in Tennessee. Watch Bare Knuckle Fighting Championship OG Tony Loco Soto fight JC DeLeon, a warrior hungry to build his name at Loco's expense. 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
34: Governor Gavin Newsom says President Trump has been in seeing the U.S. Department of Justice to investigate him and his wife, Jennifer Siebel Newsom. In a video released, Newsom says President Trump's motivations to look into their tax records are all personal.
12: Because he hates that I've consistently called him out over and over again for his lies and deceit. Donald Trump is simply the most corrupt president in American history.
34: Newsom urged Trump to leave his wife and family out of what he calls his personal vendetta. He closed by vowing to fight what he calls Trump's lawlessness and corruption. He also confirmed that he has been considering a run for president.
11: U.S. Department of Agriculture has asked California to share information about people who use CalFresh as part of a nationwide effort to stop alleged fraud.
13: CalFresh helps low-income residents buy groceries with monthly food stamps. California and other Democratic states have challenged the federal government's efforts in court. The California Department of Social Services says it's reviewing the USDA's new subpoena. California is the top state for SNAP spending, helping about 5.5 million residents and spending over $12.5 billion last year. Michigan, Illinois, and New York also received subpoenas. I'm Tammy Trujillo.
34: Turning now to an update on the race for governor here in California. The Republican candidate for governor visited our local border. Steve Hilton met with reporting partner 10 News to look at the Tijuana sewage crisis and how it's affecting communities near San Diego.
14: It must be so incredibly frustrating to people who live here and the sense that government just isn't responding.
34: Hilton says he would declare a state of emergency if elected, arguing that step would help speed up action on ongoing pollution problems. The issue continues to impact air, water, and daily life for people living along the South Bay, with pressure building for state leaders to respond.
11: Well, leaders here in San Diego trying to come to the rescue of small businesses affected by pollution in the Tijuana River.
15: Representatives Juan Vargas, Scott Peters, Sarah Jacobs, and Mike Levin sent a letter asking what assistance has already been provided and requesting continued help as South Bay communities face a fifth straight summer of beach closures. Lawmakers say untreated wastewater and debris flowing from the river has driven away tourists and hurt local businesses that depend on beach visitors. Congress has already secured more than $650 million to address the pollution and upgrade the South Bay International Wastewater Treatment Plant. Chris Powers, Cogo News.
34: Well, the South Bay sewage problem isn't the only place that's stinking up the joint. La Jolla Cove. You've been there many times.
11: Mm-hmm.
34: They're looking into whether a spray can stop the stink at La Jolla Cove. It's a bacteria-based odor spray that would be used by the city of San Diego to try and get rid of the stench from animal waste that's left behind. Think of an air freshener. Opponents say they're concerned about the runoff into the water. However, the spray is similar to those in household soaps. This is according to CBS 8, and that could create a foaming effect that will keep the mixture from running off the bluff.
11: Well, speaking of the outdoors, we're going to go north a little bit from La Jolla and check out the great outdoors of Oceanside.
34: No stink there. That's just ahead. But first, a real-time traffic report and weather on the 10s.
33: Through National City right now, it's stop and go on the 5, the northbound side, right between the 54 and Main. You're going to find that pretty heavy right now. Give yourself time. We do have some delays as you travel through Camp Pendleton on the 5 northbound at Las Pulgas. We've got a crash there on the off-ramp. Also, delays to Mission Valley, 8 eastbound at the 805, clearing a problem there. And Mount Hope, 805 northbound at home, crash off to the right. It's going to be slow from 43rd. 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I'm Mark Wheeler. Kogo's next real-time traffic update at 720.
11: We've got low clouds today, so that means along the coast, it's going to take a while for it to burn off. But then we will eventually see sunshine everywhere. No lack of sunshine in the deserts. 110 degrees for Borrego Springs. It's going to be 90 in Campo, 88 for Julian today. The beaches, though, have a little bit of a problem because of elevated surf and strong rip current. So be careful if you are out and about on the beaches today. Inland, it's pretty simple. Just 80s and sunshine for today. Right now, we have 64 degrees in Escondido, downtown San Diego. It's sunny and it's 66. Kogo News Time 712.
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16: On any given day in Oceanside, you'll find people walking, biking, hiking, jogging, paddling, skating, or just chilling at the beach or one of many city parks. The city has a whole bunch of them, and not to mention close to 40 recreational attractions. Oceanside's Parks and Rec Director Manuel Gonzalez says residents and visitors have easy access to the things these outdoor spots offer.
17: We have 33 parks, 642 acres, and an additional 115 acres that are available to the community. Heritage Park, it has a lot of really historical buildings, the first schoolhouse. It's a really beautiful grounds, a perfect place to have a wedding or a nice picnic or a birthday party. We also have the North County Railroad Association that has an amazing model train at the park.
16: One of the city's largest and most popular parks is Mance Buchanan Park. It's 27 acres and features athletic fields, playgrounds, picnic areas, and hosts everything from youth sports to community events. Guajome Regional Park spans 75 acres. The county-operated site on Oceanside's eastern side offers nature trails, fishing ponds, camping, and one of the most peaceful nature escapes there are. Gonzalez says parks improve the quality of life for all who visit.
17: Check out the trails at El Corazon. You have the ability to take in some amazing views from the mountain. Whether it's, you know, Guajome Park that we share borders with the county, or the lagoon that borders with Carlsbad, there's just so many great opportunities to connect with nature here in Oceanside.
16: The city is expanding trails, improving bike access, and city leaders are stoked about new and upcoming projects.
17: The one thing that's really exciting is just opened a trail at El Corazon. It's 2 miles in each direction. The other piece that I think is very cool is we are in the process of finalizing plans for our first park at El Corazon, Supel Park, which will include a walking trail around the perimeter of the park. It's an 18-acre park that will break ground this fall.
16: Gonzalez says there will also be another major attraction.
17: When it opens, we will have Oceanside's first pump track, the largest asphalt pump track in North County.
18: What is the pump track?
17: You pedal to get momentum built, and then you take advantage of kind of the hilly terrain. And so you essentially use that momentum to work your way around the track. And the pump track was designed both two elements to it. One is for youth and one is for more advanced riders. And we'll be able to host national and international competitions.
16: One of the crown jewels of Oceanside's outdoor scene is is the Coast Trail. The nearly 4-mile scenic pathway stretches from Wisconsin Avenue south to Buccaneer Beach. And if you've ever walked it at sunset, you know why. It's become a favorite. You pass prominent palm trees, surfers, beach volleyball games, restaurants, the pier, and endless ocean views. It's not just beautiful, it's big business. According to California State Park stats, coastal recreation generates millions annually. Gonzalez says there's a lot going on outside in the next few weeks.
17: Independence Day Parade is on the 27th of June, 250th celebration at the beach. We also host a 3rd of July fireworks event at the SoCal Complex. We have a drone show that starts at 9 p.m., followed by amazing fireworks. Essentially kick off the Independence Day holiday with our own Oceanside birthday celebration on July 3rd. Parks and Recreation Month is in July. We're working to try and have events throughout the month.
16: You can check out all the events at OceansideRec.com. And the lagoons. The Buena Vista Lagoon spans more than 220 acres and serves as one of SoCal's most important wetland habitat for migratory birds, fish, and native wildlife. So whether it's hiking, biking, walking, or catching the waves, it's clear some of the best things to do in Oceanside are outside. Just make sure to pack your sunscreen. Laura Kane, KOGO News.
34: But if you want to stay inside, Museum of Art is the place to be. 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
11: Yeah, and we're also going to give you an overnight stay in Oceanside. 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
34: We're taking qualifiers for this.
11: Yes. 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
34: All right. Our top story is trending right now. SDG&E wants to increase rates by nearly 9%.
11: A B-52 bomber went down on Edwards Air Force Base, killing all 8 on board. No names have been released yet.
34: California Governor Newsom says President Trump is targeting his family.
11: And the artists of Oceanside standing by to be in the spotlight. Your real-time traffic, weather on the 10s just ahead on San Diego's Morning News, live on the iHeartRadio app.
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33: Right, Mount Hope and the 805 northbound at home, just right after home here. Crash off the right shoulder. It's going to be slow from 43rd. National City is going to be stop and go on the 5, the northbound side between the 54 and Main Street there. You got about a 5-minute delay there. And the 5, as you head to Camp Pendleton at Las Pulgas, we got a crash off to the right-hand side of the roadway there. 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I'm Mark Wheeler. Kogo's next real-time traffic update at 7:30.
34: We have some fog to sun today. It's the typical June pattern, and it's going to continue tomorrow. This might be the warmest day of the week, though, with the coastal highs in the low to mid-70s, 80s for our inland neighborhoods. And boy, look at the deserts. 110 for Borrego Springs. We do have that excessive heat warning there. And low clouds to sun tomorrow rolling in and cooling things just a tad by a few degrees. Kogo News Time, 7:21.
11: A lot of cities have art galleries. Many have art museums. But one particular one here in San Diego County is a little unique. The Oceanside Museum of Art focuses on artists from Southern California.
19: We have capitalized on the indoor-outdoor lifestyle of Southern California. And we have these beautiful front glass

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1: 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And coming up at 7:40 this morning, we get to speak with the police chief of Oceanside. In the next hour, Cogo's Phil Farrar on the relationship between Oceanside and Camp Pendleton, all part of Cogo in the Community Spotlight Oceanside.
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3: I'm Cliff Albert. This coming weekend in San Diego, the familiar sounds of fighter jets taking off and landing and flying in the skies overhead will be replaced by high-performance racing engines as NASCAR comes to San Diego for the first time. And it'll be the first time that NASCAR drivers will race on an active-duty military base. They'll be racing on Naval Base Coronado, speeding by aircraft carriers and on landing strips. And you'll be able to hear those super-fuel-powered racing engines not only Coronado, but across and over the bay and along the Embarcadero. There will be sellout crowds as San Diego NASCAR fans crowd onto Coronado. It is a very big deal for San Diego. And for one San Diegan, it'll be an especially special weekend. Seven-time NASCAR champion Jimmy Johnson, who grew up in El Cajon and who's partially retired from the sport, will be racing this weekend in this history-making race in his own backyard. Jimmy Johnson, who was quoted this week as saying he's excited to come back home, compete in front of my community, the military, my family, and friends. And wouldn't it be something if he won this first ever NASCAR race in San Diego for San Diego? Drivers, get ready to start your engines. 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
1: Thank you, Cliff. Yeah, a lot of money being put into that track. I don't know if you've seen pictures, but it is really spectacular. Speaking of your money, Dan Mitchinson joins us. Good morning, Dan.
4: Hey, thanks, guys. Good morning, everybody. Since Cogo and the Community is taking you to Oceanside this week, we thought that's where we'll start this time around. The city has added a fair wages measure to the ballot this November. Voters will get to decide whether city public works projects should hire workers at prevailing wages. That means the projects would use union labor. Americans are expected to spend big this Father's Day. The National Retail Federation predicts a record $27 billion will be spent on dads this weekend. The most popular gifts are greeting cards, followed by clothing, a special outing, and gift cards. And, well, this is kind of sad. Only 20% of people truly love their careers, and 40 to 50% say they're generally satisfied. This, according to Worksite Career Vision, up to 50% say they wish they had chosen a different career path altogether. Well, real-time numbers looking good. Dow's up for the fourth day in a row, up about 338 this half hour. The S&P up 5, the NASDAQ almost a quarter of a percent, and we'll be back with more coming up for you in a half an hour right here on San Diego's Morning News. And don't forget, you can take us anywhere you go on the free iHeartRadio app. With your money news, I'm Dan Mitchinson.
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10: Good morning. This hour's top story. We have an update on an unsurvivable military plane crash north of Los Angeles. It's Tuesday, June 16th. I'm Brett Burkhardt.
11: I'm Veronica Carter. The little girl from last month's Amber Alert has been found safe. You're listening to San Diego's Morning News live from the Semper Home Studio.
12: Well, we have some good news for roadways. The Mount Hope stretch of the 805 getting better northbound at home. Had an earlier crash there. It's cleared out. Still slow from 43rd at the moment. Tula Vista on the 5 northbound from about E to Main. You're going to find it stop and go and about a 10-minute delay there. And we've got some delays still as you travel on through Mission Valley. Crash on the 8 eastbound right out of the 805. 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
10: All right, we're starting to see pockets of sunshine, so maybe a little bit hazy. Looking at a KOGO weather camera shot of the Dell, and it's mostly cloudy, but there are pockets of blue. So your daytime highs at the beaches will be in the low to mid 70s. 80 though for the inland valleys, triple digits for the deserts. We have an excessive heat warning there, and then the fogs roll back in tonight, and once it burns off tomorrow, more sunshine, but just a tad bit cooler. 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
11: We are learning more about a deadly tragedy at Edwards Air Force Base north of L.A. B-52 bomber carrying 8 people on a routine test mission went down shortly after takeoff, killing all on board. Colonel James Hayes is the deputy commander of one of the test wings on base.
13: Today, Edwards Air Force Base experienced a horrible tragedy, and we lost 8 great Americans. This crash is deemed to be unsurvivable, and right now, our thoughts and prayers are with the families of those that lost their loved ones.
11: Cause of the crash not known at this time. The base says it'll take a while to find out exactly what happened.
10: A Southern California man accused of killing his girlfriend and then going to Mexico with his 5-year-old daughter has been taken into custody. And the daughter is okay. 40-year-old Ruben Fragoso is charged with murder by the L.A. County District Attorney's Office. Last month, his girlfriend was found dead inside her home, and Fragoso was identified as a person of interest. An Amber Alert was issued right here in San Diego County. You heard it on San Diego's Morning News. And Fragoso's SUV was found inside a parking garage at the border. Fragoso is currently waiting to be extradited.
11: An 8-foot-tall suicide prevention barrier will be added to the Coronado Bridge. Construction starts this October. More than 400 suicide deaths have happened at the 2-mile bridge since it opened in 1969, making it one of the deadliest in the U.S. Caltrans has been trying to make the bridge safer for nearly a decade. When San Diegan tells reporting partner 10 News, that barrier will save lives.
14: Things do get better. And, of course, preventing this suicide, well-known suicide hotspot, is going to save a lot of lives.
11: $145 million project expected to be finished in late 2028. For perspective, the barrier installed at the Golden Gate Bridge has reduced suicide by 87%.
10: The president has strong criticism for Israel at this morning at the G7 summit. Jonathan Savage reports.
15: An attack on a Hezbollah target in Beirut just hours before the U.S. and Iran finalized their deal.
16: That was too much.
15: President Trump not happy. Some fear Israel's refusal to pull troops out of Lebanon could put the peace agreement at risk. Iran insists Israel's war with Hezbollah has to end. President Trump says he's thinking of asking Syria to deal with the militants instead.
16: Israel's fighting Hezbollah too long and too many people are being killed. And you don't have to knock down an apartment house every time you're looking for somebody.
15: Reuters reports senior Israeli officials don't like the U.S. deal with Iran.
11: It's Jonathan Savage reporting. Protests grow in Albania over a resort plan that's tied to the Trump family. Thousands of people are rallying against a luxury project tied to Jared Kushner, son-in-law of President Trump, planned for a protected coastline in the island. The fight centers on the Voya Nassar Delta, a rare wetland with more than 2,300 species and over 70 endangered ones, including flamingos, that have become the symbol of the movement. Project could include resorts and thousands of hotel rooms, but critics say construction's already damaged the habitat and blocked access to land and beaches.
10: One of San Diego's oldest and most popular restaurants is about to close its doors.
11: That's next on San Diego's Morning News, live on the iHeartRadio app.
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10: Tectonic stress along the San Andreas and San Jacinto fault line systems has reached a breaking point. In some areas exceed the breaking point, the highest level seen in the past 1,000 years. USA Today reports there's no sign of an imminent rupture, but since the faults are under high stress, it increases the risk of a large earthquake.
11: One of San Diego's oldest and most popular restaurants for decades is about to close its doors.
0: The historic Hobnob Hill Restaurant in Bankers Hill has announced it will permanently cease operations on June 30th. The diner-style restaurant at First Avenue and Juniper Street has been there for 82 years. The news comes just over a year after its longtime owner, Tanya Warshall, who bought it from its original owners more than 30 years ago, sold the restaurant.
1: The loyalty of the customers, you know, passing down from generation to generation.
0: But sadly, in just 2 weeks, it looks like future generations will not be able to enjoy the Hobnob Hill Restaurant. Cliff Albert, Kogo News.
11: And we're already hearing from you about this on our talkback microphone.
2: Before I got out of the car, I heard you say Hobnob Hill was closing, and it saddens me so much. And the way that Bankers Hill is going, it's probably going to be another stupid high-rise box. Bankers Hill used to be a really beautiful location, and not so much anymore. And Hobnob was a staple. Their food was good, and the generations that worked there was absolutely amazing. I'm very sad and very disappointed.
11: Yeah, you can always sound off about whatever you would like to on our iHeartRadio app. Just set Kogo as a preset and then find the microphone button.
10: Other sad news involves that hit and run in La Jolla. We do have an update on this one because that suspected hit-and-run driver has been captured, arrested in connection with that crash on Sunday that seriously injured an elderly man riding a moped in La Jolla.
3: Police say the suspect was driving a Nissan Rogue eastbound on Nautilus Street when he failed to stop for a red light at the intersection of La Jolla Boulevard and hit a 71-year-old man riding a Vespa. The man suffered a fractured pelvis, internal bleeding, a brain bleed, and multiple rib fractures. Police say a witness provided a photo of the suspect's vehicle, which was later used to track him down with an automated license plate reader. The 34-year-old suspect was arrested Monday. His name was not immediately released, but he was booked for felony hit and run. Michael Kastner, Kogo News.
11: 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Contrary to what shows like Animal Kingdom show you, Oceanside's crime rate is not that bad.
10: That's just a head, but first a look at your real-time traffic and weather on the 10s.
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12: It's going to be a slow one right now through National City on the 805 northbound from Placid about home. You've got about a 5 to 10 minute delay there heading through. Also, we have a crash through Camp Pendleton on the 5 northbound Las Pulgas. Through Chula Vista, 5 is going to be heavy northbound from E to about Main Street there. You got a 10 minute wait. 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
10: Now your real-time weather forecast. We're looking at clouds starting to show signs of burning off. And this is the trend throughout the afternoon. We're going to bring in some nice sunshine and warm things, especially at the coast. Mid-70s for a daytime high compared to yesterday around 72. 80s for our inland valleys. And then triple digits for the deserts. We do still have this warning when it comes to the surf. Warning of elevated surf and strong rip currents. And then the fog rolls back in tonight and similar pattern for tomorrow. Kogo News Time 7:42.
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11: The crime rate in Oceanside has fallen by 5% over the last year, according to a Sandag report. Oceanside's police chief says it's the lowest it's been in over two decades.
10: Joining us now on the Kogo News Live line is Police Chief Torino Valdovinos. Chief, thank you so much for joining us.
20: Thanks for having me, Brett and Veronica. I appreciate it.
10: Oceanside, tell us about the crime rate and how has it improved over the years?
4: Well, I'll tell you, having grown up in and around the area, to see the crime rate, what it is now, as it was, you know, compared to the 90s and early 2000s, it's just amazing. Like you mentioned, the 5% reduction in crime rate from last year. But to me, the biggest number that stands out is crimes against persons, because those are like the serious offenses. And to see yet another reduction in that category, I think just speaks volumes to the work that we're doing here at the Oceanside Police Department.
11: What do you think specifically, Chief, is being done to really cut those numbers down?
4: Well, I think it's a combination. Obviously, I think as a police department, we're taking advantage of technology. People know that if they come into Oceanside and they commit a crime, we're going to identify them and we're going to arrest them. But also, Veronica, it's decisions that were made before our time, by council members, by government before, you know, getting rid of some of, I'll call them the shady businesses downtown and operations downtown, to really, that really put Oceanside in a positive trajectory.
10: One of the big emerging trends for police departments is community-oriented policing. And this is where, you know, the police officers really get in the community to just be more visible and also contribute to community things. How is that going for places like Oceanside?
4: It's going great. That community policing was established, you know, 20 years ago when I first started, and now it's just embedded in police departments across the country. But specifically here at the Oceanside Police Department, we have officers that work within our communities day in and day out. And I think that's one of the biggest improvements that we've seen is violent crime in some of our, most communities that experience violent crime in the past don't experience it as much. And I think it's because of our emphasis on community-oriented policing.
11: We're talking to Oceanside Police Chief Torino Valdovinos. Now, what would you say you're most proud of with the police department and of the community of Oceanside itself?
4: I would say just how safe the city is, how beautiful our downtown is. Again, growing up here, you know, I think downtown was not the best as it pertained to businesses, and I'll call them adult establishments. And I think once the city made the decision to get rid of those, get rid of some of the dive bars, and just beautify downtown, to me, that's the proudest thing that I can think of as police chief and as just a community member.
10: There's an ongoing issue when it comes to policing, especially when you're competing with other jurisdictions, San Diego. There's an officer shortage in many places as well. How do you address officer staffing levels? Because I got to imagine a place like Oceanside, everybody wants to be a police officer there.
4: Well, you would imagine so, but I tell you, a year ago today, we were at about 30 police officer vacancies, which is a big deal for an agency that's, you know, 219 officers. But when I took over, we looked at our recruiting and our hiring practices, and we realized that they were kind of antiquated and that we needed to improve with the times, and we did that, Brett. And I'm happy to report that we are now at single-digit vacancy levels here at the police department. But we're still accepting applications, so specifically for laterals. So if anybody's interested, please reach out at joinopd.net.
11: Nice. All right, so I'm going to ask you, this isn't necessarily about police work, it's just about living there. What are your favorite things? You know, when people come to visit you, what do you show them in Oceanside?
4: Well, I call them the big three. We have the mission, and then we have the Oceanside sign in our harbor, and then obviously our pier. And to me, those are the biggest places to see for outside people visiting Oceanside, for family that's coming in from out of town, because it's beautiful and we have a beautiful coast. Hopefully we get some sand up here soon. But yeah, those three things are the area that I like to show my family when they come in from out of town.
10: Well, Chief, when next time Veronica and I are visiting Oceanside, which will be soon because we've learned a lot, we'd love to take you to coffee.
4: Absolutely.
10: Okay.
4: Yeah,
10: all right. Fantastic.
4: Let me know. We'll do it.
10: All right. Police Chief Torino Valdovinos of Oceanside, thank you so much for joining us on San Diego's Morning News.
4: Absolutely. Have a great morning.
10: Yeah,
11: all right,
10: you too.
11: Hey, America's turning 250. 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
10: Here are some of the stories trending right now. 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
11: Another big brush fire at Camp Pendleton. 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
11: 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Let us know, just like the chief did, what parts of Oceanside that you really love. And we'll play it back.
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9: Here's your weather forecast. Look for partly cloudy skies today. Inland highs will reach the low 70s. You'll find cloudy skies early tomorrow morning, but they'll clear by the afternoon.
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12: We got a heavy one through Chula Vista still. It's the 5 northbound from E Street to about Main. You're going to find delays there, about 5 to 10 minute wait. Now, Sioux City Heights got a fire reported off the right shoulder on the 15 northbound at University. Through Mission Valley, trouble on the 8 eastbound, the 805 still. A couple of vehicles clearing out. And new problem on the 8, the westbound side of Mission Bay Drive. We've got a crash off the right shoulder. I'm Mark Wheeler. Kogo's next real-time traffic update at 8 o'clock.
11: Low clouds burning off to mostly sunny skies. All right, we're going to be in the 70s on the beaches. The beaches still have elevated surf and strong rip currents, so be careful. Be really careful out in the deserts. We've got triple digits again. As a matter of fact, 110 degrees out in Borrego Springs today. Inland, we are going to be in the 80s once again. El Cajon, 65. Downtown San Diego, cloudy. It's 67. Kogo News Time coming up on 7:51. We got mac and cheese to talk about this morning.
10: We sure do.
11: If you have it in your house, check the packaging.
26: More than 525,000 packages of Park Street Deli macaroni and cheese sold at Aldi's stores nationwide are being recalled because they may contain undeclared soy lecithin, an ingredient that can trigger allergic reactions in people with soy sensitivities. The FDA has classified the recall as class 2, meaning health risks are considered temporary or medically reversible. Customers are being urged not to eat the product and to return it to Aldi for a full refund.
11: That's Ted Linder reporting. We are having a mac and cheese off here at the studio tomorrow.
10: I thought I had a great recipe, but I'm starting to doubt myself.
11: No, don't doubt yourself, because you know there are a lot of people who have different tastes in food. And
10: you're being really nice to me
11: now. No, because I have learned, you know, I make a lot of desserts and the people like the simple ones. When I get too fancy, when I Bobby Flay it, they're like, what did you do to that? But the simple ones are what a lot of people like. So don't you worry about your mac and cheese. But we will let you know on Thursday, because it's a station-wide thing.
10: Right.
11: Everybody that wants gets to enter the mac and cheese off.
10: It's really a challenge because it was National Cheese Day recently and Veronica was making fun of my my ingredients, which include Velveeta.
11: Well, because that's not cheese.
10: It is cheese.
11: It's a cheese product.
10: Guess where I bought the brick of cheese.
11: At the cheese section?
10: In the cheese section.
11: I know.
10: Go-Go News Time 752. Take a look at history. This day in history, June 16th, that was the sound of the Soviet cosmonaut Valentina Tereshkova, became the first woman in space aboard Vostok 6.
11: 1884, the first roller coaster in America opened at Coney Island in Brooklyn.
10: In 1965.
14: Like a complete unknown.
10: Dylan recorded this one, Like a Rolling Stone, at Columbia's recording studio in New York.
11: Kogo News Time is now 7:53, and we want to take you to Oceanside. Matter of fact, we've got a couple of ways to do that.
10: Mm-hmm.
11: You can go mentally with all of the stories that we're doing this entire week, because we're highlighting Oceanside in Kogo in the community. And you can also stay there on us at the Seabird.
10: Mm-hmm.
11: Now, the way you do that is go to our iHeartRadio app, put it on your phone if it's not already there, set Kogo as a preset, and there's a red microphone button, and just let us know that you want to go stay in the Seabird in Oceanside. You can also tell us what's super cool about Oceanside. We just talked to the police chief of Oceanside a little bit ago.
10: Mm-hmm.
11: You know, of course, he mentioned the pier. That's super cool. But you let us know what you like about Oceanside.
15: Hi, Veronica and Brett. I'm Crystal, and one of the coolest things about Oceanside is visiting the iconic Top Gun house. It's now the High Pie Shop, so you can grab a pie, enjoy the beautiful ocean view, and take a stroll down the Oceanside Pier. Love you guys, and I'm listening every morning.
10: Oh, appreciate that.
11: Yeah.
10: That's one of our features, actually. I actually toured the house, and I hate to break it to you, but it's no longer the pie shop. It's something else and exciting.
11: Something else delicious.
10: It's absolutely delicious, and it's keeping the historic nature of that house alive right on the ocean front. It's going to be a lot of fun, and you're going to want to hear it coming up on Thursday's edition of Kogo in the Community Spotlight Oceanside.
11: All right, time for news about your money now with Dan Mitchinson. Good morning, Dan.
16: Hey, thanks, guys. Good morning. Just getting word that Pizza Hut is being sold in a deal worth $1.5 billion. Yum Brands announcing that deal just a short time ago, that the pizza chain is being sold to private equity firm Long Range Capital. Over half of workers between the ages of 40 and 60 in the U.S. are caring for a parent while also holding down a job. According to Legal Shield data just released this morning, that pressure is already showing up at work through missed time, getting less done, and people thinking about leaving their jobs. All right, this isn't so much about a business, but more of a community service that makes workers feel better on their way to the office. A dog kissing booth has taken over a Massachusetts neighborhood. Haley Scott set up shop right outside the window of her home. Locals walk by in the downtown area of her town, and they can receive kisses from Driver. Free of charge, Driver likes hanging out the window and watching the world go by, and golden retrievers are known to help ease anxiety and calm nerves because of their friendly nature. And the kisses are free, by the way. You just have to give her a little doggy treat. Dow's up 312. The S&P basically flat. The NASDAQ off 66. We'll be back with more in a half an hour. We'll talk to you then with your money news. I'm Dan Mitchinson.
10: Thank you, Dan. And still ahead on San Diego's morning news, your power bill is the target of a potential rate increase. That's next on San Diego's morning news, live on the iHeartRadio app.
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28: Good morning. This hour's top story may take you more than spare change to pay your power bill and your insurance. It's Tuesday, June 16th. I'm Brett Burkhardt.
11: I'm Veronica Carter. The California military community mourning after a B-52 crash. 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
12: Through the midway stretch of the 8 westbound at Mission Bay Drive, we got a crash there off to the right shoulder. Also, through Escondido, some debris in the roadway on the 15 southbound at Auto Park Way. And a report of a fire at the North Park on the 805 northbound at the 15. That's off to the right-hand side, slow from Plaza. I'm Mark Wheeler. Kogo's next real-time traffic update at 8:10.
11: Low clouds. We're going to burn off to mostly sunny skies today. The beaches will be in the 70s. We do have elevated surf and strong rip currents. 80s inland. It's the deserts that are the real problem. Super hot. We're talking 110 for Borrego Springs today. Right now, Amira Mesa, 67, downtown San Diego. Cloudy, 67 degrees. Kogo News Time 801.
28: Our top story this hour, your power bill may be going up soon. San Diego Gas and Electric is asking state regulators for permission to raise rates.
29: They're asking to increase average monthly bills next year for residential customers using electricity and natural gas by 8.6%. The agency says the increase will take over when the current rate case that started in 2024 ends at the end of 2027. The new rates will start in 2028 and run through 2031. If approved, a typical customer would see a monthly increase of just over $14 for electricity and nearly $9 for natural gas. SDG&E says this is necessary for infrastructure and fire safety, but it is opposed by consumer advocates and city officials. I'm Bree Tennis, Kogo News.
11: Insuring your home is also about to get more expensive.
16: 16% more expensive. That's the biggest hike in the U.S. According to Policy Tracker and Surefy, the projected premium will be $2,800. And while that's a steep increase, it's actually not as bad as many other states. Premiums in Texas running around $4,500 annually, while Florida is nearly $8,500. Insurance rates in California are often less expensive than in many other states, which is why it can be difficult to find coverage. And if you can't find coverage and have to use the state's FAIR plan, those premiums are expected to jump by nearly 30% next year. Dan Mitchinson, Kogo News.
28: Well, the city of Oceanside had added a fair wages measure in the November ballots.
2: Voters will get to decide whether city public works projects should hire workers at prevailing wages. That means the projects would use union labor. The UT reports it would also help ensure that the projects qualify for state grant money. Both San Diego County and Chula Vista have adopted similar policies in recent years. Mark Mayfield, Kogo News.
28: Oceanside just happens to be the focus of Kogo and the community this week, and we invite you to stay with San Diego's Morning News because we're going to take you to Camp Pendleton to look at the importance of that military base for Oceanside.
11: Well, investigators trying to determine what caused the deadly crash of a military plane at Edwards Air Force Base, north of L.A. A B-52 bomber crashed Monday right after taking off, killing everyone on board.
3: Deputy commander for the 412th Test Wing, Colonel James Hayes, telling reporters the B-52 bomber crashed after takeoff from Edwards Air Force Base and burst into flames, killing all eight people on board.
4: This crash is deemed to be unsurvivable, and right now our thoughts and prayers are with the families of those that lost their loved ones.
3: Stressing officials are in the process of notifying family members and noting the flight was part of a routine test mission.
4: It was a mixed crew of government civilians, government contractors, and uniformed military.
3: Hayes goes on to say the cause of the crash is under investigation and the site was contained within the base.
28: One of the victims in a mid-air helicopter crash in Rio de Janeiro is a singer from California. 32-year-old Oliver Tree, a singer, songwriter, and producer from Santa Cruz, died when the two choppers smashed into each other over a neighborhood in the western part of that city on Sunday. Brazilian authorities say it happened in densely populated areas, but both choppers avoided residential buildings. Oliver Tree, who has released four studio albums, died along with five others. The victims included two pilots and a Brazilian music producer, a screenwriter, and a 23-year-old Argentine YouTuber with nearly 3 million subscribers.
11: We're going to take a behind-the-scenes look at San Diego's NASCAR race.
28: That's next on San Diego's Morning News, live on the iHeartRadio app.
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7: Another fire at Camp Pendleton. This is the second one in less than a week. It broke out in open space at Camp Pendleton around 1:30 Monday afternoon. Base officials say close to 1,000 acres have burned in a training area of the base. At last check, it's 5% contained. Thank goodness, though, there's no structural damage or injuries reported, but crews are still on scene.
11: NASCAR's rolling into San Diego in a way that's never happened before, and it's creating quite a buzz. Kogo's Laura Kane tells us about a historic event that's about to bolt through Naval Base Coronado this weekend.
8: The sound of fighter jets and the roar of race cars will be heard throughout Coronado and beyond starting on Friday when NASCAR brings one of its premier racing events to Naval Air Station North Island for the first time ever. NASCAR San Diego is a combination of two American traditions, military service and hot rods. NASCAR Communications Director Matt Humphrey says it was no easy task putting this together.
9: It's really been more than 2 years in the making. We had a team here in California looking for different sites where we could potentially put a temporary race course to bring the NASCAR Cup Series. And they actually went up to Point Loma and they looked around. They saw Naval Base Coronado. I wonder if we could put a track there. So they started the conversations with the United States Navy. And lo and behold, here we are getting ready to hold the first ever NASCAR San Diego weekend presented by Anduril.
8: Race cars screaming around the 3.4-mile course with aircraft carriers, fighter jets, and the bay as a backdrop might just be the most unique setting ever. Visitors from across the country are coming to witness this historic event. If you are lucky enough to get tickets, make sure to bring your ID and charge your phone. It's a sold-out event now, but you can watch it on streaming services and some local TV stations. Go to NASCARSanDiego.com for all the info. What a way to celebrate the Navy and America's 250th anniversary this year. Laura Kane, Kogo News.
11: There have been signs up on 805 coming from the South Bay for a couple of weeks warning you that traffic is going to be very heavy for this entire weekend, Friday, Saturday, and Sunday because of this event in Coronado.
7: I mean, because access to Coronado is pretty limited. So
11: yeah, I asked Jorge, he comes from the South Bay on 15, and there are no signs there, but they are on the 805.
7: Yeah, so plan ahead, I guess I'd say. A time capsule is going to be buried as part of the 250th birthday of America celebrations next month. David Spunt reports it won't be open until America turns 500 years old.
10: This time capsule is a mandate from Congress. It was actually a law that was signed in 2016, 10 years ago, by then President Barack Obama. This time capsule has been created in Washington, D.C. That's where all the items have been put inside the time capsule. It will move to Philadelphia in the next few days or so, and it will be buried on July 4th, just steps from Independence Hall. Once sealed, it'll weigh about 1,000 pounds. Unique items from all 50 states and territories in the District of Columbia will be placed inside individual boxes. Items ranging from a Coca-Cola bottle with a note, an iPhone 17, to a pocket copy of the Constitution signed by 11 former and current justices.
7: Officials say the capsule has been specifically designed to protect its contents from the elements, and a capstone will be placed above to help future generations find it in 2276. Hard to say.
11: That is hard to think about that. Gosh. 2276.
7: That's 250 years from now.
11: Wow. Amazing. I can't even think 2030 in my head. That sounds so weird.
7: I love time capsules. I don't know what my fascination is, but it is cool to peek back in time. Just go to a museum.
11: Maybe the next one open. You know, not till you're obviously already gone, but maybe you should be in one. Hey, everybody.
7: Put my ashes
11: in there. It's Brett. I'm Kogo. Kogo News Time 8:11. Get ready to learn the Marine Corps battle cry.
7: That's just next. But first, your real-time traffic and weather on the 10s.
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14: Let's go right to the 52 westbound, right before Santo. We've got some debris in the roadway. The left lane's going to be affected, and it is starting to back up there a bit. La Jolla, we have word there of a fire off to the right-hand side of the roadway near the off-ramp on the 5 North at La Jolla Village Drive. It's going to be slow as you approach there. National City, crowded on the 5 northbound from Mile Up Cartway to about the 94.
12: 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Kogo's next real-time traffic update at 8:20.
11: All right. We've got some clouds, and then we're going to have sun later. We're going to be 80s inland, beaches in the 70s. There's elevated surf and strong rip currents all the way from the Mexican border to Santa Barbara. So if you're going out in the water, be careful. If you're going out in the deserts, be extra careful. We've got an excessive heat warning again, 110 degrees Borrego Springs, 90 in Campo. It'll be about 88 in Julian today. Right now in Julian, it's 76. Downtown San Diego, cloudy 68. Kogo News Time 8:12.
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7: It doesn't sit on city-owned property, but it is an essential part of Oceanside's character and daily life for that matter. Camp Pendleton, the sprawling Marine Corps base, is one of the largest and most active military installations in the country.
11: From the steady presence of Marines and their families to the businesses that rely on military traffic, Camp Pendleton's influence extends well beyond its gates.
7: Kogo's Phil Farrar explains how Oceanside is connected to one of the nation's most important military assets.
0: Each week, more than 1 million cars pass by miles of hillside on I-5 on this stretch of highway in San Diego's North County. On the other side of that hill, it is home to a massive, beastly battle machine known as Marine Corps Base Camp Pendleton. ...125,000 acres, it's the Corps' largest West Coast expeditionary training facility. You are at the shooting range.
1: All the way down, all right?
0: It was built in 1942 to train troops during World War II. Those men and women have trained for wars ever since. Currently, the 11th Marine Expeditionary Unit, or MEU, is involved in the conflict in the Middle East. That's a specialized force of nearly 2,500 men and women. Base Commander Colonel Kwabena Jima describes Pendleton as a warfighting projection platform. And then there is a city. At any given time, 125,000 Marines, their families, civilians, and contractors who support the Corps are on base. Camp Pendleton uses 17 miles of Pacific coastline to conduct amphibious training. A stone's throw across the five is the seaside city of Oceanside. If you live in Oceanside, you know someone who knows someone who serves or served at Camp Pendleton. Oceanside Mayor Esther Sanchez told Kogo News, the Marine base completes what was once described as a beach town, now an eco-friendly, innovative engine that has spurred urban revitalization.
15: We are one of the most culturally diverse cities, mostly because Camp Pendleton is next door. We've had people come from all over the country. We're just so welcoming. I think we're so used to having people from different parts of the world.
0: It has been said retired Marines settle in Oceanside to enjoy and live out their lives. Gunnery Sergeant Juan Jose Valdez, the last U.S. Marine to leave Vietnam, lived and passed away in the city. With a continuously developing harbor and new rebuilt pier, the brass from Camp Pendleton encourages young Marines to enjoy the city.
17: I'm from Iowa. It's got everything you need. It's got tattoos, food, and it's got beer.
0: Spoken like a true Marine, this young man is a boot, a term for new Marines. He explains why he lets off a little steam now and then.
17: It's physically, like, demanding. In the end of the day, you get released, and then you can come here and eat some good food, and it's really nice.
0: We couldn't let these guys go out without giving us the Marine Corps battle cry.
17: Rah!
18: Rah!
0: The 1st Marine Division band in downtown on Mission Avenue. For 80 years, there has been an enduring bond between the city of Oceanside and Marine Corps Base Camp Pendleton. That coastal character has allowed generations to fight for freedoms for all to enjoy. With Kogo in the community, I'm Phil Farrar.
7: That was just a fantastic report, Phil.
11: I love it. I loved it so much. Phil is just amazing. We've got a lot of really great things about Oceanside coming up. Because this is Cogo in the Community, Oceanside style. And so we're kind of looking at everything in Oceanside that's cool. You can always use the talkback microphone and let us know what you think we need to focus on. And we will do it. We're going to take a look at the Star Theater coming up next.
7: Because Oceanside wouldn't be what Oceanside is without the Star Theater and all the memories that have been made over the years. Plus, Laura Kane's going to tell us all about the Surf Museum and what's inside. And that is remarkable. If you're a fan of Duke's, the restaurant, you'll hear all about the background, and it really has some local ties.
11: It does. All right. If you know a local nonprofit that could use a boost, nominate them for Cogo's George Chamberlain Community Leadership Award. 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Latest recipient is Rise Up Industries, which supports former gang-involved individuals returning to their lives after they get out of jail.
7: Here are some of the stories trending right now. SDG&E wants to increase rates by nearly 9%.
11: B-52 bomber went down on Edwards Air Force Base, killing all eight on board. No names have been released yet.
7: California Governor Gavin Newsom says President Trump is targeting his family.
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12: Got a fire reported through La Jolla on the 5 northbound, right at the off-ramp of La Jolla Village Drive. It's off to the right shoulder. They have emergency units on scene trying to take care of that. National City on the 5 northbound, mile of cars way to about the 94. That's going to be kind of a stop-and-go drive right now. Debris in the roadway on the 52 west at Santo. Left lane taken away there. It's going to be slow as you approach. And this report sponsored by Aleve. At some point, body pain may creep in and become your reality that day. But Aleve is here to keep you moving. One pill gives you up to 12 hours of body pain relief. So don't let pain hold you back. Try Aleve today. 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I'm Mark Wheeler. Cogo's next real-time traffic update at 8:30.
11: We've got some clouds this morning on the coast, but then we're going to see sunshine later. The problem at the coast is the elevated surf and strong rip currents continuing this week. 80s inland and super hot in the deserts. We have an excessive heat warning for 110 degrees in Borrego Springs today. La Mesa 68 right now, downtown San Diego, cloudy 68, Cogo News Time 821.
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0: Mm-hmm.
1: I mean, I love it. I've only been half a dozen times. Loved it every single time.
0: Absolutely beautiful.
1: Yeah. Mm-hmm. And still haven't paid for parking there, San Diego. What do you love about Oceanside? 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
2: Hey, you guys, Oceanside. Love it. That pier, and has some of the best fish and chips, that restaurant right there at that pier. What a wonderful place to eat some great food and relax. Love you guys. Listen to you every morning. This is Ed from Lakeside. Brett, thanks for bringing the donuts. UCSD Neurology. We appreciate you guys. Love you guys. Thank you.
1: Nice. And Ed's right. So we're going to have a big special on the restaurants of Oceanside coming up on Thursday.
0: Mm-hmm.
1: And I found the two best fish and chips places, and one is the one he mentioned.
0: Oh, right, that's perfect.
1: Right on the waterfront.
0: Oh, so, Ed, you want to tune in for that.
1: Yes, and Phil Farrar just did a really great piece on the Marines at Camp Pendleton, and somebody agrees with us. That was a stellar performance.
3: Hey, good morning. Pretty awesome little special on Oceanside and the Marine Corps base. Makes me want to re-enlist. Rah.
0: Yeah,
1: all right, love it. Yeah, chime in. Tell us what you love about Oceanside. 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
0: All right, let's check your money with Dan Minchinson. Good morning, Dan.
4: Hey, thanks, guys. Let's start with a question this time around. What San Diego attraction rakes in the most money and has the most impact? That's the world-famous San Diego Zoo. Generates anywhere between $900 million and nearly $2.5 billion annually in economic activity for the San Diego region. On the border, Mexican Grill and Cantina calling it quits, shutting down 60 locations across the U.S., and the most optimal time to book a meeting is today, Tuesday, at 2:30 in the afternoon. That's according to a study conducted by YouCanBookMe.com, a scheduling firm. It's not too early in the morning and not too late in the week. The team analyzed data for more than 2 million responses to 530,000 meeting invitations. All right, we'll be back with a lot more for you coming up here on a Tuesday morning in just about a half an hour. We'll talk to you then with your money news. I'm Dan Mitchinson.
1: Thank you, Dan. Coming up, a controversial way of getting rid of the smell of sea lions.
0: That's coming up along with your real-time traffic and weather on the 10s. KOGO News Time, 8:26. Good morning.
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5: Good morning. This hour's top story. Our governor says his family is being targeted by the feds. It's Tuesday, June 16th. I'm Brett Burkhardt.
6: I'm Veronica Carter. Plus, progress on clearing up unpleasant smells at our beaches. You're listening to San Diego's Morning News. We have more with Kogo and the community with a spotlight on Oceanside. Coming up live from the Semper Home Studios.
7: We've got a brush fire being dealt with the fire crews as you head through La Jolla on the 5 northbound right at La Jolla Village Drive. You're going to have a slow one as you approach there. They got the right lane of the off-ramp blocked off. That's, once again, the 5 north at La Jolla Village Drive. Now, we've also got some delays due to some debris in the roadway on the 52 westbound right there at Santo. And also some delays there as you make your way on through Balboa Park, the 5 south at the 163. They just now cleared a stall. 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I'm Mark Wheeler. Kogo's next real-time traffic update at 8:40.
5: That marine layer was pretty stubborn this morning. It's starting to break up over the coast just a little bit, but we are showing signs that there's going to be a sunny afternoon and you're a day. We are looking at highs mostly in the low to mid-70s at the beaches, 80s for our inland valleys, triple digits, though, for the deserts. And the warning at the beach warned of elevated surf and strong rip currents from the National Weather Service. Kogo News Time, 8:32.
6: Governor Gavin Newsom fuming after saying President Trump has sent the U.S. Department of Justice to investigate him and his wife, Jennifer Siebel Newsom. In a video released on Monday, Newsom says President Trump's motivations to look into his family's taxes are personal.
8: One by one, anyone who has challenged Donald Trump has ended up on his hit list. And today, I proudly join that list.
6: Newsom also urged Trump to leave his wife and family out of what he calls his personal vendetta. He closed by vowing to fight what he calls Trump's lawlessness and corruption.
5: The Republican candidate for governor visited our local border. Steve Hilton met with reporting partner 10 News to look at the Tijuana sewage crisis and how it's affecting communities near San Diego.
9: It must be so incredibly frustrating to people who live here and the sense that government just isn't responding.
5: Hilton said he would declare a state of emergency if elected, arguing that that step would actually help speed up action on the ongoing pollution problem.
6: Well, if you've been to La Jolla Cove, you know how bad it can smell. Can a spray stop the stink there? A bacteria-based odor spray will be used by the city of San Diego to try to get rid of the stench from animal waste. Opponents say they're concerned about runoff into the water. However, the spray, similar to those in household soaps, according to CBS 8, will create a foaming effect that'll keep the mixture from running off the bluff.
5: All of the experts now seem to agree, as we turn to your weather for a moment. The upcoming El Nino event could be one of the strongest on record.
10: The Pacific Ocean's entered a warming cycle, and Alex Tardy with Southern California forecaster Weather Echo says this upcoming El Nino has similar temperatures to previous very strong events in 1983 and 98, as well as 2016.
11: The ocean along the equator, where it's measured, is already warmer than normal levels and progressively getting warmer and a larger area of warm waters.
10: The National Weather Service has a fourth El Nino level, very strong, above its weak, moderate, and strong forecast. And this winter has an 88% chance of being strong and a 63% chance of being very strong. El Nino records go back 76 years, and the forecast for November, December, and January along the West Coast could be the strongest on record, though the intensity and location of these increased storms is not yet in the forecast. I'm Jack Cronin.
6: Stress along the San Andreas and San Jacinto fault systems has reached and in some areas exceeded the highest level in the past 1,000 years. USA Today reports there's no sign of imminent rupture, but since the faults are under high stress, that does increase the risk of a large earthquake.
5: Traffic jam you may be sitting in on the North 5 in La Jolla is because of a fire. It's a brush fire. It's on the side of the road at La Jolla Village Drive. We'll get you the update in just a moment.
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5: The FBI says it has stopped a planned terror attack amid the America 250 event at the White House this past weekend. Todd, Piro has the new details.
13: A network of nearly 24 potential plotters were identified, with at least 5 people in custody right now. The suspects allegedly traveled to Fredericksburg, Virginia to make final preparations for the attack. And the alleged plan included explosive-packed drones hitting buildings near the event, forcing a mass evacuation, and then steering crowds, get this, toward a pre-staged sniper team. A second wave was then planned to storm the White House gate. The FBI first learned of the threat on June 10th and worked with law enforcement across multiple states to stop it.
5: No one was injured during the FBI raids, and the White House UFC event went on as planned, as you know.
6: President Trump speaking alongside his counterpart from the United Arab Emirates at the G7 summit in France this morning after the U.S. agreed to extend a ceasefire deal with Iran. He was asked if he'd allow Congress to review the deal, but said he believes Democrats would stand firmly against him regardless of the terms.
16: The Democrats, you know, we call them Democrats because they're dumb people. The Democrats are, well, what I'd like to do is send it to Congress saying you shouldn't approve it, and I'll get it approved. whatever I say, they want to do the opposite.
6: But it's not just Democrats in Congress that have questions about the deal. Some Republicans also want more details on an alleged $300 billion reconstruction fund that Iran would be able to access.
5: And speaking of the war in Iran, Iran's World Cup soccer coach says the new team was ordered to leave the United States right after their opening game last night. Jonathan Savage has that part of our coverage.
17: The Iranian squad expected to spend the night in Los Angeles after their 2-2 draw with New Zealand. But coach Amir Galinoui says officials told them to return to their training base in Mexico. Several key staff members weren't even allowed to attend the game. The coach is unhappy about players not getting recovery time before the journey. Also frustrated, team captain Mehdi Taremi.
18: We are having a lot of problems, you know. It's so bad and it affects our team. And we just want the peace.
17: Because of the war, Iran were forced to move their planned base camp from Arizona to Tijuana.
6: Kogo News Time now, 8:40. I like the way he says Tijuana.
5: Yes, he says it correctly.
6: I love his accent.
5: Yeah, me too.
6: Oceanside knows how to catch a wave. Kogo in the community continues.
5: Just ahead, but first a look at your real-time traffic and weather and an occasional fire here and there.
7: Yes, we do have a brush fire off to the right-hand side of the roadway through La Jolla. It's the 5 northbound, the off-ramp affected at La Jolla Village Drive, and it is going to be slow as you come up on that, but they do have fire crews on scene dealing with that, so be careful as you go by. The 52 westbound right before Santo, left lane there is going to be blocked by some debris in the roadway, and that's going to be a bit heavy as you head through there as well. 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I'm Mark Mueller. Kogo's next real-time traffic update at 8:50.
5: All right, we have clouds to sun today, or we're seeing evidence of a breaking into some sunshine for this afternoon. Highs will be in the low to mid-70s, 80s for our inland valleys, 110 for places like Borrega Springs. The clouds return tonight, and we're going to tap the brakes just a tad on some of the daytime highs for your Wednesday. Kogo News Time, 8:41.
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6: From legendary surfboards to stories that have helped shape California beach cultures, Oceanside is home to a museum that's riding a wave of history into the present and beyond.
5: Kogo's Laura Kane takes us inside the California Surf Museum.
19: You can hear the surf long before you actually hit the sand in Oceanside. Among the city's artwork, beach cruisers, and salty air sits a small but mighty museum dedicated to riding the waves. The California Surf Museum has been part of Oceanside since 1991, celebrating the culture, innovation, and community that grew around it. Longtime docent Tom Donka says Oceanside is the right spot for this kind of establishment.
20: Oceanside has a rich, long culture of surfing. It is a tolerant place to surf. And one of our big advantages here, because of where Oceanside is situated, we have a very open window year-round to surf in. So we probably have waves 350 days a year.
19: He says it's appropriate that the museum belongs to this city.
20: Because it has a long, rich history of surfing, as does San Diego County in general. And kudos to the city 35 years ago for partnering with what is a nonprofit surf museum. Been in a city-owned building now for 35 years and are one of the best draws in the city.
19: Step inside and you'll find historic photos, wave riding legends, and a bunch of boards. Donka says there are hundreds of them.
20: They just span the existence of modern surfing. I would say from 1880 would be the oldest board in the museum, which is about the time surfing was introduced in California in 1885, up through some current models, because it's always fun to see the evolution of surfing, because it's certainly not some static thing. It is constantly evolving, and we always attempt to show that also.
0: What's your most impressive piece in this whole entire museum?
20: For me, that's easy, and it is Duke Kahanamoku's board from 1923, and it's named the Mackay, and Duke did a very famous rescue on that board. He saved 8 lives on that board in 1925 in Newport Beach. Changed the way lifeguards do their job because they started implementing surfboards after word of Duke's surfboard rescue got out. And that board is in our display and our timeline here at the museum.
19: It also features rotating exhibits honoring surfing pioneers, local legends, adaptive surfers, and military veterans who found healing in the ocean. Donka says the most popular exhibit is a white and red board with a giant chunk missing from the middle, a shark bite.
20: Bethany Hamilton's board is our biggest draw. The Hamiltons have been kind enough to leave Bethany's board here since 2009, and it's the board that she was riding when she was attacked by a tiger shark in Hanalei Bay, and it took her arm off, and Bethany not only survived, but she thrived. She surfed 3 weeks later.
0: That is not a replica.
20: It is not a replica. It appears like a prop because there is no stress cracks in that board. Tiger sharks can apply something like 3,000 pounds per square inch of jaw pressure.
19: While surfing may look carefree out in the waves, preserving this history is serious business and worth studying university style.
20: Well, a couple of years ago, our feature exhibit was called The Science of Surfing. And when we were done with that exhibit, much of that exhibit went down to San Diego State to the Love Library and went on display and became part of their coursework, appropriately named The Science of Surfing.
19: Thousands of visitors roll through every year. It's a huge part of the city's coastal identity.
20: We had visitors last year from 44 states and I believe 36 countries. So that's the beauty of surfing. 30 plus million people around the globe identify themselves as surfers. So we not only serve a local community, but we also serve a global community.
19: It also hosts educational programs to connect younger generations with surfing history and ocean conservation. Donka says he loves being a docent at the museum because he loves the sport so much.
0: What does surfing mean to you?
20: It's such a metaphor for life without being corny about it. It reminds me to be humble. It will teach you patience, a delayed gratification, and just that connectivity with the ocean and with nature. I mean, a rolling barrel of kinetic energy going through the water is one of the most primitive forms of energy in the universe, and it's so much fun to be connected to that.
19: From world champions to weekend wave chasers, the California Surf Museum reminds visitors that surfing isn't just a sport, it's a part of California's DNA. Laura Kane, Cogo News.
6: I don't know how I grew up in California and right on the ocean and never learned to surf.
21: Oh my gosh.
6: My parents were very protective though.
21: Yeah.
6: As a matter of fact, when I said I want to learn how to ski, my dad says, you want to break both your legs? Wait till you're 18 and you have to pay your own hospital bill.
21: Well, thanks, Dad. My gosh. I learned in junior high. And it was such a joy to be out there. There's being one with the ocean like that. But then when I got into college and I hung up my surfboard for a couple of months and then came back to the surf and couldn't get past the break because I
6: realized it takes some muscles. Hey, the nation's biggest wind farm begins this month, sending new electricity towards Southern California and Arizona.
22: The SunZia project in New Mexico has 916 turbines. That makes it more than 3 times larger than any other U.S. wind farm. A 550-mile power line will carry most of that electricity west, where hot weather can push power demand higher. The project will give the Southwest a major new source of electricity once the project is fully running. I'm Tammy Trujillo.
21: Here are some of the stories trending right now. SDG&E wants to increase rates by nearly 9%.
6: Another brush fire at Camp Pendleton. This one's burned almost 1,000 acres.
21: Hobnob Hill Restaurant in Bankers Hill is closing.
6: Cogo News Time now, 8:47.
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7: We still have trouble through La Jolla on the 5 northbound, right there at La Jolla Village Drive. They've got a brush fire they're trying to knock down. It's going to be slow as you approach there. We've got a problem on the 5 just now popping up. It's through Mission Bay and already a delay. 5 north at SeaWorld Drive, crash off to the right shoulder. And Claremont Mesa, new problem on the 805 northbound, right after the 163, crash in the center divider, slow traffic from Murray Ridge. I'm Mark Wheeler. Kogo's next real-time traffic update at 9 o'clock.
6: We're going to burn off with all these clouds a little bit later on the coast, and it'll be a nice day on the beaches, 70s, but we've got the elevated surf and strong rip currents. Inland, we're in the 80s today with some sunshine. Way too much sunshine out in the deserts. Excessive heat warning. 110 for Borrego Springs. About 90 in Campo today. 88 for Julian. Right now, in El Cajon, it's 69. Downtown San Diego, it's cloudy, 69. Kogo News Time, 8:51.
21: More than half of all workers between the ages of 40 and 60 in the U.S. are caring for a parent while also holding down a job. Chances are you can relate. That is according to a new study.
24: According to data from Legal Shield released Monday, the pressure created by the trend is showing up at workplaces through employees missed time, getting less done, and people thinking about leaving their jobs. The survey says nearly 40% of respondents said they've had to cut into their savings or retirement contributions to help pay for a parent's care. It also shows legal questions tied to parental elder care have more than doubled in the last 4 years as middle-aged children deal with paperwork, care decisions, and out-of-pocket costs. I'm Scott Carr.
6: It's June 16th on this date in 1858. Senate candidate for president Abraham Lincoln addressed the Illinois Republican Convention and warned that America is becoming a house divided, and a house divided cannot stand. We're still divided. We're still standing, but barely.
21: The more things change, the more they stay the same, as they say. In 1962... Isley Brothers released their hit single, Twist and Shout.
6: All right, since we are talking about music, Armani guy Dan Mitchinson's one of his favorite bands, celebrating the 50th anniversary of one particular song.
25: Friday night and the lights are low.
6: Yeah, it's ABBA, it's Dancing Queen. They have a vinyl release of it to celebrate the 50 years. They're reissuing it with a limited sparkly vinyl. Should we get that for Dan? And a classic yes. black. Both versions are out until August 14th.
21: Oh, I think that's fantastic. Those are going to go quickly, I bet. Your dog is messing with your head, apparently.
6: Yeah.
21: One of us in here can relate. Research reveals that dogs use facial expressions to get humans to do things for them. You know, sometimes when you see a dog and they look happy, they look mm-hmm. like they're smiling. I don't know if I'm reading too much into it, but this is now proven by scientific reports. When people are not around, dogs have few facial expressions, but once a human is in sight, the dogs open their eyes wider and raise their eyebrows. Your dog probably just loves you, but that is not stopping him or her from wrapping you around their hairy little paw.
6: My dogs have perfected two things, looking sad and pathetic and looking hungry.
21: Yes.
6: Because they know it gets to me. Because even if I say, Dusty, you are not hungry. Mm-hmm. And then I walk away, I start worrying.
21: I know.
6: He really is hungry. He's old. He might need a snack.
21: He's giving you the puppy dog eyes for a reason. All right. Our biggest ABBA fan in the Kogo newsroom is Dan Mitchinson. Good morning, Dan.
9: Hey, thanks, guys. Good morning again. You know, since Kogo in the community is up in Oceanside this week, that is where we are starting this time around. With the city adding a fair wages measure to the ballot this November, voters are going to get a chance to decide whether city public works projects should hire workers at prevailing wages. That means projects would use union labor. UT reports it would also help ensure the projects qualify for state grant money. Only 20% of people truly love their careers, and 40 to 50% say, you know, they're generally satisfied, according to Worksite Career Vision. Up to 50% say they wish they had chosen a different career path. And Americans are expected to spend big this Father's Day. The National Retail Federation predicting a record 28 billion dollars will be spent on dads this weekend. The most popular gifts are greeting cards, followed by clothing, a special outing, and gift cards. As we head up towards 9 o'clock, let's take a look at real-time numbers. S&P down 14, the Dow up 382. In fact, it's up for the fourth day in a row, and the NASDAQ down 107. We'll have updates for you throughout the day here on Kogo, and like we tell you every day, anytime, anywhere, on the free iHeartRadio app. Talk to you tomorrow starting at 5 a.m. with your money news. I'm Dan Mitchinson.
21: Looking forward to it. Thank you, Dan. Boy, the pier. We've talked a lot about surfing in Oceanside. The pier has been one of the highlights that we're going to take a look at tomorrow in Kogo in the community. Spotlight on Oceanside. Heritage Park is also going to come along, and we're going to talk about the restaurants in Oceanside as Kogo in the community continues. So we invite you to join us tomorrow. Our special thanks to Director Jorge, Claire Umpleby at the editor's desk, John Fink, the 24/7 news desk, of course, Dan Mitchinson, the entire San Diego Morning News team. Have a fantastic Tuesday. We'll see you tomorrow.
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16: Taking a look at the deal, I'm John Fink in the KOGO News Center. The U.S. and Iran have a deal in place, and once there is a final agreement, American forces, including those from San Diego, can return home.
17: The U.S. has 50,000 troops in the Middle East and 24 warships in the region, including two aircraft carrier strike groups. Pakistan's prime minister, who helped mediate the deal, however, said military operations will be permanently terminated once the deal goes into effect. The deal envisions that negotiations about Iran's nuclear program will begin soon and last for 60 days after the deal is signed. Secretary Hegseth said the U.S. military will remain in place to enforce the deal and demine the Strait of Hormuz, but some leaked details suggest the U.S. might pull its forces out of the Middle East after the nuclear issue is dealt with.
16: That's Jennifer Griffin reporting. Investigators are trying to determine what caused the deadly crash of a military plane at Edwards Air Force Base north of Los Angeles on Monday. A B-52 bomber crashed after taking off, killing everyone on board.
18: Deputy Commander for the 412th Test Wing, Colonel James Hayes, telling reporters the B-52 bomber crashed after takeoff from Edwards Air Force Base and burst into flames, killing all eight people on board.
19: This crash is deemed to be unsurvivable, and right now our thoughts and prayers are with the families of those that lost their loved ones.
18: Stressing officials are in the process of notifying family members and noting the flight was part of a routine test mission.
19: It was a mixed crew of government civilians, government contractors, and uniformed military.
18: Hayes goes on to say the cause of the crash is under investigation and the site was contained within the base.
16: That's Kristen Goodwin reporting from L.A. Closer to home, one of San Diego's oldest and most popular restaurants for decades is about to close its doors.
20: The historic Hobnob Hill Restaurant in Bankers Hill has announced it will permanently cease operations on June 30th. The diner-style restaurant at First Avenue and Juniper Street has been there for 82 years. The news comes just over a year after its longtime owner, Tanya Warshall, who bought it from its original owners more than 30 years ago, sold the restaurant.
22: The loyalty of the customers, you know, passing down from generation to generation.
20: But sadly, in just 2 weeks, it looks like future generations will not be able to enjoy the Hobnob Hill Restaurant. Cliff Albert, KOGO News.
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12: There's a North 805 crash, the 163. You're slow from this point up toward Governor. Another new crash, North 5 before SeaWorld, off to the right shoulder. West 52, pretty busy from the 15 to the 805, especially from the 15 to the 163. 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
16: Coco's updated San Diego weather. We've got some coastal low clouds and fog burning off to mostly sunny skies with beach highs in the mid-70s. 80s for our inland valleys and triple digits again for the deserts with an excessive heat warning. 110 for Borrego Springs, 90 in Campo, 88 for Julian. Beach hazard statement continues for beaches stretching from the Mexico border to all the way to Santa Barbara. Statements calling for elevated surf and strong rip currents through Friday. And then sunny and a little cooler for Wednesday. We'll see upper 70s in our inland valleys. But right now downtown, 71 degrees. I'm John Fink. 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
21: Welcome in, Tuesday edition. Clay and Buck, hope all of you are having fantastic starts to your day. Let's try to make it a little bit better than it otherwise would have been. We have continued plummeting oil and gas prices. They are now down to $75 a barrel. Putting it into perspective, around $68 was the price of oil and gas when the war with Iran started at near the end of February. What does that mean? $3 a gallon gas is coming sooner rather than later. Iran agreement has still not been released. President Trump is in France for the G7. We will follow all of that. Stocks on the Dow setting another record high today, going over 52,000 on the Dow. S&P 500 mixed. But again, biggest story in terms of how your pocketbook is going to be impacted. Oil and gas back down to $75 a barrel. $3 on average gallon of gas is on the way, and it will be there, I believe, by the fall. It will take some time, but you will see those numbers on your local gas stations plummeting rapidly. I was driving around near my house, saw a $3.50 gallon of gas starting to appear all over the suburban Nashville area. And I believe that much of that is going to continue all over the country. Even in California, things will go back to being comparatively affordable. Unfortunately for you, those of you in California, the morons running your state insist that you pay several dollars, oftentimes more per gallon than the average in the rest of the country. So we're going to continue to follow all of that. There's a drone plot and charges that have been brought surrounding UFC 250. We kind of touched on that a little bit. That is the White House fight that happened on Sunday night. We may get into that during the course of the program a bit. But I wanted to start with this. As we are sitting and beginning the show here, SpaceX is right now, they had the biggest stock offering in the history of the United States on Friday. Company went public. SpaceX stock is right now right around $213 a share. Company went public, I believe, at $135. It has now got a market cap of $2.79 trillion. One of the biggest companies in the world. There's a lot of optimism surrounding it. And Elon Musk on Friday, when this company went public, he has around roughly half of overall SpaceX equity. And so he became a trillionaire when this company went public. And there were a lot of reactions on Friday. I wasn't on with you. I was traveling. I was taking my 11-year-old to the U.S. Versus Paraguay soccer match. But I was following the stories. I was actually flying from Florida to L.A., and I had Fox Business up on the screen in front of me because I wanted to kind of follow the story of SpaceX. And I was also on my phone, and I was watching what was being said. And I thought, as SpaceX went public on Friday, we actually got a perfect window into what the two respective parties stand for. And there were a lot of different senators upset on the Democrat side who were attacking Elon Musk, but I grabbed one of them because he's been in the news so much, Graham Platner, who is now the nominee for the Democrat Party. He's got a sordid background. I'm sure we'll be talking about it a lot. Buck and I will between now and when we actually get to the midterms. Buck, by the way, out with his family again today. He is scheduled to be back on Thursday. So you got me today and tomorrow as well. And I think Buck will be back with us on Thursday. I, by the way, will be up in D.C. on Wednesday and Thursday. So I'll be in our D.C. studios there. But Graham Platner tweeted, Elon Musk just became the world's first trillionaire. Let's make sure he's also the last. Now, there's obviously an implicit threat here because, unfortunately, in this era in which we live, there are a great deal of threats that are constantly being levied against many people that are on the right, even though Elon voted for Hillary Clinton. I believe he may have voted. I'm pretty sure that he voted for Joe Biden. Elon didn't vote Republican until 2024. He is just on the path that actually a lot of you out there are on, the one that I was on. Buck was super conservative when he was 12. I was not. It took me actually going through what life is like. And then, frankly, COVID radicalized me in a way that I still am not comfortable with what happened in COVID. I'm still angry about it. But I would say I was several years ahead of the path that Elon Musk himself has ended up on, and that, frankly, many of you listening to us right now have gone through and been on. But Elon Musk just became the world's first trillionaire. Let's make sure he's also the last. So let's just pretend that there isn't an implicit threat against Elon there. And let's just focus on what Graham Plattner said, because I think it's illustrative of the modern Democrat Party. And it's very important to think about it, the context here. We should want tons of trillionaires. When I see that Elon Musk became the world's first trillionaire, I talk to my oldest son, who is very entrepreneurial, and Elon Musk is in many ways his idol, his hero, his aspirational figure in the public eye that he would look up to. And he said, boy, I would like to be a trillionaire one day. Shouldn't we want Elon Musk to be the first of many trillionaires? I think it's an extraordinary success story that Elon Musk decided, hey, I want to send rockets to space better than anyone ever has before in the history of mankind. I think I can build a company that is better at sending rockets to space than NASA is. And he did it, despite the fact that NASA had around a 70-some-odd year head start on him. He also redesigned the way that we propel cars with electric. Awesome. I told you I bought a Tesla. I love it. I let it self-drive me. I let it self-drive my family. I drove to Knoxville, Tennessee recently. I was talking about how awesome Bucky's is. I stopped and plugged in and charged my Tesla at the crazy Bucky's that all the European visitors are just blown away by how incredible it is. The Democrat Party in general, they want to look at the world as one big pie that is not growing. And they just want to take from others. Meanwhile, the Elon Musks of the world, and I think many of you out there, and certainly I would put myself in this category, we want to build a bigger pie. We believe that the way for everyone to have a better life is not to be envious of the existing pie and reallocate the slices as if there's never going to be any more. I'm going to take what I get, you are not able to ever get. It's a constant battle for resources that are never growing. What the Republican Party looks at is says, we should make bigger pies. Everyone in the entire country should get a bigger slice of prosperity. The way we do that is by growing. And the Democrat Party is very fixed. They have this idea that all of the wealth that's ever going to exist is here now, and it's just a big fight over that limited pile. How do we reallocate the resources? And I also think there's just a poor job of communication in general that Republicans do. Some people will say Elon Musk got $1 trillion. He's greedy. Why is it greedy to want to keep your money, but it's not greedy to try and take someone else's money? It's really interesting when you think about it from a communication perspective, isn't it? We out there who see Elon Musk as the first trillionaire and think, boy, I hope there's tons of kids out there that look at the economic success that Elon Musk has done and they think to themselves, I want to do that too. If Elon can do it, maybe one day I can do it too. Seeing someone do something spectacular is often what propels other humans to engage in incredible success. There's a lot of examples of this, but one of my favorite is Roger Bannister. Nobody could break a 4-minute mile. Roger Bannister finally did it. As soon as Bannister did it, a bunch of other people did too. Why? Because the belief that you could do it, once you saw someone do it, many people out there thought, oh, I can do that too. Aspiration, seeing success, is a huge part of being successful. I've written 5 books. When I was a kid, I used to go into bookstores and I would go to the section of the bookstore where my last name was, and I would think, oh, that's where my book would be on the bookshelves right here. I'd go down to the letter T. I would go down right through, and I would think, one day, my book is going to be right here. Visualizing and believing in success is a huge part of being successful. Taking your kids to go to a book signing, like my mom and dad did back in the day, seeing an author, oh, he did this. Oh, she did this. I can do this too one day. Democrats look at the success of Elon Musk and they think we must take from him and give to others. Republicans see the success of Elon Musk and they think, and I hope you're raising your kids and your grandkids like this, you could do this too one day. Graham Platner says, let's make sure he's the last trillionaire. I think let's make sure that Elon Musk is the first of many trillionaires. I would love if a generation from now, there were 30 American trillionaires, or 40, or 50, or 1,000. Because if there are a ton of trillionaires in the United States, then our economy is expanding like crazy, and that pie is growing, and everybody is going to have the ability to have more. You don't build by taking. You build by growing. We need more builders in the United States. Frankly, we need more politicians who have an entrepreneurial mindset and think about building instead of merely reallocating that which has already built. And so I don't know how many people have seen these quotes and really thought about them in depth, but I think it's a perfect distillation of where the parties are. We want to take what others have built. That's the Democrat Party. We want to create an opportunity for others to build as Elon Musk has built. That's the Republican Party. It's a really important distinction. And I thought on Friday, as we saw Elon Musk become the first trillionaire, how people responded to that is actually a perfect window into the souls of the party. All right, we'll open up phone lines, by the way, 800-282-2882. We will also continue to roll through, keep you updated on everything having to do with Iran, and we'll continue to follow, hopefully, Elon Musk's path onto multi-trillionaire status. But I want to tell you, if you are like me and you have run small businesses in your life, if you have been involved in the past in having to deal with so many different challenges, I mean, my goodness, I know exactly what you are going through and how challenging that can be. 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
10: Welcome back in, Clay and Buck. A lot of reactions rolling in, and I do think the Elon Musk trillionaire story is one of the greatest in the history of the United States. We have a guy who comes in, and I didn't even say this in the open, but I do think this is pretty substantial. 4,400 people became millionaires who had been SpaceX employees, including janitors, welders, people who were working for hourly wages. I saw the story of a guy who was making $28 an hour. He's now a millionaire because he got SpaceX stock. 400 people became 100 millionaires. Think about this for a minute. Elon Musk could already buy everything that he ever wanted for the rest of his life. I don't know exactly what the dollar figure is, but certainly if you are a billionaire, you can buy pretty much anything that you would ever want for the rest of your life. Elon Musk becoming a trillionaire doesn't change his life. Certainly when you're worth hundreds of billions of dollars and you become a trillionaire, there's nothing in terms of physical possession that's going to change Elon Musk's life. You know whose life changes? The guys and gals who became millionaires. The guys and gals who became 100 millionaires. That's a difference between living paycheck to paycheck and having generational wealth that you're going to be able to leave to your family, that you're going to be able to potentially use to found another company. We come back. I want to talk about that because think about this. Elon Musk made $100 million from PayPal. He was one of the initial founders of PayPal. Most people, if they make $100 million, they say, hey, you know what? I'm going to live an easy life. I'm not going to try to do anything else. If we had taxed Elon Musk massively when he made his $100 million, the government might have gotten $50 million of that. But Elon would have never founded SpaceX. He would have never taken over with Tesla. Think about this for a minute. Elon Musk made $100 million, and he pushed, that was the table stakes for him. He pushed all that money into the table and said, hey, I'll raise you. I'm going to try to build rockets. I'm going to try to make new cars. And think of the tens of thousands of jobs that have, as a result, been created. You guys can weigh in. I'll come back. I'll talk about that a bit more because I do think it's an important story and it's one that should be celebrated by everyone. Elon Musk, greatest capitalist in the history of this country. He couldn't have done what he did anywhere else. If you want to save money, maybe you're not a trillionaire. Maybe you're not a billionaire. Maybe you're not a millionaire. Maybe you just want unlimited talk, text, high-speed Wi-Fi for just $34.

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3: Mangione in court. I'm John Fink in the KOGO News Center. Accused CEO killer Luigi Mangione will be back in a New York courtroom today for a hearing. This after news that came, the judge in the case held a secret hearing earlier in the month without explanation. No reason has been given for today's hearing either. Mangione is charged in the murder of UnitedHealthcare CEO Brian Thompson on a New York City sidewalk in 2024. He's set to go on state trial September 8th. A federal trial is set for next year. Closer to home, we have a break in the case of a deadly hit and run in La Jolla. A suspect has been arrested after an older man on a moped was hit and seriously injured. The 71-year-old man suffered life-threatening injuries after being hit by a driver who ran a red light near La Jolla Boulevard and Nautilus Street. Fox 5 says police used a photo taken by a witness to arrest the suspect, a 34-year-old man who's now facing hit-and-run charges. And a Southern California man accused of killing his girlfriend, then going to Mexico with his 5-year-old daughter, has been taken into custody, and the daughter is okay. 40-year-old Ruben Fergoso is charged with murder by the L.A. County District Attorney's Office. Last month, his girlfriend was found dead inside her home, and Fergoso was identified as a person of interest. On Wall Street, the Dow is up 487 points. KOGO News Time, 931.
4: There's a crash clearing North 5 off-ramp to Genesee. It's in the intersection there, so that's caused an issue on the freeway. South 5 slowing off the split to Genesee. North 5 busy from the 52 to Genesee. 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
3: KOGO's updated San Diego weather. We have some coastal low clouds and fog burning off to mostly sunny skies today. Beach highs in the mid-70s. Checking the sky cam over Coronado right now. That marine layer is certainly hanging out, but I'm seeing some little holes poke in there. 80s for our inland valleys. Triple digits again for the deserts with an excessive heat warning. 110 for Borrego Springs. 90 at Campo. 88 for Julian. A beach hazard statement continues for beaches stretching from the Mexico border all the way to Santa Barbara. The statement's calling for elevated surf and strong rip currents through Friday. And then a sunny and a little cooler Wednesday. We see upper 70s for inland valleys. But right now, downtown, 72 degrees. I'm John Fink. 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
0: Should we have as many trillionaires as possible? Or is Graham Plattner right when he says Elon Musk just became the world's first trillionaire? Let's make sure he's also the last. I mean, the fact that you would tweet that is so awful. It's akin to saying, like, take it outside of economics. Michael Jordan just became the greatest basketball player of all time. Let's make sure no one else is ever anywhere near as good as him. Usain Bolt is the fastest sprinter of all time. Let's make sure no other American is ever as, no one else in the world is ever near as fast as he is. Now, they may be uniquely transcendent, incredible athletes, but the athletics to me is a perfect metaphor for the search for a new horizon, a new frontier, a better version of everything. And so when you say, let's make sure this wealthy person is the last most wealthy person, what you're really saying is, let's stop all economic progress. Darcy in Houston, you've got a connection to you that was a SpaceX employee and became a multimillionaire. That's a fantastic story. Tell me about it.
16: So my cousin, her son, started at SpaceX 8 to 10 years ago when they were in California. He does not have a college degree. He's one of these people that can build anything. He's just kind of a savant in that way. She was 19 years old when he was born. Because he's been there so long, this changed his family tree. I mean, his mom has since remarried, and her life is really good. She has a fantastic husband. This husband raised this son. But it just... the pie is not limited, and so
0: this. Sorry to cut you off, Darcy. This kid, that was born to a 19-year-old mom, sounds like maybe a single parent that remarried, is just a super talented kid. Goes to work at SpaceX in California, doesn't have a college degree, and is now a multimillionaire because of the company that Elon Musk built.
16: Yeah, because he helped build it with Elon, and Elon honors that. Yeah. Graham Plattner's never going to honor and give back to the employees that build things with him because he's interested in tearing things down. And people need to understand that's what the Democrat Party is all about. They're not building lives and building people up and bringing them along on the journey.
0: Man, I love this story, Darcy. Well, congratulations. I mean, I imagine your cousin, that she's just walking on air because her son is now a multimillionaire, which is the dream of many people out there that are not wealthy. The reason why you make the sacrifices that you do is so your kids can grow up and have opportunities and successes in life that you do not. Thank you for the call, Darcy. I love it. Michael, Corpus Christi, Elon made you a millionaire?
17: Yes, sir.
0: Through SpaceX, or what is your connection to how did your wealth come to be connected through Elon?
17: Yeah. I started investing. I'm a high school graduate. That's it. And I got in the ditch, started digging ditches and become a concrete contractor. And then every dime I own, I saved and saved and saved, and I put into SpaceX in 2019. And then I ended up with $900,000 in there. And right now I'm looking at a little over $15 million.
0: That's incredible. So were you a contractor with SpaceX? How did you get access to be able to buy SpaceX stock?
17: My security guy that did my cameras and, you know, burglary security told me about this guy that was doing it at Forte Capital, and I called him, and he allowed me to invest with him, and I got lucky. I got very, very lucky.
0: So you're putting all your savings into it, and you now have $15 million in SpaceX stock now that it's gone public?
17: I have $15 million worth of SpaceX stock, yes. I have a six-month lockup on it.
0: Yep. That is awesome. Congratulations. Well, what are you planning on doing? So you have a six-month lockup. That's common for people who don't know. If you got insider shares, you have to hold on to them for a while. What are you planning on doing? Are you going to sell the stock? Or are you going to stick with it? What's your game plan now that you have $15 million in stock that in 6 months you could sell or you could do whatever you want with?
17: I'm going to try to avoid as much taxes as I can, but I'd like to get a little ranch somewhere here in Texas and enjoy life.
0: Thank you. Thank you for the call.
17: More with and put it all in my grandkids' name.
0: That's awesome. How old is your? How many grandkids do you have?
17: I have two. One is just turned a year, and one is 6 years old.
0: That is awesome. Well, thank you for the call, Michael. Congratulations. Think about that. We got just two different calls. Elon Musk, 4,400 millionaires. Those are the employees. There's no telling how many people have also ended up with stock. 400 millionaires. The only millionaire that Bernie Sanders and AOC have ever created is themselves. They haven't built anything. Graham Platner is living off of his dad's wealth. His daddy bought him his house. Mom made him an oyster farmer. Her restaurant is what allows him to be able to claim to be an oyster farmer. People who haven't built anything are saying, as a point of pride, let's go take what other people have built. And again, I would just ask you to think about it. People say, oh, Elon Musk is greedy. He built wealth. Who's the greedy person? The person who built their wealth and built companies and made a ton of other people wealthy? Or the person who says, I'm going to take from you? How is it greedy to build something? It's not greedy to take something. To me, if I had to classify who the greedy person is, it would be the person who shows up and tries to take, not the person who builds. Think about that. Bernie Sanders has created one millionaire in his life. Bernie Sanders. AOC has created one millionaire in her life. AOC. Elizabeth Warren has created one millionaire in their life, in her life. Elizabeth Warren. Just on Friday, there's probably more now because the stock has gone up. 4,400 millionaires created with SpaceX, 400 millionaires. Just in the calls on this program, you've heard from two different people who know either themselves or family members who have became millionaires or multimillionaires. Chuck in Edmond, Oklahoma, you got a good take here. What you got for us?
18: Sure. I don't know.
0: I don't know what happened to Chuck. Chuck's point was going to be that Musk isn't putting his $1 trillion under the mattress. He's trying to build trillions of dollars more in value. 100 billion percent right. It's 1 trillion percent right. Musk's money, first of all, isn't tangible cash, right? It's a value of the company. If the company's value goes to zero, Musk's $1 trillion vanishes. But if he builds a company that is worth $20 trillion one day, $10 trillion of that's going to be his. But the other $10 trillion is going to be value that he has unlocked for many of us. I'm a SpaceX shareholder now. I'm excited to be a SpaceX shareholder. I hold stock in the 500 largest companies. I invested in SpaceX a couple of years ago. I feel very fortunate to have done well with that myself as an investor, but many different people out there. Yeah, I saw a crazy stat. You might be saying, okay, well, I don't know how it impacts me. The University of North Carolina, go Tar Heels. The University of North Carolina, I saw a stat saying they invested in SpaceX. It's now 10% of the overall endowment of the University of North Carolina. Think about how crazy that is. The endowment of the University of North Carolina, the SpaceX stock that they have, the investment that they gave to Elon Musk has grown to such an extent that right now that is where the endowment is blown up in a great way. Probably they're going to be able to spend money to make the University of North Carolina a better university than it otherwise would be. And there are tons of universities out there. Let me put it in a context for you this way. Every single year, I work for the federal government into June. That is, every day you hear me talking, until we get to mid to late June, I'm not getting a single dollar in my pocket. Every dollar that I make goes straight to the federal government. So if you're upset at anything that I said in January, February, March, April, May, June, take it up with the federal government because they're the ones that got paid for everything that I said in all those months. I gave Elon Musk a dollar. He's going to give me back $12 or $13. I gave the federal government half my dollars that I make in a year. I get nothing back. What would you rather do? Would you rather have the opportunity to grow your wealth and have the pie expand in a massive way where people from all different walks of life are going to become millionaires and multimillionaires and changing their life? You just heard one of our callers say he's got a six-year-old granddaughter and a six-year-old grandson, two grandkids, six-year-old and a one-year-old. Think about how much their life is changing because he invested in Elon Musk. He said he's going to hopefully be able to pass it on to his grandkids. They're going to be able to do things, those grandbabies of his, that they never would have been able to do if Elon Musk doesn't come to America and found the companies that he did. And nobody's talking about this, but I do think this is pretty consequential. Elon Musk became a trillionaire in the United States. Could he have become a trillionaire in any other country in the world? I don't think so. It'd be a great question for Elon. To what extent does he attribute his ability to becoming a trillionaire to the unique, dynamic marketplace of the United States that embraces fear, that embraces fearlessness and risk-taking in a way that much of the rest of the world doesn't? How much of the dynamic marketplace of tech existing in the United States made SpaceX and Tesla and Neuralink and Starlink and all these other different companies, the Boring Company, how much of the unique environment that we have created, mostly by Republicans, in this country is the foundation of why Elon Musk became a trillionaire? I love everything about this story, and I actually don't think it's being talked about enough or explain why it is so significant. Loaded lines, I'll take a bunch of your calls when we come back, but I want to tell you about the newest sponsor on this program, and it's Viome. Most of us guess our way through health questions and issues. 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
4: South bypass the rest area. There's a new crash here. It's now moved out of lanes to the center divide. North 5, it is slow past the 52 to Genesee. There was an accident on the ramp, the off-ramp to Genesee from the North 5. 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
0: Welcome back in, Clay and Buck. A ton of you want to weigh in on our discussion today about Elon Musk becoming a trillionaire and the fact that Graham Plattner, among others, has attacked him becoming a trillionaire and says, let's make sure he's the last trillionaire. Jim in Minnesota, fire away.
29: Hey, thanks for taking my call. The most pernicious lie that liberals run on against capitalism and trillionaires is that wealth is finite. That is just an absolute dangerous line of thinking. You know, wealth can absolutely be created. I mean, just look at 250 years of the country. How much more wealth and resources and goods and services do we have now? You know, they just, Graham Plattner is buying into the same nonsense. So, yeah, just wanted to mention that wealth can absolutely be created.
0: Thank you. I think that's so important in the way that I would explain it, because a lot of times big numbers can be complicated and hard to understand. And I think about this with trying to explain to my kids how to think about money. Think about it as a pie. I just think it's so easy to think about. If you've ever had a bunch of kids over for a pizza party, or maybe you've got a bunch of kids yourself and you see them rush to a pizza and there's 8 or 10 slices in that pizza. And if once they're gone, there's no more left. What we want to create as a country is a constantly expanding pie. So instead of everybody, the Democrat Party basically sees the world as one slice of pizza. It's not growing, one big pizza. And if you get a slice, that's something that somebody else doesn't get. That way of thinking is basically that resources are scarce and that more of them cannot be created. Entrepreneurs see that and say, well, instead of fighting over these existing slices, let's make more pies. And the United States, better than anywhere, is expanding the pie. And that's why we all, as a group, live and have more resources today than we have at any point in the past 250 years of our country. Let's see. Peter in Daytona Beach, Florida. Fire away.
3: Hey, how's it going? Glad to be on here. Hey, I'm an active trader, and one thing that the Democrats aren't talking about is short-term capital gains. I mean, just on $1 trillion, Elon's tax liability is over $75 billion in tax generation, let alone all of the people that he turned into a millionaire that's going to close some of their positions, and they're going to end up having to tax on that. I mean,
0: yeah, Thank you for the call. Yes, when you sell the stock, it becomes a realized gain and you have capital gains tax ramifications. It is likely the case that probably hundreds of billions of dollars in capital gains taxes will ultimately be paid from people who made huge amounts of money from SpaceX.
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5: 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Today, I'm joined by Michael O'Keefe, Stifel's Chief Investment Officer. Michael, we've got big news from the Middle East. The U.S. and Iran say they've reached a framework to end the war. When the fighting first broke out, you laid out a few scenarios and the more hopeful one you called a managed off-ramp. Is that what we're seeing?
6: It is, or well, at least the early outline of an off-ramp. Yesterday, the two sides announced a framework, essentially the wording of a deal with a 60-day window to negotiate the rest. The big pace for the markets is reopening the Strait of Hormuz, the narrow waterway where much of the world's oil moves. A managed off-ramp was always the scenario where cooler heads prevailed and things de-escalated rather than spiraling. That's roughly the path we're on, but it's a framework, not a signed deal, so it's fragile.
5: Okay, so then what does that mean for investors and the inflation worries we've been discussing?
6: Markets liked it. Oil fell to 3-month lows and stocks moved higher. Energy was part of why inflation heated up this spring. So a calmer Middle East eases some of that pressure, but it'll take a while for inflation to start to cool. And I temper the enthusiasm. Israeli strikes in Lebanon could test the deal before it's even signed. And cheaper oil doesn't fix everything. As we've discussed, a firm labor market and heavy government borrowing are keeping rates higher for longer. It's a real welcome step, but one we'll watch closely as the details come together.
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1: Details of the Iran deal. I'm John Fink at the Kogo News Center. Senate Minority Leader Chuck Schumer is calling for the newly announced Memorandum of Understanding with Iran to be released with full transparency. More from Mark Mayfield.
11: Schumer argued that Americans have been told dozens of times that the war is over and dozens of times have been left disappointed. U.S. and Iranian officials are set to attend a ceremonial signing of the agreement in Geneva on Friday, which would then set the stage for a 60-day discussion on sanctions and Iran's nuclear program. I'm Mark Mayfield.
1: Military officials are sharing details after a deadly B-52 bomber crash at Edwards Air Force Base.
12: Deputy Commander for the 412th Test Wing, Colonel James Hayes, telling reporters the B-52 bomber crashed after takeoff from Edwards Air Force Base and burst into flames, killing all 8 people on board.
13: This crash is deemed to be unsurvivable, and right now our thoughts and prayers are with the families of those that lost their loved ones.
12: Stressing officials are in the process of notifying family members and noting the flight was part of a routine test mission.
13: It was a mixed crew of government civilians, government contractors, and uniformed military.
12: Hayes goes on to say the cause of the crash is under investigation and the site was contained within the base.
1: That's Kristen Goodwin reporting. Leaders here in San Diego are trying to come to the rescue of small businesses affected by pollution in the Tijuana River.
14: Representatives Juan Vargas, Scott Peters, Sarah Jacobs, and Mike Levin sent a letter asking what assistance has already been provided and requesting continued help as South Bay communities face a fifth straight summer of beach closures. Lawmakers say untreated wastewater and debris flowing from the river has driven away tourists and hurt local businesses that depend on beach visitors. Congress has already secured more than $650 million to address the pollution and upgrade the South Bay International Wastewater Treatment Plant. Chris Powers, Kogo News.
1: And Governor Newsom says President Trump has sent the U.S. Department of Justice to investigate him and his wife, Jennifer Siebel Newsom. The governor made the announcement in a video this week. Newsom condemned what he calls Trump's abuse of power. He says federal employees have gone after his family and friends and former staffers in recent days looking for a crime and accuses them of abusing grand jury processes. On Wall Street, the Dow is up 496 points. Kogo News Time, 10:02.
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9: When was the last time you woke up actually feeling rested or got through the day without feeling stressed out? 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
22: Kogo's updated San Diego weather. We've got some coastal low clouds and fog burning off. Mostly sunny skies today. Beach highs in the mid-70s. Checking the sky cam over Coronado right now. That coastal fog is breaking up pretty well right now. 80s for our inland valleys. Triple digits again for the deserts with an excess of heat warning. 110 for Borrego Springs. 90 in Campo. 88 for Julian. We've got that beach hazard statement in effect through Friday as well. Elevated surf, strong rip currents. Watch out for them. But right now downtown, 72 degrees. I'm John Fink. Your next news update is at 10:30. Stay connected, stay informed. 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
0: Welcome back in. Hour number two, Clay and Buck. Buck will be back on Thursday. He's out with his family for the next several days. Means you and me and all of us are hanging out together. And we are having a good old time so far. We're going to be joined by Nicole Parker here in a moment. A couple of different things that are going on. President Trump remains in France meeting with the G7. We have collapsing oil and gas prices down to about $75 a barrel. What does that mean for you? That means that the average price of oil and gas will be soon back down to around $3.50 a gallon on average across the nation. Again, that's on average. You might pay more or less depending on what state you are in, but that is going to be moving rapidly back towards the $3 a gallon average that the price of oil and gas was trending towards right about time the war in Iran started. So that is economic relief that is coming in your direction as those have continued to come down. We wait for further details on the Iran deal overall. I would point out to you that it is remarkable how when oil and gas prices come down, CNN and MSNBC, which have had regular tickers of oil and gas prices going up, suddenly remove that storyline from their overall television network. We bring in now Nicole Parker, former FBI agent. She's been on several times. There's a big news story out that up to, I believe, and the number is 15 different individuals were involved in a plot to try to attack the UFC 250 event that took place on Sunday night at the South Lawn of the White House. Nicole, you were there. Let's start with what these accusations are. And then we'll get into what the event itself was like. What can you tell us about the information that is out there so far?
2: Sure. So first of all, the FBI and law enforcement learned of this alleged plot on June 10th for the event, the UFC 250 event, which took place on June 14th. So there wasn't a lot of time in that, you know, short window between the 10th and the 14th. And this is a huge, I commend law enforcement for acting very swiftly. So far, five individuals have been arrested. It involved 12 FBI divisions across the country. So this is not just limited to one area. Two of the individuals that were known of in the arrest affidavit are from the state of California. One is from Ohio, and they have not yet released information on the other two individuals. But they did. They acted very swiftly on this. And through the course of the investigation and executing a search warrant, it was discovered on one of the suspect's iPhones, a chat signal involving Signal, and 23 individuals were involved in this. And we're talking about this alleged plot. So the prime target was obviously the White House. The 250th birthday of the United States, this is a high-profile celebration. And so, again, it's a target-rich environment for those that want to wreak havoc and cause harm on Americans. And frankly, they were charged with conspiring to murder people. These individuals want to kill individuals that were there to celebrate America's 250th birthday at the UFC fight. So again, you've got to think about it. It's an iconic location, being the White House. Very large group of people, 4,000 on the White House lawn and another 80,000 at the Ellipse. There were a huge number of military in attendance. Okay, these are the most patriotic warriors you're going to find in our nation. And so it's highly symbolic. This is the heart of freedom. It's the White House. It's the military. It's America's 250th birthday. So make no mistake about it. This was very well planned. A lot of thought went into this, a lot of preparation. And again, it was happened to be Trump's birthday as well. So these individuals who plotted this thought, you know, this is going to be a place where it symbolizes capitalism, billionaires. I saw Mark Zuckerberg there myself. You know, people that they did not want to see celebrating. And there's also word out there that they believe that Epstein was involved and that, you know, these elites in America are protecting Epstein and they wanted to get back at those individuals. And so, they literally planned to kill these individuals. Again, the extensive planning, they planned to take explosive-laden drones and attack the nearby buildings in the vicinity. And then that would trigger a mass evacuation with people running to get out, bottlenecking individuals. And so they knew where those sniper zones would be. So first they would attack the nearby buildings with the drones. Then there would be a mass evacuation. So the snipers would come in and target those individuals, shoot them, and then these individuals plan to storm the White House gates and actually enter onto the property. There's word that there was planning going on, that they had a plan to go to Fredericksburg, Virginia on the June 12th and June 13th leading up to the event. And I think what's very important to know in this instance, there were relatives, family members of those that were planning this who got word that their loved one may have been involved in planning a nefarious act in Washington, D.C., and they've reported it to law enforcement.
0: How much, Nicole, do you think we should be concerned?
2: I mean that.
0: How much, Nicole, do you think we should be concerned about the idea of drone attacks in general? Much of the, I think it's fair to say, security apparatus surrounding the White House and surrounding all of our people in prominent positions has been predicated largely on gun attacks. What can we do to try to prevent gun attacks? Now that the drone technology has become so advanced, we have to kind of begin to prepare for the fact that new attacks may come in a variety of ways, including via drone.
2: Correct. I believe that, again, in my time at the FBI, it was ramping up, in my opinion, to be one of the top number one threats. Because you can attach anything to a drone. You can explosive devices. You can even attack a firearm. You can do so much from a drone. And again, this was an outdoor space area, obviously. Drones are a serious threat and a concern to law enforcement. The FBI is all over it. They've come out with new technology to be able to detect the drones, stop the drones. And, you know, we're looking at UFC 250. We're looking at all of the 250 celebrations. So we're also looking at all of the World Cup. Those are all outdoor stadiums, these huge soccer arenas that are taking in millions of people. So you ask a very important and poignant question. Drones are at the top of the list of things that could wreak absolute havoc, be destructive, and frankly, harm and kill individuals. And so it's important for law enforcement to be 100 steps ahead of that and to be able to detect this and to stop it before it happens. Thankfully, in this instance, again, like I said, a family member, a relative, heard about a potential act that their loved one was going to carry out. They reported it to law enforcement, and they acted swiftly and quickly, and they were able to foil this plot. The drones
0: were fortunate that they were able. They were able to stop it. What was the event itself like? As someone who has been to a lot of big sporting events, I've been to a lot of them. You've been to a lot. How would you contextualize it? You were there.
2: I have been to, you know, the World Series, NBA Finals, the Masters, the U.S. Open, you know, Super Bowl events. I would say it's at the top of the list, Clay. I would. I would say the energy, the enthusiasm, the vibe, the location, it was the most epic thing I've ever experienced. I'd never been to a UFC fight before. It exceeded my expectations in every possible way. But when I went to that event, I knew going into it, again, I'm an agent, so once an agent, always an agent. It's not that I'm a paranoid individual, but I'm smart. I keep my head on the swivel, and I'm aware of all the threats that could be going on. I knew that this could be a very, you know, high target environment for potential attacks. I always know how I'm going to get out of there if something happens. And again, that's not living in fear. That's actually being smart. You got to have your head on the swivel. You got to know your environment, how you're going to get out of there, and what you're going to do. But it was incredible. There were amazing warriors there. Like I said, there were first responders, law enforcement, military. Just the energy, it's unmatched. The live band, the music, the fights themselves. I thought it was absolutely epic, iconic, and like I said, probably the most powerful sporting event I've ever experienced in my life.
0: That is awesome. Nicole, we appreciate the time and look forward to having you back on when other of these charges potentially come down.
2: Absolutely. My pleasure. And everyone, be safe. God bless America. Thank you.
0: Thank you. That's Nicole Parker, former FBI agent. Let me hit a couple of your calls here as we get ready to go to break. Some of you have been waiting. Karen in Salt Lake City. What you got for us, Karen?
3: I just think these liberals forget about the entrepreneurs and how they invest in the communities. I mean, here in Salt Lake City, we have the John Huntsman Center at the University of Utah campus. We have Echo Centers all over the place for theaters and the arts. Larry Miller, I was working at the Salt Lake Community Center, and I was working with a liberal. He didn't even get the fact that he was employed at a place that an entrepreneur had built and donated the Salt Lake community centers, the Delta Center, the Maverick Center. I mean, you think of everything that would be missing if we didn't have these entrepreneurs that were donating to the community.
0: Thank you for the call. I think that is a fantastic point. And I have not seen a lot written about that yet, but as many of these individuals with huge amounts of wealth that they are going to make associated with SpaceX, as many of them go through the process of selling their stock, in addition to paying substantial amounts of tax, roughly 20 some odd percent capital gains tax for most of this, many of them are going to make huge charitable donations, the likes of which many people are not even comprehending. I mean, go back to the day Stanford was a huge entrepreneur. Vanderbilt, the Cornelius Vanderbilt. You go back and look at when these universities were founded and what the impact of some of the dollars have been for generations. great wealth leads to great donations. It's not the government that spends money effectively. Fortunately, the government wastes a lot of the money. But many of these entrepreneurs and then embody an entrepreneurial mindset when they think of how to make donations to further the advantages. I mean, Elon has actually talked about this. And I think Jeff Bezos said this recently in a CNBC interview. I thought he was fantastic when he said it. He said, we have to consider that building these companies is in many ways a generational gift that is being made to the American public. I mean, just think about it. Jeff Bezos, Amazon. Right now, while I'm talking to you, when I go to this commercial break, I can go on and basically order anything on the planet Earth, and it will be delivered to my house in the space of a day. I don't have to get into a car. I don't have to drive anywhere. That we thankfully have people to deliver these packages. The amount of jobs that have been created there is huge. But think about the efficiency of Jeff Bezos's creation and how much time and energy and effort it has saved so many people across America. I mean, for those of you out there that have babies, think about suddenly you know you're going to need diapers, you're tired, you're laying in bed, and you're thinking to yourself, oh, man, I haven't gotten any sleep at all. I've been working all day. I've been taking care of this baby. Boom, you can get formula sent right to your house. You can get diapers sent right to your house. There's a decent chance when you wake up the next morning, they're already going to be there. That's unbelievable. Now they're delivering things with drones. I'm incredibly optimistic about what unleashing the entrepreneurial spirit of America is really going to create in the next generation. And the result is going to be everybody is going to have more if we let entrepreneurs build in this country. If unfortunately we let the Graham Platners and the Elizabeth Warrens and the AOCs and the Bernie Sanders of the world come and try to take from them, I want to come back to the example I gave you about Elon with PayPal. Imagine if we had draconian capital gains taxes when Elon Musk made $100 million on PayPal. If the government had taken 60% of that money, he's left with $40 million. He doesn't have the resources to found SpaceX and build a company that's worth trillions of dollars. Get out of the way and let individual excellence, people who build jobs and build wealth, let them cook. When we come back, I'll take some more of your calls. We'll get to more of your talkbacks. I'll dive into a bit, maybe before the show is over, about the testimony that I gave last week in D.C. That's why I was out on Wednesday. I was in the middle of 2.5 hours of testimony during the course of the program. I was just talking about Amazon. Hard to imagine being in a situation where you got to use pepper spray. 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
7: Welcome back in. Clay and Buck rolling through the program. A lot of you wanting to weigh in on a variety of topics. Oil and gas prices, I'm just going to continue to hammer it home because a lot of places are not talking about it. Soon to go under $4 a gallon. They're back to where they were in March and not far from where they were before the war in Iran actually started. In fact, I believe we have cut 8 on this. That's a different cut. Let's take these calls right here. Jim in Florida, fire away. Jim.
8: Yeah, hey, Jim, Green Falls, Ohio. You're forgetting one thing, I think, on the entrepreneur deal. You know, they create jobs, people can work, they can get wealthy, and get wealthy a lot of different ways with those entrepreneurs, but the libs don't want to work, they just want the money. Rent subsidies, food stamps, child care, just hand it over through the government.
7: Thank you for the call. A stat that I think is always significant, less than... let's just say roughly 50% of Americans pay no federal income taxes. It's kind of a crazy stat. Federal income taxes only paid by 50% of Americans. So yeah, if you are a net taker from the country, if you're one of the 50%, which is a crazy amount, 50% no federal income taxes at all, then yeah, it's just great. Just give me things. Give me things. Give me things. Oh, Elon made some money. Give me more of it. Mike, you're greedy. You're taking. You're not building. Mike in Venice, Florida.
9: Hi, Clay.
7: Yes.
9: Yeah, why don't you bring up how many people Elon Musk employs providing a salary and health care insurance?
7: Yeah, thank you. It's a good question. I looked it up as you were talking there. Grok tells me that 150,000 to 160,000 people are employed at Elon Musk companies right now. So pretty big number. Building on what Mike said, and they produce a huge amount of productivity for the companies. But yes, like there's a huge amount of taxes that are being paid into the economy. And I would just point out, this is one of the flaws that California has run into, because guess where Elon Musk has now based those companies? They're in Texas now. SpaceX is based in Texas. Tesla largely is based in Texas. They used to be California-based companies, and then California lost its mind, and now they've lost the greatest entrepreneurial job creator and builder in any of our lives. I think that's symbolic as well, that Texas now is the home for Elon Musk. I want to tell you all about Tunnel to Towers and the work that they are doing, and also the families that they are taking care of, like United States Air Force Senior Airman Bradley Smith. Bradley joined the military as a rescue man, later cross-trained into tactical air control. He actively pursued elite training opportunities. He took pride in being part of a mission greater than himself. He lost his life in Afghanistan while providing aid to the wounded and fallen. Bradley is survived by his wife, Tiffany, their beautiful daughter, his parents, brother, and sister-in-law. Tunnel to Towers honored Bradley by giving his wife and their daughter a mortgage-free home. You can pay $11 a month and contribute like Buck and I.

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2: UFC plot foiled. I'm John Fink in the KOGO News Center. Two men from Southern California are facing charges in connection with an alleged terror plot targeting Sunday night's UFC event on the White House lawn. Brian Omar Roa and Michael Allen Thomas from Riverside County are facing federal conspiracy to commit murder charges. Both men made their initial court appearances on Monday in Riverside. The FBI says they were planning to use explosive-laden drones and snipers to assassinate political leaders at UFC Freedom 250. A federal criminal complaint says Roa and Thomas were reported to the FBI by a co-conspirator from Ohio. He was interviewed by the FBI last Thursday after his parents contacted local law enforcement. Investigators say explicit plans were shared among a group of approximately 19 people using encrypted apps. Firefighters are working to slow the Mateo fire near Camp Pendleton. The fire has burned about 990 acres with 10% containment, and crews say it grew at a moderate pace overnight in the San Mateo wilderness. Teams from Cleveland National Forest and Camp Pendleton Fire Department are using hotshot crews, engines, and helicopters in steep brushfield terrain, but no homes are at risk. Today, crews will keep building containment lines and attacking hotspots. On Wall Street, the Dow is up 466 points. KOGO News Time, 1031.
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4: There's a stall reported North 15 at Friars Road. It should be out of lanes. South 15 near Gopher Canyon Road. Well off to the right shoulder, a structure fire. Smoke is definitely visible from the freeway. 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I'm Mark Zegan, KOGO Traffic.
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2: KOGO's updated San Diego weather. We have some coastal low clouds and fog bringing off to mostly sunny skies, beach highs in the mid-70s. Checking the sky cam over Coronado right now. The marine layer has been pushed back to the horizon, but it looks ready to pounce right back. 80s for our inland valleys today. Triple digits again for the deserts with an excessive heat warning. Beach hazard statement continues for the beaches stretching from the Mexico border all the way to Santa Barbara. That statement's calling for elevated surf and strong rip currents through Friday. And a little bit cooler weather-wise tomorrow. We'll see upper 70s in our inland valleys. But right now, downtown, 73 degrees. I'm John Fink. 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
0: Welcome back in. Clay and Buck, appreciate all of you hanging out with us as we are rolling through Tuesday edition of the program. Buck's going to be back Thursday. He's out for a few days with his family. Encourage all of you out there in Georgia, get out and vote. Primary runoff for governor and for Senate as well. We talked yesterday with Burt Jones, one of the candidates for governor who is running there. Again, we encourage everybody to get out. You heard us talking with Nicole Parker. Get out and vote. You heard us talking with Nicole Parker at the top of the this hour about the UFC arrests that have occurred surrounding a alleged plot to kill people who had gone there and affiliated with drones and everything else. I meant to play this clip yesterday. This got some attention. One of the fighters won, and then he said as part of his post-fight celebration, this.
15: Lastly, Michelle Obama is a man. Am I right, America?
0: Michelle Obama is a man. Keith in Wisconsin wants to weigh in. Keith, what you got for us?
16: Hey there.
0: Yes.
16: Thanks for taking my call. Hey, I just wanted to make a quick comment about that. I heard that and I kind of actually thought it was a little funny. But when I got on social media, I noticed that the libs were losing their mind over it. But my comment is that wasn't it the Obama administration that was pushing this type of behavior, sex changes for children, transgender? But yet, I don't see what the big deal is if you were pushing this. That's all I wanted to say. Thanks for taking my call.
0: Yeah, thank you. Look, I thought the UFC event was awesome. I knew that that comment, which is a joke, would get a ton of attention, and it did yesterday, and then people kind of moved on because I think they recognize, I don't know that you take what every fighter says in the ring in a post-fight celebratory interview as the gospel truth. He was trying to be funny. Let me just say this, and I testified about this on Wednesday, and I think we've got a couple of those cuts. I loved everything about the decision to do the fight at the White House. I thought it was amazing. I've shared several of the clips from it. Here's my issue. And I do think this is becoming more and more of an issue. It should have been on CBS and it should have been free for everybody to watch. Instead, they put it on pay-per-view Paramount Plus. And some of you are going to say, well, Clay, it's just $8 a month. Like, why do you care? Well, I think we should start to set the precedent. And in fact, I testified to this on Wednesday of last week that when you use taxpayer funded venues, there should be an obligation to allow the taxpayers to see those games. Let me give you an example. I testified under oath Wednesday about the cost of NFL games in particular, and I pointed out that the Buffalo Bills have built a brand new stadium. Good for the Bills. I love Josh Allen. Watching the Bills is a lot of fun on Sundays and other days of the week now. You know, the taxpayer of New York put $850 million into that stadium. $850 million. On the opening game, in that brand new stadium, it's being played on Thursday night, and it's airing on Amazon. This is, producer Greg tells me, cut 7. Listen.
17: Buffalo Bills, great new stadium opening, $850 million in taxpayer funds. Their very first home game is on a Thursday on Amazon. most of the taxpayers in the state of New York who paid for that stadium are not able to watch for free a Buffalo Bills home opener. That's wrong. You guys have an important responsibility and an opportunity to apply the law fairly, freely, and help fans everywhere across the entire nation pay less and get more.
0: Okay, so I testified in it. I feel fortunate to have the platform that we do on this show and through Outkick Company that I founded, and a show I do, a sports show I do on FS1 every single Wednesday, and all the different things that are occurring out there. And I did want to play a couple of these cuts because I really enjoyed testifying, but I think many of you out there would agree with this, that the NFL has begun to gouge fans. And let me play cut one. I had an opening statement. I could talk for 5 minutes. It was a 2.5-hour hearing. But what it really comes down to is the NFL is violating a law that was put in place in 1961 that gave them an antitrust exemption. They were supposed to keep their games on broadcast television. They're now putting them on Amazon. They're now putting them on Netflix. They have Monday Night Football, which is on ESPN. And that violates the law. But listen to cut one.
17: Every single day, sports fans are getting gouged now for the opportunity of watching their favorite teams. And I would say under the Sports Broadcast Act, there's a very easy summation. Fans now pay far more money every year for something that by law in 1961, you all guaranteed for them should be free. For anyone out there who is saying, why is Congress involved in this? You interjected yourself in 1961 at the behest of these leagues to provide them an exemption that they have now taken advantage of, and they are gouging so many different fans out there across the entire sports landscape, regardless of who you are a fan of.
0: All right. And then cut two, here was more of my testimony last week to Congress.
17: Most of your constituents are frustrated. They don't know how to find games, and they are having to pay far too much when they have the opportunity to actually watch those games. I don't know how many of you remember back in the day when you could have one remote control in your hand and you could easily flip from any different game. Nowadays, with passwords, with sign-ins, how many of your constituents on an average Saturday or Sunday are extremely frustrated because they just can't even get logged in to watch their favorite games? And these are things that they're already paying for. I hear from fans every single day about how frustrated they are with what the leagues are doing. They just want to be able to watch their favorite team and not have to struggle to do so.
0: And one of the things that I think is really interesting is you've heard me sing the praises of markets on this show for a long time. Markets should make products more affordable and more accessible. That's the general concept of a capitalistic marketplace in general. And for those of you out there that remember the first flat screen television that you bought, might have been 20 years ago. Do you remember how expensive they were? Go into Costco now. They cost almost nothing. I hammered this home that sports are the exact opposite. Listen to cut three.
17: I hear from fans every single day about how frustrated they are with what the leagues are doing. They just want to be able to watch their favorite team and not have to struggle to do so. Think about this perspective. Remember when flat screen televisions were very expensive? I spent $4,200 in 2006 for my first ever flat screen television. Now they are a few hundred dollars. Capitalism has worked when it comes to flat screen television. Sports fans now can watch huge flat screens in their home for a fraction of the cost that they paid in 2006, but they now have to pay a massive amount to be able to watch all of their favorite teams.
0: I think that's a perfect approximation of the failure. And then one more take here. Again, this was testimony. And I will say this. I was impressed how even the Democrat side of the aisle were teeing off on how expensive watching games has become and how much fans are having to pay compared to in the past. We're all paying more and we're all getting less. That's a very bad combination. And one of the ways that fans are getting gouged, I don't know how many of you subscribe to the NFL Sunday Ticket. It's $480 a year. It allows you to watch out-of-market NFL games. The NFL study itself showed that the vast majority of people want to watch their favorite team out-of-market. Let me give you an example. If you're listening to me right now in Phoenix and you are a Pittsburgh Steelers fan or a Buffalo Bills fan or really a fan of anyone other than the Arizona Cardinals, you aren't able to watch every single one of your favorite team's games because you live in the Arizona Cardinals market and you may want to watch somebody else. You probably want to watch your favorite team. You just want to buy their games. The NFL doesn't let you do that. That might cost $100. Instead, they make you pay $480. The NFL is not giving fans what the market is actually desiring, and I hammered that cut four.
17: Your investigation has actually uncovered that the NFL Sunday Ticket, which is one of the most expensive packages out there, the NFL doesn't even offer to the average fan what they actually want, which is the ability to subscribe to their favorite team if they live out of market. Something that many of you know all about because you travel all the time and you probably want to watch your favorite NFL team, your local constituent team. You don't have the ability to do it. They don't offer that product, even though the marketplace is telling them that's what people most want.
0: All right. Again, affordability and access. Those are the two things that I was testifying about. And I appreciate Jim Jordan giving me the opportunity, our friend on this show. It's the second time I've testified in front of Congress. The first time was about algorithms rigging what people could see. And I knew a lot about that because I was running OutKick at the time. And suddenly Facebook just took away all our traffic because we had written too many favorable things about President Trump. And that had a significant consequence on our bottom line because traffic, advertising, it is one of two ways, really, that most media companies make money. Advertising and then subscription or events is pretty much it when it comes to media companies. But I wanted to play all of those things for you, and I wanted you guys to think about that because I was contemplating it on Sunday as I watched some of the UFC event. The fact that they put that behind pay-per-view, I'm surprised that it hasn't been a bigger point of discussion. CBS should have put that, given that it's taking place at the White House, a taxpayer-funded public property. The idea that they did a sporting event that they put effectively behind a pay-per-view wall is emblematic of what is happening here. Fans are getting gouged. We're all paying more, and we're all getting less. And that, my friends, is a very, very bad combination. You can pay not a lot and make sure that you are not getting taken advantage of by so many of these leaks that occur on a regular basis, which is what's happening at LifeLock. 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
0: Welcome back in. Clay and Buck, we're rolling through the Tuesday edition of the program. Bunch of you with a wide variety of talkbacks calls. Let me go to Jim in Florida. We had Jim in Ohio and Jim in Florida a little bit ago, and we ended up in a cross section there of Jims. Now we only have one Jim waiting. He is in Florida. Sorry about that earlier, Jim. What you got for us?
24: Clay, thanks for having me. You know, I get tired, and I guess a lot of people get tired of the Dems or the Libs complaining about the rich. But let me remind the folks that there's only five things the rich people can do with their money. And the first thing you've alluded to, which is they pay more than their fair share of taxes. You know, the top 1% make 19% of the income, and they pay 40% of the taxes. The second thing they do is they invest in businesses, whether it's stocks or directly. They invest in businesses which provide jobs, deliver goods and services that we all use and need. The third thing they do is if they just save their money by putting it into bonds or banks, CDs, that provides the cash liquidity for the loan loss reserves that give the banks that base so that they can loan out money for your mortgage or your car loan to Joe Sixpack. Plus, they keep a lot of cities going with their municipal bonds. The fourth thing they do, of course, they buy big stuff. If they buy planes and yachts and real estate, well, guess what? Somebody's got to make those planes and yachts and expensive things. And that provides the jobs for making that stuff, as well as jobs to service those things that the people buy. And lastly, let me remind you that if they have nothing else to do with their money, they give it to charity. They give it in big ways to charity. They fund the arts and culture and cities. I mean, you've heard of the Carnegie Hall and all these endowments that they set up. And then they also endow colleges who can then turn out liberals who complain about the rich people. But, you know, this is really something that gets under my skin. I've been poor and now I'm doing okay. But it all comes through innovation and hard work. And as long as we have competition and a capitalist free market system, there'll be room for people to chase the cheese and make the big bucks and then return that money back into our economy where everybody benefits. So stop complaining about being rich. And if you don't have the money, stop the envy, stop falling prey to the communist propaganda of being envious of the other guy having more stuff than you do. Just get out and work and do your part. So that's my piece, and I hope more people, and I think that Republicans should use this. They should hammer this, these 5 points of what the rich do with their money. And you saw how Elon Musk generated so many millionaires. God bless them. We have more people like Elon who want to chase and go after good things and innovation. We all benefit. So let's celebrate our capitalism and free market system here.
0: Well done, Jim in Florida, laying it all out there. Dimitri in Houston.
2: Hey, good afternoon, guys. I do have a unique perspective because I grew up in a former Soviet Union, came here when I was 23 back in 1990. And I want to make this quick point. The capital markets did not exist in former Soviet Union. Government could not issue a 13-week treasury bill or treasury note or treasury bond. The government had no ability to collateralize anything. We have something called shareholder equity. That shareholder equity is only created when we are shareholder of some entrepreneurial company like Microsoft, Amazon, General Electric, in SpaceX. And that shareholder equity is invested into our 401ks, 403bs, teachers' pensions. And that is the equity that we're going to use in retirement. And that's the equity that drives the economy. And that's the equity that, that pays the taxes, the very taxes that the Democrats are spending lavishly and then complain that they don't have enough because someone else became a billionaire or trillionaire. They don't see that on the long run where we creating a historical wealth, not only for this generation, for 10 generations ahead, for another 250 years. Whereas in the Soviet Union, that's why the system failed, because there was nothing to create wealth but the government owning your rights, your ability to create in your entire life.
0: Great from Dimitri in Houston. Great from Jim in Florida. Fantastic calls. When we come back, Pride Night controversy in San Francisco. I'll tell you what it is.
18: Speaking truth and having fun. Clay Travis and Buck Sexton.
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15: UFC terror plot foiled. I'm John Fink in the Kogo News Center. Two men from Southern California are facing charges in connection with an alleged terror plot targeting Sunday night's UFC event on the White House lawn.
16: Brian Omar Roa and Michael Allen Thomas from Riverside County are facing federal conspiracy to commit murder charges. Both men made their initial court appearances on Monday in Riverside. The FBI says they are planning to use explosive-laden drones and snipers to assassinate political leaders at UFC Freedom 250. Authorities confirm a multi-agency law enforcement operation successfully neutralized the threat of a large-scale attack. A federal criminal complaint says Roa and Thomas were reported to the FBI by a 19-year-old co-conspirator from Ohio. I'm Daniel Martindale.
15: Another plane crashed near Whiteman Airport in Pacoima. The plane reportedly went down in a parking lot on Osborne Street shortly before 9:30 this morning. The Cessna pilot was successfully extricated and is being medically evaluated. Crews have also contained a small fuel spill. There are no reports of a fire. Another small plane crashed while attempting to land at Whiteman Airport less than 2 months ago. That crash and others through the years have had several officials calling for the airport to be shut down. Closer to home, your power bill may be going up soon. San Diego Gas and Electric is asking state regulators for permission to raise rates.
17: They're asking to increase average monthly bills next year for residential customers using electricity and natural gas by 8.6%. The agency says the increase will take over when the current rate case that started in 2024 ends at the end of 2027. The new rates will start in 2028 and run through 2031. If approved, a typical customer would see a monthly increase of just over $14 for electricity and nearly $9 for natural gas. SDG&E says this is necessary for infrastructure and fire safety, but it is opposed by consumer advocates and city officials. I'm Bree Tennis, Kogo News.
15: A vote on the proposed rate change is not expected until late 2027. And an 8-foot-tall suicide prevention barrier will be added to the Coronado Bridge with construction starting this October. More than 400 suicide deaths have happened at the 2-mile bridge since it was opened in 1969, making it one of the deadliest in the United States. Caltrans has been trying to make the bridge safer for nearly a decade. The $145 million project is expected to be completed in late 2028. On Wall Street, the Dow is up 432 points. Kogo News Time, 1102.
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15: Kogo's updated San Diego weather. We've got some coastal low clouds and fog burning off to mostly sunny skies today. Beach highs in the mid-70s. That fog is burning off right now, though. 80s for our inland valleys and triple digits again for the deserts with an excessive heat warning. 110 for Borrego Springs, 90 in Campo, 88 for Julian. Beach hazard statement still in effect for beaches stretching from the Mexico border all the way to Santa Barbara. Elevated surf, strong rip currents all the way through Friday. And then a sunny and a little cooler for Wednesday, so we'll see some cooler temps. But right now, downtown, 73 degrees. I'm John Fink. 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
0: For the rest of this show, as well as tomorrow, I will be up in Washington, D.C. tomorrow for Wednesday and Thursday. News right off the top here in the third hour. Price of oil and gas has plummeted as we await further details on the Iran peace agreement. Down to $75 a barrel on the July 26th crude futures going forward. To contextualize that for all of you, $68 was the price of oil and gas in the world when we went into Iran on the first place. At that point in time, the price of oil and gas was around $3 a gallon. It will soon be back down to below $4 a gallon. And you will soon, I believe, based on these prices, be paying around $3.50 a gallon on average. So the storyline of oil and gas prices are going to destroy President Trump, it's given up the ghost. How do I know that? Because on CNN and MSNBC, there now is virtually zero discussion whatsoever about anything having to do with the price of oil and gas. But For those of you out there that have been supremely concerned about that, and I know there are very many of you, that storyline is collapsing. SpaceX, we talked about this off the top. Awesome story. SpaceX up again today. It is approaching $3 trillion in market value. One of the great all-time American capitalistic success stories. And I started off the program discussing the fact that Graham Plattner said Elon Musk, this is from Friday, but Friday afternoon, Elon Musk just became the world's first trillionaire. Let's make sure he's also the last. And to me, the success story of Elon Musk is emblematic of what is the most amazing about America in general, which is the pioneer spirit, the frontier dynamic, the idea that we can build things that have never been built before. And I want to build a little bit with that in mind on what I was saying off the open, that there are takers and there are builders in the world. And the Democrat Party essentially is a taker-based community. They believe that everything is fixed out there, and they have a right to take from others and give and redistribute that wealth as they see fit. The other dynamic that is, I think, characteristic of the Republican Party is the builder dynamic. And I spend a lot of time thinking about this now because I think it's so consequential and so significant. What are you building? I think this is something that all of us can think about every single day. What are you building? Are you building a better version of yourself? Are you taking individual responsibility to build a better version of your family? Are you building things physically? Are you building things mentally? What are you creating that is better than it was the day before? Elon Musk is the greatest builder of companies in the history of the world. I don't think that's hyperbole. If you look at what he has done with Tesla, if you look at what he has done with SpaceX, he is 53 years old, I believe. And I would imagine that he feels like he has another good 10, 15, 20 years of building that he is going to be able to accomplish. He has fundamentally changed the world for the better, in my opinion. Now, think about what he took on. I just think his story is crazy, but I don't think it's being talked about enough. This is a kid who came here from South Africa, who started with virtually nothing, who made $100 million. And this, to me, is the most interesting part of the whole Elon Musk story. He started PayPal. He made $100 million. And I think if we had Elon on the program right now, he'd say he did some immature things. He bought a Ferrari. So you would kind of expect a guy in his 20s who gets rich, what's he going to do? He's going to buy an expensive car. He wrecked that expensive car. Nearly killed himself, flipped to the Ferrari, driving too fast. But then at some point in time, he did something interesting. He said, I'm not just going to tap out with my $100 million. And think about how easy it would be if you had $100 million to just say, you know what? Life is hard. I'm just going to live a hedonistic lifestyle now. $100 million, you invest it just conservatively. It can throw off $5, $6 million, $7 million a year pretty easy, and you don't even hardly have to touch your principal. I think most of you out there could say, hey, for $6 million, Clay, I could live a pretty good lifestyle. I could live a pretty easy lifestyle. Elon Musk wasn't willing to do that, because he had pioneer spirit, frontier DNA, fearlessness built inside of him. He said, I'm going to put the whole $100 million and I'm going to do a rocket company. And there's an article I was reading the other day. One of his best friends said all of their friends got together and sat around and told Elon, you're crazy. This is a really bad idea. You're not going to be able to build rockets better than NASA has built rockets. And Elon was frustrated. There's a story. He went to Russia to try to buy a rocket because he wanted to try to get to Mars and seed Mars with plants to try to create a thriving environment, a new biodome. This is more complicated, certainly, than I can get into the logistics scientifically. But there was no rocket ship to buy. And so they had to decide, okay, what are we going to do? What is the solution here? And so they decided, we're going to build a new rocket. Now think about how amazing that is. NASA has built all these rockets. Everyone out there has had no success. Basically, the entire space program has been frozen since we went to the moon. Elon has $100 million. He says, I'm going to put all this into the center of the table, and I'm going to risk it all. And oh, by the way, while we're doing this, I'm also going to get involved with Tesla, and I'm going to try to create the first successful American car company in something like 80 years. Other than GM, Chrysler, and Ford, all of them had gone bankrupt. There hadn't been a successful American new car company in forever. And he took such risk that it wasn't very long ago, both of those companies were on the very edge of going bankrupt. He had to pull every possible stop out there in order to avoid not just one company, but both going completely bankrupt. And he even said that he thought when he started SpaceX, I think maybe we got a 10% chance of succeeding. The first, I believe it was three rockets that SpaceX tried to launch, all of them exploded and failed. And he said if the fourth, I believe this is true, team, if you can look this up, I believe the story is, he said if the fourth doesn't work, we're going to have to shut down the entire company. And there's a photo of Elon sitting next to the exploded shrapnel of his rocket, contemplating that failure. Whatever you are doing in your life, think about that. Elon Musk was on the edge of failure, yet he was driven to build, driven to create to such an extent that he powered through all of those failures, and right now he is the most successful entrepreneur in the history of capitalism, in the history of the world. He employs around 160,000 people. When SpaceX went public on Friday, he created 4,400 new millionaires and 400 millionaires. We had two callers in hour one who called in that either themselves had become millionaires or they knew millionaires. And I'm not talking about kids that all went to MIT and Harvard and Princeton. A lot of the people that became millionaires don't even have college degrees. And with that story that I just told you, the Democrat response, Bernie Sanders, Elizabeth Warren, Graham Platner, the main Senate nominee, tweeted, all of them had a variation of this take. Elon Musk just became the world's first trillionaire. Let's make sure he's also the last. Let's make sure he's the last supremely successful person ever in the world. Builder mindset versus taker mindset. Which are you? We're not all going to build trillion-dollar companies. In fact, hardly any of us will. But we can all build successful foundations, family, your own business, your own life. Are you building a healthier culture for yourself? To me, the Republican Party is the party of builders. It's the party of creators. It's the party that embraces success, risk-taking, fearlessness, pushing all your chips into the table and saying, I'm going to do something that has never been done before. I think the Elon Musk story is one of the greatest stories in the history of the United States. The fact that he is being attacked, I think, is a failure of American entrepreneurial spirit, but also of the American media itself. When someone like Graham Platner says Elon Musk just became the world's first trillionaire, let's make sure he's also the last. What they're actually saying is America is finished. Because if we are not creating more trillionaires in the future, capitalism has failed. Democrats see the United States as a finished product and all of the wealth that we have created as a fixed pie that must be distributed. Republicans see this country as a work in progress and an opportunity for more growth that can then be the rising tide that lifts all boats. And one of the things that frustrates me is I think the Republican Party does an oftentimes awful job actually telling the story of American spirit, entrepreneurialism, and the fact that we all have risk-taking DNA inside of us. Because no matter how we ended up here, we were descended from people who survived long trips on ships. And many of those people made the decision to step onto a ship and leave behind everything they had ever known before to go to a wild new land. And that, my friends, is what we are celebrating this year. The fact that we are all the product of incredible strivers, of which Elon Musk's striving is maybe the greatest success story that's ever been told on the shores of America. And so every time I look and see, when I go into my stock charts and I see that Tesla is a multi-trillion dollar company, I just think, my goodness, what an amazing country we live in. I hope that there are dozens, hundreds, thousands of young kids out there all endeavoring to build their own trillion-dollar company right here in the greatest country in the world. And I hope you and me and most of us are probably not going to be building the trillion-dollar companies, but I hope that we are instilling in our kids, using Elon Musk as an example, that one day you could be, contrary to what Graham Platner is saying, the next Elon Musk. Your brother, your sister could. Your kids might be able to do it. Your grandkids might be able to do it. God willing, wouldn't that be amazing? If instead of Graham Platner saying, let's make sure Elon Musk's the last, what if we all endeavored to make sure that there are hundreds, if not thousands, more of Elon Musk in the decades to come? We'll take some of your calls and continue to talk back. I got some funny stories for you. The SPLC, Southern Poverty Law Center, has been paying $1 million to Nazis. Also, we have a guy who was supposedly a huge white supremacist who burned a cross in Chicago. Turns out he actually hates Trump, and he was burning the cross to try to send a message about how much he hates Trump. Major League Baseball player controversy in San Francisco and Georgia voting all going on. I'm going to get into all that before we finish this final hour of the program. But I want to tell you, if you are out there trying to build your company, you are in the process of trying to get your company taken care of when it comes to the insurance that you need, this is what SuperSure was designed to be able to do. They will make sure that you have the exact right insurance, that you're not paying too much, that you don't have too many policies. 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
5: And then I'm going to dive into the San Francisco Giants story here at the bottom. Southern Poverty Law Center allegedly paying $1.2 million to a neo-Nazi so that they could try to raise money to fight neo-Nazis. An alleged Southern Poverty Law Center employee wasn't just paying $1.2 million to a Nazi. She was also allegedly sleeping with him. So we got the Southern Poverty Law Center fighting Nazis so hard that they're actually sleeping with the Nazis they're giving $1.2 million to. I was having fun with this with Jesse Kelly and Buck on social media. Maybe this woman is actually a genius counter-espionage agent. I'm not sure if she's a double or a triple agent, but maybe she was actually always a Nazi, and she just found a way to get the Southern Poverty Law Center to give money to Nazis. Also, you may have seen this. Chicago, huge story. Oh, my God, the KKK is back. They're burning crosses in parks, except it was an Asian guy who hates Trump. Here's his story.
6: I don't want to wait until he may or may not get impeached. I want him gone right now.
7: On that video, are you threatening him?
6: No.
7: You think he should be brought to an end.
6: I said he deserves to stand trial to the American people. Some paraphrase, I guess. But
7: I think you use the word end.
6: That's what I mean by end. By end, I don't mean like a civil war, if that is the imagery that you're trying to imagine.
8: Lou says he built this cross after carrying wooden slats from his near West Side apartment to Grant Park last Tuesday afternoon. He showed the red ball cap that he put on the top beam and used lighter fluid and toilet paper to get it all going.
6: I put a red hat to signify the MAGA hat, the Make America Great Again hat, That's what I tied on top.
7: But that's not visible in the one video that was taken by a motorist.
8: Lou says he was protesting what he calls MAGA Christian nationalist supporters and the Trump administration ruling class.
6: You're just scamming people. We're just scamming out of money.
5: All right, we'll stop this because we got to go to break. But Asian guy burning a cross in Chicago, not racism, actually done because he hates Trump. 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
11: UFC plot foiled. I'm John Fink in the KOGO News Center. Two men from Southern California are facing charges in connection with

0: an alleged terror plot targeting Sunday night's UFC event on the White House lawn. Brian Omar Roa and Michael Allen Thomas from Riverside County are facing federal conspiracy to commit murder charges. Both men made their initial court appearances on Monday in Riverside. The FBI says they were planning to use explosive-laden drones and snipers to assassinate political leaders at UFC Freedom 250. A federal criminal complaint says Roa and Thomas were reported to the FBI by a co-conspirator from Ohio. He was interviewed by the FBI last Thursday after his parents contacted local law enforcement. Investigators say explicit plans were shared among a group of approximately 19 people using encrypted apps. And authorities are responding to another plane crash near Whiteman Airport in Pacoima. The plane reportedly went down in a parking lot on Osborne Street shortly before 9:30 this morning. The Cessna pilot was successfully extricated and is being medically evaluated. Crews have also contained a small fuel spill. There are no reports of a fire. And the U.S. Forest Service has two historic fire lookout towers in San Diego County are closed. High Point near Palomar Observatory in North County and Los Pinos south of I-8 were shut down in March. On Wall Street, the Dow is up 404 points. Kogo News Time, 11:31.
1: Been slowing southbound before SeaWorld because of the earlier debris in lanes and the traffic break. Outside of that, things are moving along quite well. Sponsored by Unbound.org, Mark Zegan, Coco Traffic.
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0: Kogo's updated San Diego weather. We've got some coastal cloud, low clouds and fog burning off to mostly sunny skies, beach highs in the mid-70s. 80s for our inland valleys and triple digits again for the deserts with an excessive heat warning. 110 for Borrego Springs, 90 in Campo, 88 for Julian. A beach hazard statement continues for the beaches stretching from the Mexico border all the way to Santa Barbara. That statement's calling for elevated surf and strong rip currents through Friday. Sunny and a little cooler for Wednesday. We'll see upper 70s in our inland valleys. But right now downtown, 72 degrees. I'm John Fink. 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
11: I'm watching all these, even in commercial breaks, all these interviews of foreigners in the United States having an incredible time with the World Cup going on. I'm going to send this clip. I'm not sure how much of it we can get in, but it will definitely put a smile on your face of in Texas, a Japanese guy getting interviewed as he gets ready to go in and root for Japan to win. But I did want to share this story with you because J.D. Vance just tweeted about it a short while ago, and I tweeted about it yesterday. We're in June, and when we're in June, we know what June means. It is Pride Month. And so there is so much discussion surrounding gay pride, everything else. A lot of sports teams decide that they're going to wear gay pride uniforms. And the San Francisco Giants, probably not a huge surprise given the huge gay population in San Francisco, I believe it was just a couple of days ago, wore uniforms that had rainbows for the SF logo. And several players, three of them, wrote Bible verses on those jerseys, on those baseball caps. And they have since been criticized, and I want to make sure that I get this right because I shared it from my account, so I'm pulling it up right now. The Major League Baseball has said, I'm reading from The Athletic, the crazy left-wing New York Times sports in quotation marks section. After three San Francisco Giants pitchers appeared in Friday's game with Bible verses written on their Pride Night caps, MLB issued a warning that similar behavior will not be tolerated. The MLB said the writing on the cap violates our rules and consistent with normal practice, we have warned the players about future violations. Now, J.D. Vance just tweeted, Trump won. We don't have to do this anymore. My question for you, and I'll get to some of the calls or talkbacks because I know we have a substantial number of gay people that listen to this program. Have we reached the point where pride celebrations are actually counterproductive to people that are actually gay? And I may not be able to get you all of your talkbacks, but if you are gay and you are listening to us right now, I feel like when you are mandating that all players wear a rainbow hat or rainbow uniforms or whatever the heck, when you have gay pride based sports team uniforms, and if a player disagrees for religious reasons or any other reason with wearing a gay pride uniform, what's he supposed to do? And how at this point are you benefiting gay people at all? When you are mandating, let me just kind of walk through this. Let's pretend that you're one of these San Francisco Giants players. You have a religious belief that you do not believe that being gay should in any way be celebrated. I think you're well entitled to have that opinion. I think even gay people would say, I think, hey, I understand that my lifestyle, some people may not agree with it. The way to me to convince people that they should have no trouble with your lifestyle is not by punishing them if they say that they disagree with your lifestyle. Because to me, that actually leads to even more resentment and disagreement with the lifestyle than if you just say, okay, I get it. You don't agree with my lifestyle. So what? The government is giving me the opportunity to live as I see fit. Why do you have to compel others to speak in some way to endorse your lifestyle? And to me, this is a really important distinction. It also goes to the trans issue. If you're an adult and you want to put on a dress and you want to say, I'm a girl now, I think most people can still tell you're a dude, personally. But back in the day when we had cross-dressers, there were all sorts of cross-dressing celebrations and bars and clubs and everything else. But nobody took the next step of saying, I'm dressing up like a girl and you have to acknowledge that I am a girl or you're a bigot. You have to acknowledge that I'm every bit the same as a girl and I should be able to win a girl's championship or you aren't affirming my recognition. I think there's a big difference between you have the freedom to live as you see fit and me having to affirm that I agree with, appreciate, and acknowledge your lifestyle choice. To me, that's a really big difference. And I do think that we have crossed the Rubicon, so to speak, beyond, hey, if you want to do this, that's your choice. You have the adult. You're an adult. You're a consensual adult. You live as you see fit. I'm not going to barge down your bedroom door and check and see what you're doing there as long as you're an adult, right? We've actually had Supreme Court cases on this. I think most people out there are okay with that. But when you require me to celebrate your lifestyle choice, that's different. And to me, either you end Pride Night, which I would be fine with personally. I think the Pride Night sports leagues, hey, we're going to celebrate the sexuality of anybody, I think is long since past in terms of its significance. And I actually think, again, it's working against gay people now, because when you mandate speech, you have moved from, hey, we're seeking tolerant respect for our choices, just allow us to live as we see fit, to I have to celebrate the way that you are choosing to live. So if you're these Giants players, you come into your locker room, they give you a rainbow hat. You're like, what are we doing here? Most of the players, I would say, don't want to wear the rainbow hats. It's like the Seinfeld. Can we get the clip back in the day? Remember when Kramer wouldn't wear the ribbon? And the gay dudes, I think it was a gay pride march or something, and the gay dudes threatened him and threatened to beat him up if he wouldn't wear the ribbon. And he was like, I just don't want to wear the ribbon. If you're a Major League Baseball player and you're going out on the field, I can see why you might not want to wear a rainbow hat. And so what opportunities do you have? You either just suck it up, don't say anything, show up, which is what most of them do, and probably just root for June to be over so you can be done with the rainbow outfits, or you feel compelled to make it clear that you are not celebrating and endorsing gay lifestyle, and so you write a Bible verse on your hat. I don't understand how Major League Baseball's position can be, we're going to mandate that you wear these uniforms, and that is a form of speech, clearly. But if you disagree with the speech that we are mandating, we're going to punish you if you speak out against the mandated speech. I don't see, to me, if you're going to mandate that people have to wear rainbow uniforms, then you should also allow them to put a Bible verse on that says, hey, I disagree with this lifestyle choice. So I think Major League Baseball has created a mess here. My solution would be Pride Nights just need to go. And again, we may have a bunch of gay people who disagree with me. You can give us talkbacks. We'll hit some of those tomorrow. To me, it is not tolerant to mandate a form of speech. And if you disagree with it, say, we're going to punish you for doing so. And by the way, I think you can use this as an example writ large everywhere. A lot of you out there listening right now in 2020 suddenly had to put your pronouns in your email address. And a lot of you were saying, I'm a dude, I'm a chick. Like, why do I have to put what my pronouns are in an email in my sign-in? Some of you got emails from HR directors who were monitoring because people complained, oh, Joe in accounting, he hasn't put that he's a he, him. He's avoiding putting his pronouns in his email signature. Alice over in the accounting department, she won't put she, her. This is offensive to me. She's not acknowledging the importance of pronouns. I'm a they, them, and I need to be acknowledged. Why? Why does your lifestyle choice have to be acknowledged and celebrated by someone else when they are at work? Again, I think J.D. Vance saying Trump won, we're done with this, is a good take. But my take would actually be that mandating speech never helps increase support for the speech that you are trying to encourage more people to support. In fact, it actually starts to go in the opposite direction. And so I think all of that is a significant aspect, and this story is going to be one worthy of following. Okay, we're going to take some of your calls. I'm sure we're going to be deluged with responses on this. This is going on right now in San Francisco. I would also argue, what's more courageous in San Francisco, wearing a rainbow hat or putting a Bible verse on your hat? I would suggest the Bible verse is actually the more courageous thing to do, in terms of you're going to be criticized far more for the Bible verse on a hat than you are for the rainbow hat. In San Francisco in particular, the location here matters. Not every team does these Pride Nights. I would submit to you all 30 Major League Baseball teams should do away with it. All 32 NFL teams, NBA teams. I think the whole Pride world, frankly, has been so forced onto us that it now is hugely counterproductive in terms of actually adding allies to your side. But we're going to get a ton of talkbacks. 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
11: Welcome back, Playin' Buck. I should mention Attorney General James Uthmeyer on this MLB story has tweeted, "Do you practice religious discrimination in Florida at MLB? You'll be hearing from my office soon." Again, I think this whole gay pride thing and coming after guys who put Bible verses on their jerseys is going to turn into a big story. And a ton of you, according to producer Allie, flooding us with comments. We will talk about this maybe in more detail tomorrow. But I wanted to have some fun to close up shop here. We've got a ton of different talkbacks. And so let me get to many of these. Carolyn in Kentucky, Talk Radio 98.3 1510 WLAC. She has this to say.
17: Hey, Clay. This is Carolyn in Kentucky. They're just hating on the first African-American trillionaire. That's racist.
11: Very funny. Elon Musk, born in South Africa, he is by definition an African-American. It is quite racist to be hating on the first African-American trillionaire. Very, very funny. Let's see. JP from Lebanon, Ohio. He got, you might have heard, I thought I was going to choke to death. I had a bad drink. Usually if Buck's on, I can be like, hey, talk for a second. You all know that one of my great fears is choking to death. JP.
18: Now, Clay, I know you're terrified of choking at home. You're not choking at home right now, are you? Do you need me to call somebody?
11: Imagine if I died live on the air because I took a bad bite. I mean, that would certainly be an irony. Yeah, I have a home studio. I'm just choking to death in front of millions of people while I'm trying to do the show. Let's see. We have the Seinfeld clip. If you remember back in the day, Seinfeld didn't want to wear, Kramer did not want to wear the AIDS ribbon, and the gay community was not happy. That's basically what's going on right now with the Pride hats. This is Cut 38.
19: Cosmo Kramer.
20: Okay. You're checked in?
19: Yeah, thank you.
20: Here's your AIDS ribbon.
19: No, thanks.
20: You don't want to wear an AIDS ribbon?
19: No.
20: But you have to wear an AIDS ribbon.
19: I have to?
20: Yes.
19: Yeah, see, that's why I don't want to.
20: But everyone wears the ribbon. You must wear the ribbon.
19: You are? You're a ribbon bully.
20: Hey, you, come back here. Come back here and put this on.
19: Hey, where's your ribbon?
21: Oh, I don't wear the ribbon.
22: You don't wear the ribbon? Aren't you against AIDS?
19: Yeah, I'm against AIDS. I mean, I'm walking, aren't I? Just don't wear the ribbon.
23: Who do you think you are?
19: Put the ribbon on.
22: Hey, Cedric, Bob, this guy won't wear a ribbon.
24: Who? Who doesn't want to wear the ribbon?
11: So, I mean, again, that's the 90s when we're playing for laughs, the idea that someone might not want to wear a mandated speech. And now it's basically the reality here. And By the way, producer Ali tells me that we are inundated. We're going to have a lot of good discussion about this tomorrow because I don't think this story is going to go away. Couple of other things that I thought were great. I've been talking about how many foreigners are in America right now for the World Cup. I encourage you to be watching these World Cup games, and they love America, and there's so much awesome content that is coming out from them. Europeans, Latin Americans, Asians, Africans, they're going to Bucky's, they're going to Costco, they're going to Walmart, and just talking about how unbelievable so much of the wealth in America is, how incredible our shopping opportunities are. Here is a local Fox interview in Texas as the Japanese team, I believe this is the Dallas area where the Japanese team is playing, I think in the Dallas Cowboys Stadium. There's an interview with a Japanese World Cup fan who's not necessarily the greatest at speaking English, cut 37.
0: Yeah. Nice to meet you.
1: Okay, how you doing?
0: My name is...
1: Okay.
0: Yeah, my name is Hirochika Nakakuki.
1: Oh, wow.
0: It's live?
1: Okay.
0: It's live?
1: Yes, it's live, baby.
0: Yeah.
1: How excited are you?
0: Yeah.
1: You are so excited, right? Japan, right?
0: Excuse me.
1: Okay.
0: I cannot speak English, but but I'm excited!
1: I love it! Yeah, baby! Let's go!
0: Japan!
11: Oh, I mean, that clip, I'm going to share that clip because I was watching it during a commercial break. It goes on for a couple of minutes. Guy being interviewed on live television who is Japanese that does not speak English very well. Imagine if you were being interviewed in Japan before a big sporting event trying to talk to everybody there. I imagine that would also be fun for them. Going to have a lot of fun with y'all tomorrow. Thanks for hanging with us. Tuesday edition, Clay and Buck in the books. See y'all tomorrow.
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9: A local connection to a terror plot at the nation's capital. I'm Cliff Albert in the KOGO News Center. This is San Diego's first news at noon. Two men from Riverside County are facing charges today in connection with the alleged terror plot targeting Sunday night's UFC event on the White House lawn. KOGO's Daniel Martindale has details.
12: Brian Omar Roa and Michael Allen Thomas from Riverside County are facing federal conspiracy to commit murder charges. Both men made their initial court appearances on Monday in Riverside. The FBI says they are planning to use explosive-laden drones and snipers to assassinate political leaders at UFC Freedom 250. Authorities confirm a multi-agency law enforcement operation successfully neutralized the threat of a large-scale attack. A federal criminal complaint says Roa and Thomas were reported to the FBI by a 19-year-old co-conspirator from Ohio. I'm Daniel Martindale.
9: An official signing ceremony for the deal between the U.S. and Iran has been set for Friday after it was signed virtually. Vice President J.D. Vance telling NBC News that details related to the deal will not be released until after the ceremony, when the next phase of negotiations begin. The vice president was asked about Iran's commitment to the deal.
13: We have the cards, and if they don't honor the commitment, we'll figure out what to do when we get there.
9: Reports say the deal will open up the Strait of Hormuz and allow for a 60-day window for the U.S. and Iran to strike a long-term agreement on details. One of the parts of the investigation that the Governor Newsom's wife, Jennifer, could be $4 million in payments from California public schools. That report is out today, and William Longines in Los Angeles has more.
14: While the governor says the attack is politically motivated, court records show the FBI started asking questions about Newsom under President Biden. Sources say the probe is focused on Newsom's wife, Jennifer Siebel Newsom, a producer of several films promoting gender equity. Well, now the State Department of Education is recommending her films, so some 5,000 schools pay up to $1,500 to watch Newsom's films, earning her, according to the IRS, almost $2 million in licensing fees, and the second nonprofit she owns receives another $2 million.
9: State lawmakers here in California have passed a $355 billion state budget, and a candidate for governor, the Republican, is weighing in. KOGO's John Fink has more.
15: The Assembly approved the plan late Monday after the Senate signed off earlier, beating the deadline in Sacramento. Republican gubernatorial candidate Steve Hilton criticizes the spending, as the total is higher than Governor Gavin Newsom's $349 billion proposal and would be the largest in state history.
28: More spending. More borrowing billions. I've been going through it, running deficits, draining the reserves, and worst of all, when we have the highest cost of living in the country, more and higher taxes.
15: Now lawmakers and the governor have 2 weeks to finalize and sign the budget. I'm John Fink.
9: Another plane crash near Weichmann Airport in Los Angeles. The plane went down this morning in a parking lot shortly before 9:30. The pilot of the Cessna, a 77-year-old man, had only minor injuries. Another small plane crashed while attempting to land at Weichmann Airport in L.A. less than 2 months ago. That crash and others through the years have had several officials calling for the airport to be shut down. Here in San Diego, a suspected hit-and-run driver now under arrest in connection with that crash Sunday that seriously injured an elderly man who was riding a moped in La Jolla.
29: Police say the suspect was driving a Nissan Rogue eastbound on Nautilus Street when he failed to stop for a red light at the intersection of La Jolla Boulevard and hit a 71-year-old man riding a Vespa. The man suffered a fractured pelvis, internal bleeding, a brain bleed, and multiple rib fractures. Police say a witness provided a photo of the suspect's vehicle, which was later used to track him down with an automated license plate reader. The 34-year-old suspect was arrested Monday. His name was not immediately released, but he was booked for felony hit and run. Michael Kastner, Kogo News.
9: It's the third fire on the Camp Pendleton Marine Base in about a week. The one that started yesterday has now burned about 900 acres. It's not threatening any structures. It's out in the open and training area above the base. But the Cleveland National Forest is involved because it's on part of their property. The fire department all using hotshot crews, engines, and helicopters in some steep brush and terrain. Most weather experts are now saying temperatures are warming in the Pacific Ocean, and the upcoming El Nino event this winter could be the strongest on record.
3: Records date back 76 years, and the El Nino forecast for November, December, and January along the West Coast could be among the strongest ever recorded. The National Weather Service has a fourth El Nino level, very strong, above its weak, moderate, and strong forecasts. And this winter has an 88% chance of being strong and a 63% chance of being very strong. Alex Tardy with Southern California forecaster Weather Echo says this El Nino has similar temperatures to previous very strong events in 1983, 1998, and 2016.
7: There just hasn't been many events that have exceeded 2 degrees Celsius or about 5 degrees Fahrenheit. There's been very few. You have two or three maybe if you push it in the past 50 to 60 years.
3: While El Nino events typically bring more storms to the West Coast, the intensity and location are not yet in the forecast. I'm Jack Cronin.
9: Prices higher on Wall Street today. The Dow is up almost 400 points here with an hour to go before trading, and ratings are in on the World Cup viewing so far. San Diego is one of the leading markets for World Cup watching. Fox says San Diego was the number one television market for the opening match between Mexico and South Africa. Koga News Time coming up on 1206.
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16: South 125 before the 8th, there's tire tread scattered in the middle lanes. Elsewhere, the freeways are moving up to speed, and we do have a westbound lane closed on the Coronado Bridge until 1. Sponsored by Mothers Against Drunk Driving. Mark Zegan, Coco Traffic.
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9: Kogo's updated San Diego weather. The pattern continues, mostly sunny afternoons with the night morning clouds and some patchy fog. Highs in a low to mid-70s at the coast today and tomorrow. Inland highs in the upper 70s and low 80s. That beach hazard statement in effect all the way through Friday now because of the high surf and dangerous rip currents. Right now downtown, it's 73 degrees. Next update coming up at 12:30. 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
19: All right, thank you, Scott Shannon. Thanks to all of you for being with us. Write down our toll-free telephone number. You want to be a part of the program. It's 800-941-SEAN if you want to join us. You know, a part of me is very grateful and appreciative, and a part of me is a little bit shocked because I've always struggled at different times with laryngitis because of just the magnitude of talking I do on the air. And yesterday was a particularly busy day. It was a travel day also, and that makes it extra hard. But especially when I used to do speeches and go on the road and book signings and freedom concerts and all this stuff, almost every time when you do radio, TV, speeches and book signing, I would lose my voice. And the usual course of action is to take something like prednisone, which is a horrible medicine, the worst ever, that flushes your face, makes you bloated, hungry, irritable, and, you know, ravenous for any food you can put in your stomach. It's just annoying. So I was trying to avoid it. And anyone that listened to the radio show yesterday, I mean, the first thing my staff said to me was, "You sound like crap." That was the first words out of their mouth.
20: No. We just asked if you were okay.
19: No, you did.
20: We said, "Are you okay? We care about you."
19: No, you said I sound like crap. Just don't lie about it. Just be honest.
20: your voice made us concerned, okay?
19: But I've had it many times. So last night's schedule was just odd because I did the radio show and then I did a podcast with JD. The podcast ends up going long and we finish about 5 minutes to nine. I mean, I'm able to get through it about the same way as I was able to do the radio show yesterday. And I get through it and go to the bathroom and then I come out. And then, like, sometimes when you have laryngitis, I have to open my voice up. It may make no sense to anybody. And, like, before a radio show, I will do exercises with my, you know, usually I'll just give out the phone, 800-941. In other words, push it, open it. And when between the 5 minute interim, between the time I finished the podcast and the time I actually got on the air, it closed completely and it didn't open until I started really talking and interviewing the vice president. Now, my staff will also tell you, Ethan, how reluctant am I to ever take a day off, whether I'm sick or not sick? Oh, I don't want to take off.
20: Never. Even when you plan to have off, I would say above 50% of the time we end up coming back.
19: Well, news will drive me back. Because I don't want to not do my job. I can't help it. It's the way I'm wired. I think it's a good thing. I don't think it's a bad thing. And so anyway, I was doing my level best to plow through. It took me, what, about 2 minutes to actually get my voice open on air. But to have to experience that humility, it was a little embarrassing, to be honest. But people wrote and said nice things and oh, I hope he's okay and so on and so on. It was just laryngitis. That's it. Voice closed for a minute. Didn't have time to exercise it before I went on. And it really is that simple. The good news is I think I'm on now the back end of it. I think I sound a lot better today than I sounded yesterday. But, you know, I'll let you be the ultimate person to determine it. Because I didn't have a problem in the podcast. It's only in that 5 minute shutdown period and then readjusting and going on live TV. And usually adrenaline will open up anything. There's a reason you don't see TV or radio, TV people on air sneeze very often, because adrenaline is a natural antihistamine. So you don't, if think about it, you don't really often see somebody on television. It's happened. I've never had it happen that I can think of. But you have adrenaline running through your system and with it all the dopamine and all that stuff. So anyway, long story short, I apologize to everybody. And I do appreciate the good words of wishing me well. But I promise you, there's nothing serious going on. This is just a typical Hannity laryngitis event. And I don't know. What am I supposed to do? I'm on live TV. I'm on live radio. It just is what it is. You're going to have moments like that occasionally in your career. I want to start first, and we're going to play part of my interview with the vice president. Let me jump to that before I get to this terror threat, because I think this is where a lot of people's questions are. And I was saying this last night, and the vice president was communicating it to me as well. They have a memorandum of understanding that will lead into a series of discussions. Here is the backstory that maybe a lot of you don't know. When the president got sick and tired of the Iranians dragging their feet and he hit them hard twice last week and said, I'm going to hit them harder tomorrow. And he said, I think I'll take Karg Island. It got everybody's attention. That was a wow moment for the Iranians. This is what my sources are telling me. At that point, they had direct communication, which apparently JD says we've never had as a country in 47 years. And they were begging, no, we'll do the deal we agreed to. All right. So we get to that part. And the Iranians come to the table. They sign the memorandum of understanding. Some of the details are not worked out, et cetera. And then we have, you know, a lot of people, this is a disaster. It's not a disaster because at any moment that they, first of all, and a lot of myths have to be debunked here. And this is why I wanted the interview with the vice president. That's why I was not going to miss it come hell or high water. I mean, there is, you know, one thing that stood out, all of these reports that the United States signed off on $300 billion in Qatari money. You know, one of the first questions I asked JD about it, and he said it's absolutely not true. Not one bit of that story is true. He said, now, if they start, they don't get paid one American taxpayer dollar ever in this entire deal. Any monies they get will be based on the very specific promises that they are claiming that they will keep, including not diluting the nuclear dust, but handing it over. We got that rectified last night. Doesn't mean any of this will happen. It just means this is what was put on the table. This is what they're agreeing to talk about. This is, you know, the president had to put a truth out last night that Iran has agreed to never have nuclear weapons, his number one priority. And also the story that the U.S. is paying Iran $300 billion is fake news put out by Democrats and President DJT. Now, the vice president was clear that there was no wink and nod, no seal of approval for Qatar to enter into investments with them. He said that would be another carrot down the road based on their performance. He kept going back to that over and over again. So you get the typical fake reports and people saying this. So I wanted an opportunity to clear all this up. The vice president did not hold back at all. He, you know, I did ask what's different, what has changed. I'll get to some of his answers on that. They will release the memorandum of understanding. He believes the president wants to wait until the formal ceremony is the formal deal is signed in Geneva, which is scheduled for Friday. They brought up the issue of totally, completely dismantling their ability to enrich uranium and dismantle all of their capability to build out any nuclear weapon. And he said that is the biggest part of the deal. And specifically in the beginning, behind the scenes negotiations, that's a part of it. Their ballistic missile range has got to be pulled back. Right now they have ballistic missiles. We didn't know before Epic Fury that they could hit London and they can hit Paris. They have to stop supporting terror groups. The vice president does acknowledge that if Israel is hit, they will respond, just as the U.S. would. He confirmed that U.S. inspectors will be there on the ground when this dust is ultimately removed, which I think is critical. I never liked the idea of entombing it, although it is an option. I don't like it being in the country of Iran, because if any of that material is ever recovered, then I would argue you probably, you know, increase the odds of a potential dirty bomb down the road. Not one penny from U.S. taxpayers. And that is, I think, very, very clear. He went through all of the differences. Obama's trying to claim, oh, it's no different than my deal. Oh, it's very different than your deal. You just gave him $1.7 billion of taxpayer money and cargo planes and cash and other currency. And you didn't even, that deal was never even certified by anybody. And then 10 years later, they have the right to enrich. It was the dumbest deal ever made by anybody. And so there's no comparison to that in any way, shape, manner, or form. And then I asked them specifically, why would we trust them based on their history? Which is a good, fair question. And I think that the way the administration is looking at it is just summed up in what Donald Trump is saying while he's at the G7. And he said, if they don't do it, he's saying all hell will rain down on Iran if they're caught cheating or don't fulfill their obligations. So in other words, at any point, the president can pick up right where we left off. They have no ability to build back their missile defense systems. They have no air defense systems. They have no Navy, all of that stuff that we have talked a long time about. But the Obama administration never had a direct line. That was one thing I did not know. 47 years, they'd never had direct connections with the people at the highest levels of government. He went into some specifics, and the specifics were that even the more radical forces and the more hardliners in the regime and the more political side are part of the negotiation. So they're not talking to two separate parties about this. And The deal has already been initialed, the memorandum of understanding. Again, we'll get that probably Friday. On the issue of verification, the vice president said all these things come along with benefits if Iran delivers, and nothing if Iran doesn't deliver. They will not get an American penny. What they will get is we have a lot of their money that we have frozen up for them, and it's kind of like hiring a contractor. Okay, they lay the concrete, you pay for the concrete. They start framing out the house, you pay for the framing. They start putting up a roof, you start paying for the roof. You pay a piecemeal based on performance. That's what they have in front of them. And, of course, the ultimate option is the president just goes back to where we were. And, you know, look at the price of oil now. It's gone down precipitously, dramatically. On the verification process, some people wanted more specifics from the vice president, I noticed on social media, but the important thing to understand is the agreement is built on a two-step verification process. Now, let's just say, and by the way, other questions came up as well. The vice president says the president is concerned about, doesn't want forever wars, doesn't want boots on the ground. So they're not using that as an option. They recognize that Israel, if they're going to be fired upon, that they have the right to fire back. That came up in the interview last night. And so we're going to wait and see on the involvement of the U.S. to destroy the 60% enriched uranium. They are prepared to work with other countries and the IAEA, but American boots on the ground and destroy, their words, destroy the enriched stockpiles, whether we just watch it happen or we do it ourselves and play a more active role. That, to me, is critical to the long-term prospects of peace and prosperity in the region. Now, if it doesn't happen, Trump, all hell will rain down on them. He signals he could send details of this deal to Congress today. And so he's being very upfront that he understands this deal is now in motion with his options as open as they've ever been. And, you know, and the president did talk about the Iranian people, too. All right, we'll get to that. Also, I've got to spend a lot of time here. We have three suspects now who have been publicly identified as part of this terror attack, this plot to attack the White House during UFC 250 over the weekend. So we'll get to that also. Want to remind you, too, if you ever have a problem with the IRS, don't ever think about dealing with them on your own. 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
9: You know, so the bottom line for me, by the way, crude oil now in the 70s, 77, it was at a high of 126. The FBI first learned of a terrorist threat against the White House on June 10th. They work with their partners to secure probable cause for an arrest, in this case, in Bill Cunningham, Cincinnati, where one suspect was taken into custody. Court documents identified the person as a 19-year-old. Now, two others identified as well were arrested in California, alleged to be involved in this plot. They appeared in court earlier today in Riverside. Other suspects arrested in Missouri, Nebraska, multiple sources telling Fox News that those in custody are American citizens and a foreign nexus is not involved. This is early reports, FoxNews.com. And according to a criminal complaint, Proper allegedly spent $3,000 of his graduation money to purchase a lot of ammunition, guns, extra magazines. I'm telling you, one of the most underreported stories, and we have done the most on it of any show that I know, is how successful this FBI has been under Kash Patel and previously with Dan Bongino, by the way, who will join us on TV tonight. I have more on the other side.
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10: Looking for a cause, I'm Cliff Albert in the KOGO News Center. Investigators are looking into the deadly crash yesterday of that B-52 bomber at Edwards Air Force Base here in California, north of L.A. Base officials say eight people, including crew members and government contractors, were killed when the aircraft went down shortly after taking off. FBI Director Kash Patel says five people, including two men from Riverside County, have been arrested for discussing plans to attack Sunday's UFC event at the White House. The FBI reportedly discovered it less than a week before the event Sunday night. The official signing ceremony for the deal reached with Iran is now set for Friday. Vice President J.D. Vance.

0: telling NBC News details related to the deal will not be released until after the ceremony with the next phase of negotiations begin. Koga News Time, 12:31.
1: Westbound Coronado Bridge is a bit small. There's a truck blocking the right lane about mid-span. There's also another lane closure there until about 1 o'clock this afternoon. Southbound 63 is slowing into downtown from Washington. 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Mark Zegan, Covell Traffic.
0: Cobra's up in setting weather. More of the same, basically. Continued mostly sunny afternoons with the night, morning clouds, and some patchy fog. Highs low to mid-70s to the coast today and tomorrow. Inland highs in the upper 70s and low 80s. That beach hazard statement because of the high surf and dangerous rip currents continues all the way through Friday now. Right now downtown, it is 73 degrees. Next update coming up at 1 o'clock. Stay connected, stay informed. 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

0: sure to check in as soon as you get to your car after work for breaking information you need to know about. 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
1: All right, 25 now till the top of the hour, 800-941-SEAN if you want to be a part of the program. Listen, this great country of ours, the greatest God ever gave man, does not stand for 250 years as a beacon of hope without the brave men and women willing to put their lives on the line to defend it. 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All right, let me get to this plot. And, you know, in 4 years as president, Joe Biden got four people on the FBI's 10 most wanted list. In 4 years as president, beyond the big lie about his cognitive decline, the biggest lie is the border's closed, the border's secure, they let in known terrorists and murderers and rapists and child molesters and cartel members and gang members. You know, we have people from over 200 countries, but no, it's not happening. What you see with your own eyes is not happening. And it's frustrating because it is the single biggest, most preventable national security threat in the history of this country. And we will deal with this probably for decades to come. Now, it doesn't seem as of now, according to the FBI, to have played a role in what they were able to foil this weekend. And that is a plot to attack Sunday's White House Freedom 250 UFC event. Quote, the goal was to target capitalist elites, billionaires, or politicians who received donations from the American Israeli Public Affairs Committee, AIPAC. I don't know how they might have had a list of who the attendees would be or assumed who they would be. I have no idea what this is about anyway. But more evidence of this virulent anti-Semitism and rise of anti-Semitism. You know, we see it in the halls of Congress. We hear it on the airwaves. We see it on college campuses. It's growing worldwide. And this is also in indoctrination efforts by geopolitical foes to foment this, especially in young people online, and they're spending hundreds of millions of dollars. So some of it's not real, but there is too much that is real, which really scares me. At some point, I asked the vice president last night, well, if somebody, you know, if you extrapolate out our population versus Israel's and somebody killed 40,000 Americans in a day, what do you think America would do? And he said, destroy them. So anyway, five people in custody as of today. Investigators have identified 23 people as part of a potential network of plotters. Why doesn't Kash Patel, the FBI director, Dan Bongino was there as deputy director for a year. They got 8 out of 10 in just a little over a year of the FBI's 10 most wanted. 8 out of 10 of them. They have reduced murder, violent crime, all across this country. Wherever there is cooperation, like in D.C., Muriel Bowser, Democratic mayor, you know, allowing policing in her city has resulted in dramatic 60-70% reductions in major crimes in that city. You know, the same thing in Memphis, Tennessee. They invited in the help. They're doing it to other cities. This defund, dismantle, no bail law, reimagine the police madness Well, that's kind of what you were watching after the Knicks won or the Knicks lost a basketball game in Mamdani's New York City. Anyway, so five people in custody now, 23 people part of the plot. The plan involved using these explosive-laden drones to hit buildings near the event, force a mass evacuation, steer crowds towards a pre-staged sniper team, and then a second wave allegedly planned to storm the White House gate, according to officials. And the FBI first learned of the threat June 10th, worked with partners. They secured probable cause for an arrest in Cincinnati. One suspect taken into custody, others taken in as well, and some arrested in Missouri, Nebraska. Secret Service said they worked closely with the FBI during the investigation. Investigators later uncovered these signal chats in which multiple people allegedly discussed attacking the UFC event. An initial review of this guy's iPhone identified 23 signal users discussing pre-operational activity. And, you know, this could have been an unmitigated disaster. This is what, how is it that we would ever allow over 12 million that we know of, an unknown number of gotaways from over 200 countries with terror ties into our country? How is it that you have massive crime reductions when you actually allow law enforcement to do their job? I mean, this is what Cash Patel is dedicated to. And for whatever reason, and I can't really put my finger on why, the people want to criticize Cash Patel constantly for nothing. It's like, I don't know, it's like a sport for the liberal media. You know, you would think they want to be safe and secure. Who doesn't want law and order and safety and security? So anyway, disrupting this, thank God. We'll see. We'll get to the bottom of it. We'll have an update on this tonight. Dan Bongino is actually going to join us to talk about it. By the way, the president has warned he won't support extending FISA unless the Save America Voter ID Act is part of that deal. We've been following that very, very closely. Katie Britt, Senator, Alabama, says Republicans are prepared for their third budget reconciliation package if Democrats block funds, and this third reconciliation package to bolster military funding, which, you know, we've got to pay attention because the next generation of weaponry is, it's literally unfolding before our eyes. You can see it with Ukraine and Russia, you know, the use of drone warfare, even robots on the battlefield. It's crazy. You can see it in the Middle East. I mean, I remember when Reagan was mocked for suggesting strategic defense, even walking away from a summit with Gorbachev over the idea of strategic defense. The Soviets then did not want us to have it. And Reagan said that's a non-starter, walked away, still got a deal. And yeah, that wall eventually came tumbling down. And Mr. Gorbachev teared down that wall. His own speechwriters wanted to take it out, and he kept putting it back in personally. So, interesting bit of history on so many fronts. All right, now on to some other news. I just want to point out on the economy. Now, at the highest point with this Iranian conflict, a barrel of oil was $126. Now it's $77 today. Johnson & Johnson announced a $55 billion expansion in the U.S. Credits Trump business policies. Johnson & Johnson betting big on America, crediting the president's policies, top talent, strong investment for inspiring $55 billion in U.S. investment push. We have the best talent. We have the best investment environment. And very importantly, we have the tax policy enacted this administration. We have trillions of dollars now online, jobs that Obama said were never coming back in semiconductor chip manufacturing, pharmaceutical manufacturing, automobile manufacturing is coming back because the president took a stand to all these countries ripping us off and said, you're not going to rip us off anymore. But oil prices now plunging to the lowest levels since early March after the president signed this deal, and even lower than yesterday. There's an article from yesterday, now down again today. And it just shows when you have a businessman, if we get any of the president thinks it's as high as 18 trillion, let's say it's 5, 7, 8, 10 trillion. I don't know what it is in committed manufacturing investments online. The president in his one big, beautiful bill 100% depreciation of investment money first year. What does that mean? That if you're going to build out a manufacturing plant, you get to deduct the full cost of that build out in year one while creating high paying career jobs in the construction industry. And it gets your product to market online much faster. The Justice Department says groups protesting ICE in Minneapolis. Look at this. Newsweek is reporting. Not exactly conservative. The DOJ charged multiple people in Minnesota alleging they are from two Antifa groups in connection with resistance to ICE. U.S. Immigration, Customs Enforcement, and Border Patrol swept into Minneapolis, St. Paul during the winter as part of a large-scale effort and enforcement operation that sparked resistance. The U.S. attorney went on to show social media posts from defendants from earlier this year, which he said showed their connection to Antifa. Remember we brought this up and we were excoriated. There were reports of it, couldn't confirm it. Now we're confirming it. Mark Wade Mullen, Homeland Security Secretary, telling reporters that Trump has located at least 146,000 unaccompanied minors. These minors were lost during the Biden years. How do you lose 146,000 children? The new poll shows Democrats' war on ICE has backfired. Support for mass deportations among Democratic voters has actually increased. A poll came out today. They always say it's a shock poll. I don't know why they always say a shock poll. We have a shock poll out today. It shows Republicans are performing much better in the lead up to the midterms. Now, I'm not taking anything to the bank. I'm not taking one poll to the bank. I'm just asking all of you to understand the importance of this moment and what happens to our country if Democrats get back in power. Anyway, The Economist, YouGov, indicates Republicans closing the gaps with the Democrats, but there have been now numerous polls showing that. That means nothing. Only one poll matters, Election Day. This is the gift, though, that keeps on giving. You have one House Democrat and his Democratic primary opponent both say they're not rooting for the U.S. to win the World Cup. You got to be kidding me. The party of Nazi tattooed Plattner. We have news on him today. The party of six-gender Tellerico. God is non-binary. No problem men playing women's sports. De Niro, as we played yesterday, explaining he can't love America at a UFC counter event in New York City where that weird singing took place. You know, there's a funny cartoon. I think Sweet Baby James gave it to me. Resist what exactly? Lower prices, safer jobs, secure borders, cheaper medicine, strong market, and less government fraud. Yeah, I guess I hate all of that. Crazy James Carville suggesting Donald Trump, the specific holiday he will resign by in 2026. Hakeem Jeffrey got caught off guard in an interview when he accused Trump of exacerbating skyrocketing. What is he going to say now? Price of a barrel of oil is trading at $77. Any criticism? Is the world better and safer without a nuclear-armed Iran? Hillary Clinton taking jabs at the White House. Hillary, if I was her, I'd be pretty quiet. There's too many rumors out there. I'm having too many people whisper in my ear that those old servers may be in existence and may make the light of day maybe sooner than later. But I don't know for sure. A member of the Southern Poverty Law Center now stands accused today. New York Post, move over Graham Plattner. Looks like we have found another progressive Democrat. Headline, Southern Poverty Law Center boss funneled $1.2 million to her lover in a neo-Nazi group. I mean, you just remember Charlottesville? Do you remember the closing arguments in 24? Trump, Nazi, fascist, racist. Plattner said there's not going to be any more controversy. There is apparently an online trail of Graham Plattner, the guy who calls people in Maine dumb and racist and stupid, Mr. Nazi tattoo, said there was not going to be any more posts, any more controversies. No, apparently this new one mocking a teenage suicide has surfaced. I mean, you can't make this up. Anyway, more scrutiny, and another posting on Reddit after a report surfaced that attributed his old username, including one appearing to mock a girl's suicide. Where's your heart and your soul and your conscience? Tell me one Democrat. If you're a Democrat that would vote for this, I think I need to talk to you. Because there's something really wrong with you. But the party of Tallarico, El Sayed, Mamdani, Grandpa Bernie, Pocahontas, the squad, AOC, and no mainstream Democrat will take them on. FBI raided the headquarters of a, quote, Soros-backed voter group as part of an election fraud probe. We're watching this story from FoxNews.com. Federal investigators raided this place and the headquarters of Ohio's Organizing Collaborative on June 11th, deployed across the state and questioning members of the organization. Subpoenas being issued. If we ever get to the bottom of everything that these Democrats have ever done, I think it would shock the conscience and soul of a nation. I really do. They just have no compunctions about anything that would ever, you know, maintain their power and help them stay in power at all costs. All right, 800-941-SHAWN, our number if you want to be a part of the program. Listen, everyone needs a personal safety security strategy. Now, there are instances, there's only one option if someone wants to kill you and kill your family, and that is the lethal option, but we have new effective technology that is non-lethal and effective, and the FBI says in the last year they have statistics, 2022, that's less than 0.01% of altercations that require the lethal. That's why I have both options. 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
18: The plot is foiled. I'm Cliff Albert in the KOGO News Center. Two men from Riverside County are among the suspects arrested and accused of planning a terror attack at the White House during that UFC event this last Sunday night. Brian Roa and Michael Thomas of Riverside County have now made their initial court appearance today.
19: Five people are in custody and nearly two dozen individuals have been identified as part of a potential network of plotters intending to crash explosive-laden drones in the buildings near the White House and then storm the White House gates during Sunday's UFC Freedom 250 event. Officials say the FBI first learned of the alleged plot last Wednesday and arrested one suspect in Cincinnati. Investigators then uncovered signal chats with discussions of the plans. One suspect is said to have told investigators the goal was to target capitalist elites, billionaires, and politicians receiving donations from the American-Israel Public Affairs Committee.
18: That's Jared Halpern reporting in the nation's capital. Investigators here in Southern California looking into the deadly crash of that B-52 bomber yesterday at Edwards Air Force Base here in the California north of L.A. Base officials say eight people, including crew members and government contractors, were killed when that plane went down shortly after takeoff yesterday. A crash of another small plane in Southern California near the same airport where it happened earlier this year. The pilot of the Cessna, a 77-year-old man, had only minor injuries. Daniel Martindale has details on the crash near Whiteman Airport in Los Angeles.
20: The plane reportedly went down in a parking lot on Osborne Street shortly before 9:30 this morning. Crews have also contained a small fuel spill. There are no reports of a fire. Another small plane crashed while attempting to land at Whiteman Airport less than 2 months ago. That crash and others through the years have had several officials calling for the airport to be shut down. I'm Daniel Martindale.
18: Here in San Diego, the search is continuing today for that man from Poway missing for more than 3 months. Coco's Jack Cronin has details.
21: The last contact with 59-year-old William Miller was March 2nd when he spoke with his sister. She reported him missing 2 weeks later, March 18th. His car was found parked at the Blue Sky Ecological Preserve in Poway. This past Saturday, 80 volunteers searched the area near Lake Poway with nothing found. Miller has no medical conditions and is not on medication. He's now been listed as a voluntary missing adult. I'm Jack Cronin.
18: California's Republican candidate for governor, Steve Hilton, making it clear that as governor, if he wins, he would declare a state of emergency to handle the Tijuana sewage crisis in the South Bay. Hilton visited the border with reporting partner 10 News.
22: An emergency declaration from the governor would really unlock resources, action, all sorts of things that would help deal with this. It seems so obvious. And if we can just do that to accelerate progress towards fixing this problem, of course we should do that, and of course I would do that.
18: And on Wall Street today, prices closing mixed. The Dow up 331 points, the NASDAQ down 300, and the S&P 500 down by 42. 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
23: All lanes open on the Coronado Bridge. It is moving up to speed in both directions. Northbound 5 lane closure from Interstate 8 to Claremont Drive until 2. Also, occasional lane closures on the South 805 between the 54 and the border for lane marker replacement. 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
18: Coco's updated San Diego weather. We're looking at mostly sunny afternoons to continue with the night and morning clouds and some patchy fog. They'll burn off, though, to bring us that sunshine. Highs low to mid-70s at the coast. Inland highs upper 70s and low 80s. That beach hazard statement still in effect all the way through Friday with high surf and dangerous rips. Right now downtown, 76 degrees. Next update coming up at 1:30. Stay connected, stay informed. 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
2: 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It's 800-941-SEAN if you want to be a part of the program. All right, so last night, I got to spend time with the vice president of our country, of the United States, J.D. Vance. And J.D. has been trying to explain what this deal is with Iran. And for a lot of people, there are a lot of questions, and that's fair. And the best part is he answered every unanswered question. Not every question is answered yet because we're at the, you know, this is not the deal points, but they're saying in principle that they've agreed to it. There's been so much BS out there about what is not in the deal that the vice president got to clarify, not true, not true, not true. So it kind of became point by point. Now, if you listen to this radio show yesterday, as I mentioned earlier, I had laryngitis. I did the podcast. It's 5 minutes till nine. I'm live with him on air at 9 o'clock. Wrap up the podcast, ran to, you know, the bathroom, run out to the studio, and my throat froze at the beginning of the show. So I was struggling all day yesterday, and then people, he's stroking out. No, I've had laryngitis my entire career, if anyone's listened to this show any length of time. But it's just part of this business. When I'm on air so many hours, it's going to happen. Anyway, so please, you know, forgive me for that part. I even said it on the show, and then still people didn't listen. But anyway, part one, my interview with Vice President J.D. Vance.
3: Mr. Vice President, how are you?
4: Good to see you, Sean.
3: Good to see you. I'm good. I don't get to see you in person a lot.
4: Yeah, it's good to see you.
3: Okay, so you start off this life in Appalachia and very tough upbringing, very poor upbringing, difficult times, abuse at home. Your mom struggled with addiction. You have a devout grandmother. Now you're the vice president, you're 41 years old, and now you're negotiating what might be the path to peace in the Middle East for the first time in however many thousands of years. Not a bad life.
4: Not a bad life at all, man. Only in America. And I think that if you have a life like I've led, you have to have incredible gratitude to the country. And the best way to show that gratitude is just to try to do as good of a job as humanly possible. That's what I write about in the book fundamentally, is this sense that, you know, my life has been so charmed. In some ways, things have been a struggle, but in a lot of ways, man, I've just been so blessed. And there's this sense that God was always looking out for me. Even when I strayed from the path, even when I called myself an atheist, that faith that my grandmother had sort of imbued me with was always there in the background. And of course, it's an important part of the way that I go about my duties today, but it's just an important part of who I am. It fundamentally illuminates everything else about me. And hopefully people will pick up the book and learn a little bit about me and learn a little bit about my faith journey, and maybe it'll be useful to them.
3: Well, we'll get into that in more detail. All right, so let's talk about the Iranian deal.
4: Sure.
3: What frustrates me about the Iranians, Donald Trump says A, and somebody will come out, some aspect of that government, and contradict what the president said.
4: Yeah.
3: And they came out with, quote, a memorandum of understanding, which is what was signed, official signing on Friday in Geneva. And it contradicted a lot of what the president said. Any of that true?
4: No, it's not. So I've seen a lot of misinformation out there. I've seen $24 billion going from the United States to Iran. That number is totally false, totally made up. Fundamentally, what this thing does, Sean, as you got to appreciate, is number one, the Straits of Hormuz were open immediately. You already see oil prices coming down substantially, and I think they're only going to come down even further. Number two, it ensures that Iran will never have a nuclear weapon. And number three, it does go and say, look, if the Iranians are willing to change their ways, if they're willing to behave like a normal country, stop trying to build a nuclear weapon, stop trying to fund terrorism all over the Middle East, then we are willing to actually fundamentally transform our relationship with them. That's what the president has offered. Now, of course, we would need to verify that. We would need to see real progress and real action,
3: they
4: not
3: know
4: just
3: that's
4: words.
3: Part of the deal?
4: Absolutely. It's written right there in the agreement, Sean. And here's the thing. Yes, you're right. Sometimes when, you know, information about this deal will leak out. You'll have somebody on a propaganda channel in that country, in Iran, who will say something that isn't true. I think it's sort of expected. It frustrates me too, but it's expected that some Yahoo is going to say something about the deal that is untrue. What really bothers me and frustrates me and is unexpected when the American media literally picks up talking points and propaganda from the IRGC that has no support in the text of the agreement that we've actually negotiated and no basis in reality. This is good for the American people. The Iranians don't get a dime unless they behave and change their behavior. Right. And this means that Iran will never have a nuclear weapon, Sean. That's
3: why
4: we did this.
3: You say they don't get a dime. Do they ever get an American dime, a taxpayer dollar?
4: No. So number one, first of all, they never get a dime of American taxpayer money, ever. Full stop. Not even close.
3: Okay.
4: What we have said is there's a lot of economic benefit in the United States relieving a lot of sanctions and welcoming them back into the world economy. There's a lot of benefit there. Not American money, but there's a lot of economic prosperity that can flow from that. What the president said to them is, we want you to be a successful country. But for you to be a successful country, you've got to give up on this threat. You've got to give up on this desire to have a nuclear weapon. And if you do that, the United States is willing to have a much better relationship.
3: All right, let me go to the number one report that I've been reading leading up to this interview tonight is that the Qataris are giving them $300 billion with the sign, seal, and approval of the U.S. The president did put out a truth, denying all of it. Iran has agreed to never have a nuclear weapon, and the story that the U.S. is paying Iran $300 million is fake news. We are not giving them an American dollar, number one, true. And number two, did the U.S. ever sign off on the Qataris paying them that money?
4: No, we've not. The agreement says they are not getting a single dime of American money. That's just not what this is. What the agreement does say, Sean, is, again, if the Iranians behave, and if there are sanctions relief, and if the Iranians are integrated into the world economy, we would invite other countries, not us, but other countries to invest in their country. That's fine, but only if they comply with the terms of the agreement. Really, we have an option here, right? The President of the United States has given us optionality, which is great for the American people. Step back for a second. Their conventional military is destroyed. Their nuclear weapons program is destroyed. The Strait of Hormuz is now open. Now, we have two pathways.
3: Is it open toll-free?
4: It is open toll-free, and that's very explicit in the agreement. But now we have two pathways we can go down. Pathway number one is the Iranian economy continues to be strangled. We don't want that. That's not our desire. But in order for them to get pathway two, which is reintegration into the world economy, they have to behave like a normal country. It's a very simple principle, actually. And what's different about this than previous iterations of the Iranian government, previous negotiations, is one, the president's negotiating from a position of strength. But number two, we're actually talking directly to them. And I can't tell you, Sean, if 5 years down the road they're going to honor that commitment, because I can't predict the future. What I can tell you is if they don't honor their commitments, they don't get a dime from anybody, the United States, ever, but a dime from anybody else either.
3: The president has told me many times, he said, I can go back to bombing and obliterate them in 5 minutes at any point I want. How important was it, the two attacks that took place last week, one after an Apache helicopter of ours was hit?
4: Well, what it did, Sean, is it showed that we were serious, that there really are two options here. There's the military option, there's the diplomatic option, and if they were not going to choose the diplomatic option, then the president still had military options to use. But it's not just that, Sean. One of the things the American media has totally underreported is you talk about the Strait of Hormuz. The Iranians try to close off the strait to try to choke off the world energy economy. The American media has totally underreported the fact that over the past 3 weeks, we've gotten more oil out of the Strait of Hormuz under the supervision of United States Central Command than we had the first 3 months of this operation. What does that mean? That means the Iranians' leverage was reducing by the day. That means that our position was growing stronger by the day. And I think that's why we've cut what is fundamentally a good deal for the American people, assuming the Iranians follow through. And if they don't follow through, There's no skin off our back. Nothing changes from where we are right now.
3: A lot of people are questioning, why not release the memorandum of understanding? You said it will happen this week.
4: Correct. So there are some diplomatic protocols, Sean. There are some sequencing that the Pakistanis have been involved in this. The Qataris have been involved in this. And what the president has said is the agreement will come out on Friday. He may decide to release the agreement sooner than that. But we have this formal ceremony on Friday, and that's when the president right now wants to release the memorandum.
3: Let me get to this. Because this is the most important thing, and the president has been most consistent on this point, and that is they cannot and will never have a nuclear weapon.
4: Correct.
3: How will we be able to verify that? Will we have American inspectors on the ground? What happens to the nuclear dust? Will it be degraded or will it be removed? Will we be a party to that? Like, will it reflect what we did in Libya years ago?
4: So what we're going to do, Sean, is destroy the highly enriched material, the nuclear dust, as we call it. And, you know, we're going to do it with the Iranians. That's what the president has said. He wants us to work with the Iranians, with the international organizations, to destroy that stockpile of enriched material, because that does set them back a little bit further. We've already fundamentally destroyed their program, but that does set them back a little bit further, and that's important, of course, to the United States.
3: And they're agreeing never to enrich.
4: They're agreeing right now to eliminate the enriched stockpile, and if they don't get to a point where they agree to stop enriching, then they don't get the other benefits of the bargain. And that's the way this is set up, is a lot of the technical details we're going to figure out over the next month, over the next 2 months, but the basic structure is they can get a lot if they comply with the United States demands. They don't get anything if they don't comply with anything.
2: All right, we'll come back more with J.D. Vance on the other side. I want to remind you, from America's Revolutionary War to Israel's current fight for survival, which has been a forever state for them, all good countries, countries with moral clarity, have faced moments that test their courage. Thank God freedom endures. Thank God, you know, we have presidents like President Trump and prime ministers like Bibi and, you know, presidents like President Reagan. He said in 1985, Reagan did, that in our talks, we paid special attention to two issues, our commitment to Israel's security and well-being, and our shared desire to move forward together towards a just and lasting peace between Israel and all of its Arab neighbors. I mean, that actually may be a possibility if this thing goes through. If it doesn't, Trump will stop bombing again. Anyway, now being the 250th anniversary that we're celebrating in this country, our friends at the International Fellowship of Christians and Jews, as they have had to fight all of Iranian proxies, all of the people being targeted, densely populated areas, they have a massive humanitarian crisis. Your generosity is allowing them to provide food and water and shelter and clothing and medications. They have mobile medical clinics for the elderly, but they can't do it on their own. They're on the ground. They're there. They need your help. Whatever you can do to help support them, they want to say thank you. You know, donate as generously as possible. That money goes directly to humanitarian assistance. You can go to their website. They'll send you a USA Israel flag pin if you'd like. It's flagpinifcj.org. That's flagpinifcj.org today. And you are doing a lot of good. More with J.D. Vance on the other side.
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0: the same thing. Why is it that the Gulf Arabs hated your deal and they love our deal? They are the ones who are in the region. They know what it means to enrich the worst terrorist regime in the world. And they also know what it means to turn over a new leaf and to go to a different future. So I think President Obama, he should acknowledge that the people who are closest to this, they love the Trump deal. They hate the Obama deal. And that's maybe the biggest endorsement of this plan.
1: Okay, so I just want to just bear down. They're going to hand over the nuclear dust. They're agreeing to no nuclear weapons. They're agreeing to inspections. They don't get one U.S. taxpayer dollar. And, okay, you really believe that a regime that I would argue could not be trusted, I refer to it as a death cult, that what brought them to this point? What changed? Is it they're now at their fourth tier of leadership? What do you think changed?
0: It's a combination. First of all, I don't believe anything, Sean. Yeah. This is very important. As the president has said, we have to verify. We're going to reward action. We're not going to reward words. But fundamentally what's changed is, number one, we're on the third or fourth generation of leadership. That is true. Number two, they've seen that the president is serious. They've seen that he's willing to exert that leverage and actually do what's necessary in order to force the Iranians to come to the table. And number three, Sean, this is important. It's underreported. Their economy has been in a free fall for a very long time. So you combine the president's leverage that he's put on them, you combine the new leadership, and you combine the fact that their economy is in shambles. And I think that they see there's a real opportunity here to turn over a new leaf so long as they do the right thing.
1: So on the verification process, once we get along, they're either going to go along with the commitments they made or what is next. And what do you say to the people like me that have been very skeptical of the regime?
0: Sure.
1: For all these years, number one state sponsor of terror, death to Israel, death to America. I'm skeptical. This is all true, Reagan talked about this in 85. He said there might be an opportunity for peace in that region, and it might be all of these countries finally getting along. And you even expressed hope that that might be a result of this.
0: Well, again, I'll tell you, the Gulf Coast countries under the president's leadership, they actually feel that that's possible. They don't believe anything either. They're not certain. They're not going to predict what the Iranians are going to do 5 years from now, but they see real opportunity. So we're going to walk down this pathway. We're going to see how serious the Iranians are. And Sean, you ask, what if they don't meet these obligations? What if they don't do what they promised they're going to do? Number one, they don't get any benefits of the bargain. And as the president would say, we have all the cards. Their economy will still be in very tough shape if they don't get the relief that they need to get in order to make progress.
2: All right, that was part two of my interview with the Vice President, J.D. Vance. When we come back, we'll hit the phones, 800-941-SEAN, if you want to be a part of the program.
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4: Could there be a snag? I'm Cliff Albert in the KOGO News Center. The fighting in southern Lebanon could become a stumbling block in negotiations between the U.S. and Iran. Max Gordon is in Dubai with the very latest on this.
5: Israel has rejected any notion that they'll pull out of Lebanon or stop fighting Hezbollah, which has been attacking settlements in northern Israel. Reuters reported that Hezbollah received promises from Iran that its leaders will not sign a final nuclear deal with the U.S. unless Israel withdraws from Lebanon. President Trump said that Israeli Prime Minister Benjamin Netanyahu needs to be more responsible in the conflict. The interim deal between the United States and Iran doesn't tackle Iran's nuclear program. President Trump has been adamant that Iran can't be allowed to obtain a nuclear weapon.
4: This comes as some ship owners say they will not be resuming transit through the Strait of Hormuz until they're assured that the move will be safe. Things got a little testy at times as Vice President J.D. Vance discussed the Epstein files, race, and President Trump with the six women on the TV talk show, The View. Vance making the rounds while promoting his new memoir. And as he prepares for a possible 2028 presidential run, Vance stuck to defending the Trump administration's record while facing what a Republican would consider hostile territory, facing liberal hosts Whoopi Goldberg and Joy Behar. And more than half of all workers ages 40 to 50 here in the U.S. are now caring for a parent while also holding down a job.
6: According to data from Legal Shield released Monday, the pressure created by the trend is showing up at workplaces through employees' missed time, getting less done, and people thinking about leaving their jobs. The survey says nearly 40% of respondents said they've had to cut into their savings or retirement contributions to help pay for a parent's care. It also shows legal questions tied to parental elder care have more than doubled in the last 4 years.

0: As middle-aged children deal with paperwork, care decisions, and out-of-pocket costs, I'm Scott Carr.
1: On Wall Street, prices were mixed today. The NASDAQ and S&P were down, but the Dow Jones Average 30 Industrials gained 328 and finished just shy of 52,000 today. Koga News Time, 1:32.
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3: Southbound before Via de la Valle, rollover accident, right shoulder, the freeway slowing from Manchester. On the Silver Strand, a lane is closed in both directions for about another half hour between the Coronado Cays and Letty Road. 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I'm Mark Zegan, Coco Traffic.
1: Coco's updated in San Diego weather. We're going to see more night, morning clouds and some patchy fog again. Then it'll burn off with mostly sunny in the afternoon tomorrow. Pretty much the same forecast all week. Highs low to mid-70s to the coast. The inland highs in the upper 70s and low 80s. Right now downtown, it is 75 degrees. Next update coming up at 2 o'clock. Stay connected, stay informed. 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
12: All right, 25 now till the top of the hour, 800-941-SEAN, our number if you want to be a part of the program. Look, you want to start a business, you want to open the doors to your business, and then you find out, oh, I need all of these different insurances based on state law, local law, federal law, whatever law it happens to be. And unfortunately, that then becomes, for many people, an obstacle, a nightmare. You got to deal with all of these different policies, all the different agents involved with the policies. And it gets confusing. It's time consuming. It's worse than dealing with the healthcare industry. If your company has 25 employees, or whether you are the owner, the CFO, HR manager, guess what? It just gets too simply complex to buy like online or talk to a local broker. 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I doubt most of you that have any insurance, homeowners insurance, life insurance, car insurance, business insurance. Have you ever read your policy? 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
12: All right, let's get to our busy phones. Travis in Pennsylvania. What's up, Travis? How are you, sir? Glad you called.
13: Hey, Sean, I just wanted to call in and say how much I enjoy your show and how much I appreciate you and Linda in the afternoon. I always listen to you on my way home, leaving work.
12: Well, we really appreciate it. What do you do for work?
13: I am a plumber.
12: Let me tell you, you know, we're always talking about how AI might be involved in job displacement, et cetera. The thing is, you're always going to need a plumber. You're always going to need the AC guy. I can't tell you how many times in my life it's 2 or 3 in the morning. And if you need a plumber, I don't care what they're charging. You're asking that plumber to please get out of bed and come.
13: Yes, sir. You got it. Yep. And
12: well, God bless you. I encourage young people to think about the trades because I think that will be, it was an article. Mike Rowe highlighted it as well. The next generation of millionaires are going to be tradesmen.
13: Yeah, and I think it's pretty neat that you actually were in construction.
12: Hey, one of the best things I did in my life ever. I know what real work is for 20 plus years of my life. Makes me appreciate and love even more the blessing of doing what I love to do every day.
13: Well, thank you for taking my call today. I've always wanted to talk to you on your program.
12: Well, thank you. What's on your mind?
13: So I just wanted to mention the other day you were talking about Rush. And when I first started listening to 580 was back when I was probably about 16. I was actually driving a tractor in a field. I was plowing a field. And I loved tuning in every day. And I listened to Rush. And he was such an amazing man and such an inspiration to me.
12: I think he was an inspiration to all of us. And I always say we all owe him a debt of gratitude. Those are not words. I mean it. I said it while he was alive. I said it in his passing. I say it today. And any one of us that makes our living giving out our opinions and anybody in the conservative ecosphere, if you will, of media, we owe him a debt of gratitude. It was not easy for him either the whole way. It was hard because he was, you know, forging a path for all of us. He didn't know he was forging that big a path, but he was.
13: Right. Yeah, no, he made a big impact on me. I know that. And I've been a faithful listener ever since he started on, you know, he started out where I started listening. So, yeah, what an amazing person.
12: I will tell you this. We know what Rush is. You know, everyone, you talk about what is on your wish list or, you know, bucket list, as they call it. We know what Rush's bucket list was. Just to get well enough, quick enough to come back to the airwaves and talk to all of you. That, to me, defined Rush. I mean, Rush talked about EIB1 and I had a cigar and all this stuff. But what he really wanted to do was be behind that microphone every single day. Because that's what he chose to do, knowing he had very little time left on this earth. That tells me everything I want to know about him.
13: Yes, sir. You're correct. Yes, you are, Sean.
12: All right, my friend. God bless you. Check in more often. We appreciate it. Let's say hi to John, Missouri. John, how are you? Glad you called, sir.
14: It's a great day in Missouri, Sean. A longtime listener, over 20 years. I appreciate you taking my call. But I'm calling in.
12: Yes, sir.
14: Talk a little bit about President Trump. That, you know, they never give the guy any credit. The left side out there. gas down here is at $3.19 a gallon. It's dropped a dollar in the last 2 weeks.
12: And it's about to go lower looking at the price of a barrel of oil today. So I think things are working out pretty well for people as of now. There was a price to pay for this. But ask is, was it worth making sure Iran never gets a nuclear weapon? It's that it is that clear cut a choice.
14: Absolutely, it's worth it. And, you know, it hasn't been this long. It's things only, what, 100 days here that this has went on. And it's a small price to pay to keep that out of their hands. And I look for the gas to go down, but you're not going to hear anything from the other media. I appreciate your stand and what you do for this country, because it's your voice that we all listen to, and I wish there was more of you, but there's not.
12: Listen, the only thing I will say to right-minded Americans and people that love this country and will celebrate, unlike Robert De Niro, the greatness of this country, and is, you know, Reagan reminded us, and I quote it often, is that freedom is one generation away from extinction. It can't become extinct on our watch. And every generation has a responsibility to protect, preserve, defend what we inherited and try and leave this world, this country, a little better off than when we inherited it. My dad was part of the greatest generation and fought 4 years in the Pacific and grew up during the Depression and grew up poor. And I think of how hard his life is. It is, this is why, please, everybody take this midterm seriously. That's the only thing I'm asking from people. You know, in your heart, mind, and soul, commit that you are going to do everything in your power to vote and participate and know the consequences if these radicals ever get power again.
14: And you can't make this stuff up, the radicals. This, I can't believe this stuff. Even people that I've grown up with, I just can't believe they think this way.
12: And they do. I mean, I wish they didn't, but you know, it's never been this crazy, which I think puts us in uncharted waters. I really believe that. In terms of historically, midterms go against the party in power historically, not all the time. And I think this is a new paradigm unfolding before our eyes.
14: Yes, I agree.
12: All right, my friend. God bless you, John. Appreciate you. God bless the people of Missouri. Listen, born on America's darkest day, that's 9/11/01, the Tunnel to Towers Foundation, because of your generosity, your thoughtfulness, has been able to help American heroes ever since. And that's heroes like Fire Lieutenant Michael Wells. Now, he was inspired by the heroism of firefighters on 9/11. He felt a calling to pursue his dreams serving his community as a firefighter. He would devote 14 years to his fire department, rise to lieutenant, save lives. He even earned the Badge of Honor for bravery. And despite Michael's courage and faith, he lost his battle, sadly, with occupational cancer. He left behind his beautiful wife and their three beautiful children, a legacy of service and love for his country and community. Now, this 25th anniversary year of 9/11, Michael's story does remind us of the profound impact of that day on American heroes. And there are still many families to help. The Tunnel to Towers Foundation honored Michael by paying off the Wells family's mortgage. 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

0: busy phones. Josette in Connecticut. What's up, Josette?
1: Hi, Sean. Thank you for taking my call. I wanted to talk to you about comments I've heard even you make about Trump derangement syndrome. And, you know, it's always like everybody hates him. Even the leaders of Europe hate him. The European Union hates him, that kind of thing. And it is horrible. But I think it goes deeper than that. It's the why do they hate him? And I think that it's very, very important right now that we start talking about it for what it actually is. And what it actually is that we have to make a choice between maintaining our national sovereignty and our government, our Constitution, remain the United States of America, or become victims of global government. And that's why they hate him so much. I've learned that Hillary Clinton was supposed to be elected, and she was the one who was going to initiate, you know, like really our fall, because they can't do global government until they destroy our economy and our culture. They've got to bring us down first, because we're the strongest independent nation in the world. Okay.
0: Well, look at what President Trump has done between, you know, forcing NATO allies to start paying their fair share, although some are not. Their absence and lack of moral clarity with Iran is beyond disturbing. I believe the continent of Europe is in a precipitous decline because they have neglected defense. They have adopted socialism and radical climate alarmism. They, more importantly, have allowed unfettered illegal immigration without assimilation. Yep. And they're not a reliable partner. I don't care if it's the Paris Accords. Mm-hmm. I don't care if it's the WEF. I don't care if it's the United Nations. I have no respect for these global organizations, globalist organizations. I want America to be independent and free. And I think as an outcrop, when Iran is all said and done, yeah, Donald Trump will reevaluate NATO. And he will make bilateral deals with countries that we can count on and depend on. In other words, not Great Britain, not France, not Spain, not even Italy, sadly.
1: Right. But what I want to stress is that it's bigger than that. All of those things that you mentioned have been done by design. And we've got to start talking about it for what it is, especially because the midterms are coming. You know, they hate him, they vilify him because he's the only one standing against them. He's the only one that's in their way. So, you know, it's a cabal. It's the United Nations 2030 Project, the World Economic Forum, the WTO, the WHO. They want a global government. And who? People like Klaus Schwab, people like George Soros, and that Roy Neville Singham, or whatever his name is, who lives in China. They want to go back to what Europe always was, which was a class of royals, and then everybody else.
0: Look at the Paris Accords. The Paris Accords forced the United States to pay billions of dollars and meanwhile classified China and India as developing nations, and they paid next to nothing. How is that fair? How is it fair NATO nations don't pay their fair share versus their GDP? And really, without the United States behind them, they are incapable of defending their continent and their individual countries. It is such a spectacular fail that we have accepted for decades, norms we have accepted for decades that are now being challenged. It's one of the many things I love about President Trump is he thinks anew on everything.
1: They presented it to us as global economy. The first thing they did was try to deindustrialize America. They offshored our manufacturing. They were offshoring our agriculture. They wanted us to be about just innovation and service. Then they started in Europe first, and those mass migrations, that happened in Europe first. And that's because they have to destroy Western culture. And they do that by, you know, destroying our society, you know, increasing the rate of crime, and destroying our culture, mass migration. So this is a plan for global government. And I first heard those words from George H.W. Bush, our first Bush president, and he said, the New World Order. And then I heard Obama reference the New World Order. And then Clinton. And then Bush, too. And, you know, you see so many videos of Clinton, Obama, and Bush, too, all like palling around together because they're all globalists. And that's what you're seeing happening in the Senate right now. You've got John Thune and the others. They are the globalists. So that's why they're rhinos. They want the global government. And Trump is the only thing standing in the way. And that's why they're constantly vilifying him and want to destroy him. And we need to start calling it for what it is. I want to tell my Democrat friends, hey, you have a choice. You either vote for Trump, you either vote Republican, or you're voting for global government. What do you want?
0: I think you have framed this problem, this debate, and the brilliance of Trump perfectly. And I can tell you this, things are not going to go back to where they were. I think things are going to change rather dramatically. I think we're going to watch a lot of it unfold in the coming last years of the president's administration. And hopefully the person that one day may take his place shares the same values that we do, because you're dead on accurate. Anyway, Josette, we appreciate you. Thank you so much for the call. Check in often.

0: Hey, before the burgers hit the grill, fireworks, they light up the sky, take a few minutes to remember that Independence Day, you know what? What is that day really all about? An extraordinary vision outlined 250 years ago, and that is the Declaration of Independence. Now, it's the document where ordinary men made a revolutionary claim that our rights come from our Creator. Our government only exists to protect those God-given rights, and its power comes only from the consent of the governed. Now, that idea gave birth to the greatest country God ever gave man. 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
6: California's connection to a terror plot. I'm Cliff Albert in the Kogo News Center. Two men who live at Riverside County are among the five people arrested in connection with a planned terror attack at Sunday's UFC event at the White House that was discovered just a few days earlier.
7: Federal officials have made arrests in California, Missouri, Nebraska, and Ohio and continue to investigate a network accused of planning to set off explosive drones and sniper fire at Sunday's UFC Freedom 250 event. The FBI became aware of the plot last Wednesday after a parent of 19-year-old Tyson Proper alerted police to concerning behavior. He was arrested near Columbus, Ohio. Court filings say investigators learned from Proper of a Signal group chat involving as many as 23 individuals calling itself Vanguard of the Old. At least five suspects have been arrested.
6: Jared Halpern at the White House reporting there. Investigators here in California looking into the deadly crash of that B-52 bomber yesterday at Edwards Air Force Base north of L.A. Base officials tell Kogo News eight people, including crew members and government contractors, were killed when the aircraft went down shortly after taking off on what was called a routine test mission. The victims' names not been released. A close call as a small plane makes a crash landing near Whiteman Airport in Los Angeles today. Brandon Silverman with the LAPD says the pilot is expected to be okay.
8: Ultimately, we did do a further assessment with the patient, the pilot of the airplane, and he decided to go to the hospital for further evaluation. But at this point, his complaints are very minor.
6: The small plane crashed while landing shortly before 9:30 this morning. It went through a fence, came to a stop at the airport's parking lot. The Cessna pilot, a 77-year-old man, was able to get out of the plane by himself. All of the experts now seem to agree the upcoming El Nino event this winter could be one of the strongest on record.
9: The Pacific Ocean's entered a warming cycle, and Alex Tardy with Southern California forecaster Weather Echo says this upcoming El Nino has similar temperatures to previous very strong events in 1983 and 98, as well as 2016.
10: The ocean along the equator, where it's measured, is already warmer than normal levels and progressively getting warmer in a larger area of warm waters.
9: The National Weather Service has a fourth El Nino level, very strong, above its weak, moderate, and strong forecast, and this winter has an 88% chance of being strong and a 63% chance of being very strong. El Nino records go back 76 years, and the forecast for November, December, and January along the West Coast could be the strongest on record, though the intensity and location of these increased storms is not yet in the forecast. I'm Jack Cronin.
6: You've heard a lot about SpaceX lately, and today it turns out that SpaceX has now surged past Microsoft to become the fourth largest U.S. company. SpaceX also soared past Amazon following its record-breaking IPO last Friday. Still, SpaceX is well short of Apple, the third largest U.S. company with a market value of more than $4 trillion. On Wall Street, a big day. The Dow Jones average of 30 industrials was up 328 points to finish just a tenth or so shy of the 52,000 mark. Koga News Time 203.
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6: Coco's updated at San Diego weather. More of the same, basically. We're going to see more night, morning clouds and some patchy fog. Then mostly sunny again by tomorrow afternoon. Highs low to mid-70s near the coast. Inland highs upper 70s and low 80s. The pattern pretty much going to continue right through the week. That beach hazard statement is in effect until Friday night with high surf and dangerous rip currents. Right now downtown, 74 degrees. Next update coming up at 2:30. Stay connected, stay informed. 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
0: All right, news roundup, information overload hour. Here's our toll-free telephone number. You want to be a part of the program? It's 800-941-SEAN if you want to join us. I am contending, and I did a podcast with the vice president yesterday, J.D. Vance, that will be dropping on Thursday. And I had time with him last night. I know I was fighting through my laryngitis, but it's slowly getting better, thank God. I've had this my whole career, Linda. By the way, why do people think it's a surprise that I have laryngitis? I mean, I'm only talking 15 hours a day every day. Yeah. I've had it my whole career. How many times have we dealt with my laryngitis and tried to do the best with it?
17: Many, many times. But I have to say, the positive side is that people actually care about you. So you got prayer groups out there praying for your laryngitis.
0: With all that said, we did talk about being the vice president of Donald J. Trump. And years ago, and I did not do this as a gotcha question, J.D. Vance didn't understand Trump. And I said, I'm not asking because you've been asked 1,000 times about your lack of support years ago. What changed? And then he went through a litany of answers about how he was wrong and how he had to humble himself and how he had to open his mind. And you think of his background, grew up very poor, Appalachia, an addicted mother, abusive family household, very abusive, a very devout grandmother that was so influential and helped save his life, and a guy that was never supposed to be vice president of 41, and he was able to achieve great things with the help of the U.S. military and his time in the service and going to Ohio State and then later Yale Law School, then getting into the business world, then running for Senate and winning that seat in Ohio. And now he's 41 and he's vice president. And I'm asking him, what is it about this president? And he went into great observational detail about Donald Trump. This is a guy I've known 30 years and he is a force of nature. And I do believe through the prism of history, we will see him as transformational and consequential in ways that we've never seen a president in well over 100 years. That's my take. We'll see if it plays out the way I think it will. Miranda Devine, well, she's one of my favorite columnists. She has her own podcast, by the way, Pod Force One, which is awesome. And she talked about the president in this column. The headline is Ageless President Trump Keeps on Winning at 80 and Laughs in the Face of His Naysayers. Now, I flew on Air Force One with him when he went on that Gulf State trip. I was on the trip on Air Force One when he went to China. To watch an 80-year-old guy stay up the entire time, get off an airplane, and perform at the highest level without breaking a sweat is something to see. I mean, I'll be honest. I wanted to take a little nap here and there. He walks around to make sure nobody's napping. It's hilarious. Anyway, Miranda Devine, I think, captured this really well in her column, New York Post columnist and Fox News contributor and also author of The Big Guy and The Laptop from Hell. And her podcast is Pod Force One. Miranda, great to have you back.
18: Thanks so much, Sean. And that was a fantastic interview with J.D. Vance last night. He's very smart, but he's very clever. So he's sometimes hard to pin down. And I think you did a good job.
0: Miranda, to me, the beauty of what the president said today is, okay, this is the deal. They have their opportunity to save their country. And if not, I'll just go back to bombing them. I mean, it's pretty simple, straightforward. So I am not as alarmed as some other people are. Well, they're likely not going to keep their end of the bargain. They don't get anything if they don't keep their end of the bargain. And if they are signing on to it, I was told the tipping point for them was the two bombings last week, and the promise to take Karg Island scared the hell out of them. That's what I was told.
18: Yes, and I mean, look, I understand everyone's nervous and everyone wants to get a good deal, but there are hardliners on both sides. And in fact, you know, in calls with administration officials this week, that was how they described the situation. There are people in the United States and in Israel who will not be happy unless Iran is just wiped out, is a parking lot. And so that's not going to happen. And I also think we have to be realistic. The midterms are a factor. So Donald Trump is allowing this 60-day negotiation to occur, and he has his red lines. And then at the end of it, you can see in the Iranian side of the memo, which has been released, if you can believe it, to Reuters and so on, our side of the memo hasn't been released, but their version says that the 60-day deadline is elastic. So, in fact, those negotiations could continue on past November, which would actually suit President Trump quite well, because he is no longer sort of has a deadline of the midterms coming up. Gas is already coming down, the price of gas. We are going to get, or should have, the Hormuz Strait opened. It's already semi-opened, thanks to America. And you know, the blockade's going to go. They're not getting, billions of dollars in cash and $300 billion in investment. I don't know why people are going crazy. I think this is a clever out of the deal. And honestly, if after the midterms Iran is still playing games, Trump will just go in there and, you know, he's quite prepared to do what he calls bam, bam, bam. He's done it before. He will do it again. He doesn't like hurting people, killing people, but he will do it if he has to.
0: That, to me, is the great misunderstanding here. Now, it doesn't matter that you and I actually listen to the words that he says and the message he's delivered and his willingness to let this play out. He has spoken to me privately and on air about his concern about just obliterating the country. Right now, any opportunity they would ever want for a nuclear weapon is off the table. They don't have the capability. They don't have the money. They're being choked off financially. And I don't care what Iranian, you know, hardliners may proclaim publicly. We have completely the upper hand. We have total control. We have control of their airspace. There's nothing they can do to stop Donald Trump from obliterating them. And that decision can happen at any time he wants it to happen. But it's going to be interesting, you know, to see if they on their end are really serious. I've been told the vice president last night was clear that for the first time, the hardliners, or those more radical and the more political side, have agreed that they both want this because they know it is now inevitable. Now, is this just posturing? Is this just delaying the end game for them? I don't know. You would think after three tiers of leadership were wiped out, they might be thinking about their own lives at this point.
18: Yes. And look, obviously, the administration is not naive. They're going into this with completely open eyes. They don't trust the Iranians. Of course not. And, you know, the Iranians have shown themselves to be irrational in many ways because, as you know, people in the administration say, they could be, you know, one of the most wealthy countries in the world, and instead their people are not doing well. So, you know, it's a power grab. It's some sort of religious nuttiness that's in the regime still. But I just also, from our own side, I feel like people are getting hysterical and demanding things of Donald Trump that are just also equally irrational. What do you really want? Do you really think that if you wipe out Iran, that is going to be a good thing for the world? It's going to set off a terrible refugee exodus just for one thing, like we saw after Syria, which is a smaller country. So I just think that this is a very fine-tuned balancing act. Donald Trump has got to keep happy, you know, the Gulf countries that are getting, they're the ones in the front line getting hammered. Israel is not particularly happy, but America's interests are not identical to Israel's interests. So we are allies, but there are going to be differences there. And then, you know, there are people on the Republican side who, I don't know whether you call them neocons or people in the administration now are calling them hardliners, who are equally just inflexible about what their demands are. And then on the Iranian side, you've got these hardliners within the IRGC who just, all they want to do is destroy Israel, destroy America, and come what may, they don't care if the whole country is destroyed. And there are other people there. And what the administration is saying is that they're talking behind the scenes, back channeling and in person to people who really are more political and appear rational. And it's not going to be, there's never going to be a magic wand. This is never going to be easy. But those like Barack Obama, who disgustingly and arrogantly is there, you know, parading around saying, oh, this is just not even as good as my JCPOA. What a joke. And on the one hand, he's saying that, and Democrats are saying this is the worst deal that Donald Trump's done in the world. You can't have it both ways. It's not the JCPOA. The reason that America has had to go back into Iran is because Obama's Iran deal just enriched Iran, allowed them to fund all their proxies, and the end result was October 7th. So disastrous, and by the time Donald Trump left office after his first term, Iran was on its knees. And Scott Bessent, the minute he hit the ground in Trump's second term, he said his mission was to make Iran broke again. And they pretty much achieved that. There's still room to ratchet up the pain even more. And that's part of the negotiations.
0: All right, quick break. More with Miranda Devine on the other side. We'll get to your calls coming up as well. 800-941-SHAWN, our number if you want to be a part of the program as we continue.
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0: Hey, here's the hard truth. 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Now, between January 2022, May 2026, and the peaks and valleys, the results are staggering. 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
0: Continue now. Miranda Devine is with us. Donald Trump turning 80, force of nature, unlike any president we have seen in our lifetime. And how will he be viewed through that prism of history? One of the things that I guess kind of frustrates me, having known him for 30 years, and look, I have a professional relationship when I interview him. It's a, you know, straight up interview. And then I've had a personal relationship for many, many decades. And I feel

0: the global order. So it's good that he's tough and he knows how to hide that side of him. But I guess it's sad that, you know, a lot of Americans just don't see the generosity that goes on behind the scenes and that he doesn't really want people to see.
1: Yeah, Miranda Devine, we always appreciate you. Thank you so much for being with us. Great column about this guy that is so historically unique. Let's see if we're both right in terms of his place in history and how the rest of his presidency unfolds. 800-941-SEAN is our number. If you want to be a part of the program, health, wellness, fitness, nutrition, longevity, it's in everybody's mind. But the truth is, if you really look at the bottom line, are you making a lot of guesses when it comes to health? Well, kale is really good for you. Well, you need to have this type of protein shake every day, or this vitamin you need to take, or this supplement you need to take. A lot of us are just guessing. 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
3: Murder charges in Southern California. I'm Jack Cronin. In the KOGO News Center, there was a terror plot targeting Sunday night's UFC events at the White House, and now two men in Riverside County are among those being charged.
4: The entire plot may have been stopped by a concerned mother in Ohio. Those involved in the alleged plot were arrested in Ohio, Nebraska, Missouri, and California. In Ohio, investigators say 19-year-old Tyson Proper's mother called police after she was concerned about her son's recent conduct, including firearms purchases and his communications with people online.
3: It's David Spunt. San Diego Gas and Electric is asking state regulators for another rate increase.
5: They're asking to increase average monthly bills next year for residential customers using electricity and natural gas by 8.6%. The agency says the increase will take over when the current rate case that started in 2024 ends at the end of 2027. The new rates will start in 2028 and run through 2031. If approved, a typical customer would see a monthly increase of just over $14 for electricity and nearly $9 for natural gas. SDG&E says this is necessary for infrastructure and fire safety, but it is opposed by consumer advocates and city officials. I'm Bree Tennis, KOGO News.
3: The federal government's asking California to share information about those who use food stamps as part of a nationwide fraud crackdown.
6: CalFresh helps low-income residents buy groceries with monthly food stamps. California and other Democratic states have challenged the federal government's efforts in court. The California Department of Social Services says it's reviewing the USDA's new subpoena. California is the top state for SNAP spending, helping about 5.5 million residents and spending over $12.5 billion last year. Michigan, Illinois, and New York also received subpoenas. I'm Tammy Trujillo.
3: California's also put on hold a $55 million request to link the DMV to a national driver's license database.
7: The state-to-state system helps check for duplicate licenses and meet real ID rules. Advocates worry it could expose over 1 million license holders to federal immigration agencies. Under the measure, people could get a standard license regardless of immigration status. Lawmakers left the funding out of the budget, but talks with Governor Newsom are continuing. Lawmakers must pass a balanced state budget by June 15th. Cliff Albert, Cogo News.
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0: East 78 car fire, the Rancho Santa Fe off-ramp, the freeway, the main line is slowing past Sycamore to Barham. South 805, traffic beginning to build here, Mira Mesa Boulevard to the 52. 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I'm Mark Zegan, Coco Traffic.
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2: Coco's updated San Diego weather. Highs tomorrow in the low 70s of the coast, low 80s inland. Thursday, Friday, you're into the upper 70s for inland San Diego, cooling off a bit. Beach hazard statement continues till Friday night. Waves to 7 feet and strong rip currents. Right now, downtown San Diego, it's 76. I'm Jack Cronin. 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
7: 25 now till the top of the hour, 800-941-SEAN if you want to be a part of the program. All right, Father's Day is coming. What does that mean? Well, you got to get a unique special gift for dad. I'm telling you, as a dad, I'm just saying, you know, it's thoughtful whatever your children think to give you, and you should be grateful and appreciative. I'm not saying that, but a tie is a tie is a tie. And I've got a lot of ties, a lot of shirts that dad is never going to wear in my life. I hate to be rude and truthful, but I am. I've got the best gift for dad. Now, we all love walkie-talkies as kids, and now there is industrial strength walkie-talkie technology on a nationwide LTE network. It is one-touch connection with anybody in your life. If you live on the East Coast, you want to talk to family and friends on the West Coast. Hello, Grandma. How you doing? 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And I'm telling you, dad's going to love it on Father's Day this week. And Father, what are you doing for Father's Day, Linda?
4: Oh, I have a very special Father's Day planned. Anthony has no idea. Super. Don't say, oh boy, it's a great plan. He's going to love, it's not a stupid tie or anything. For those of you buying ties, I apologize, but it's not.
7: You're not going to give us any hint at all. Does Anthony listen every day?
4: Yes, he does listen. So you're not getting any answers. But
7: does
4: Monday,
7: he ever say anything like, "Why do you give the boss such a hard time? Why don't you just lay off a little?"
4: He does. I think he might like you more than me at this point. It's starting to get weird. I don't think you guys should be teaming up against me. I don't like it at all.
7: We've had Anthony on the program. The funny thing is Linda is a force of nature. And Anthony is so chill, and he watches the force of nature. He doesn't react to the force of nature, and he just takes it all in, and I'll look at him, and he'll look at me, and we just, like, make an eye connection that says, that's her. Nothing you can do.
4: I would call it rolling your eyes. I think you guys roll your eyes at me. That would be more appropriate.
7: No, no.
4: And just so you know, what does the acronym force of nature stand for? That's right. Fun. Okay. Fun. So you're welcome. I'm bringing the fun. Okay. It's the wrong spelling, but you're with me, right? It sounds the same.
7: All right. Are you into this World Cup? Are you into FIFA? Are you into soccer?
4: Not one bit.
7: Oh, I noticed that Gavin was at a game. I'm sure he was negotiating how to expedite building permits for people in the Pacific Palisades that didn't have water and fire hydrants and didn't have water in their reservoir. A year and a half later, they can't get their homes. I'm sure when he was at the soccer game, that's exactly what he was working on. Anyway, so a little controversy has emerged. The president has allowed the Iranian soccer players at the World Cup to play in the matches. However, when the match is over, they have to leave the country and they're going to Mexico. I totally support the president's decision. This is the number one state sponsor of terror. You cannot convince me that IRGC people are not associated with them. We saw that with the women's team when they played not that long ago. And now the soccer players are complaining that they should really be complaining about the idiotic, theocratic mullahs that have made them a threat to every country in the world. But no, they're blaming us. Listen.
8: And, you know, everything is like disaster, actually, for us. It's not the right thing for it, but we don't follow the excuse. We're just looking forward. We're having hope for the next two games. And we will do our best for our people. And we bring the joy for our supporters.
9: And I think, Mehdi, we must come here 2 days before the game. Yeah. Yesterday we came. Start the trip, I think, at morning, and we arrive at afternoon, and we direct go to the training, and we get tired, you know. I think supposed to be we came here 2 days before the game, and this kind of things, I think, is not a little bit fair, you know. We need to get fair competitive, you know.
10: And I wanted to talk about the hard time the Iranians had. We spent so much time in air commuting. They didn't even give us time to recover. After the game today, they said to us, you have to leave immediately. Whereas today it's very important for us to have time for recovery. But yet we have been asked to get on a plane and return to our camp in Mexico, in Tijuana. And we are really troubled by that.
7: I don't feel, I think it was nice the president let him play. And apparently
4: I guess they
7: should
4: enjoy Mexico. It's supposed to be beautiful this time of year. Maybe they could go there and see what it's like not to be under, you know, I don't know, the Ayatollah for 10 minutes. They'll feel better.
7: Listen, I loved the Stanley Cup this year. It was between South Carolina and Vegas. Wow, what a great series. In a weird way, and Jason won't believe me, I'm kind of happy for Knicks fans, friends of mine. They have been long suffering, 53 years. You know what? They did it. They won. Stephen A. Smith is the happiest human being I've ever talked to since they won. So, you know what? Congratulations. Your team won. My Panthers won the two previous years, the Stanley Cup. They're going to win it again next year is my prediction right here, right now. And, you know, when your team wins, it's pretty cool.
4: The only thing that bothered me, this is my two cents. I absolutely love that they won. I could not believe how well they played. I don't know anything about basketball, nor do I pretend to. But when I see that kind of response happening in your city, whether you win or lose.
7: Not my city, win or lose.
4: No, I'm saying them as a team. As a team, this is their city. So to me, it's like, if this is your city and this is what you're doing, then you have an obligation as a team, not one guy, not just one coach. The whole team needs to come out and say, please stop. This doesn't represent who we are. This is supposed to be a great time, and you're ruining it. It's one poor guy, he drives a cab. They destroyed his damn cab. He doesn't even have a living anymore. All he was doing was trying to work. There needs to be some sort of addressing of the crowd.
7: They were burning buses. They were burning police cars.
4: Not just buses.
7: They were beating the hell out of any San Antonio fans when they were in New York.
4: It's disgusting. It's disgusting.
7: But you know what? That's Mom Donnie's New York. Can't do anything about it. Let's say hi to Dave. Dave is in Tennessee. Dave, you're on the Sean Hannity Show. Hi.
11: Hey, Sean. How are you?
7: I'm good, sir. What's going on?
11: Well, good. Well, last month, you sent a recorded message to our son, Colin, for his birthday.
7: Oh, that's right. You're Colin's father. How is he doing?
11: We're hanging in there, but we just wanted to tell you how grateful we are for what you did for Colin. And he's sitting right here, and he would like to speak with you, if that's okay.
7: I'd love to speak to Colin. Now, how is he doing? The last time he was getting a round of chemo, where is he now?
11: He just finished his last round of radiation yesterday. We've got 3 months to wait before we can do another PET scan and a CT scan to see what the impact of the chemo and radiation was. But they've never seen anyone like Colin at Vanderbilt University in Nashville. He is eating. His tongue, his mouth is raw. He's got blisters all over his face and neck, but he's super.
7: Well, I know this is an audience of faith, and many people, it doesn't matter what faith, I just ask everyone to send prayers to you and to Colin, of course, and your family, and praying that when you get those final PET scans that they come back clean and this young man gets on with his life. Anyway, put him on. I'd love to say hi.
11: Yeah, hold on, Colin. Sean.
7: Hey, Colin, how are you feeling? Sounds like you got beat up pretty bad with the radiation. How are you holding up?
12: I'm holding up good. How are you?
7: It's good. Tell everybody how old you are.
12: I'm 28 years old.
7: And you've been through chemo, and now you're going through radiation, and you've been battling cancer. You're in a war for your life. Being 28... how hard is that for you? I can't imagine how difficult that is.
12: I'm holding up well. I got some pain on the good side of my tongue.
7: Right. Well, this is a big milestone, right?
12: Yes.
7: Are you anxious about 3 months from now when you have to go in and get those scans?
12: No.
7: Good for you. Good for you. I believe in God our Father. I'm a Christian. I believe in our Lord Jesus. I believe in the power to heal. And I want you to know this from me and this wonderful audience that I have. There are going to be many of us praying for your full recovery and now a reset to your life, and that all of your dreams, whatever they are, will come true. And if we can ever help you, we want to help you.
12: Thank you. That the Lord is helping me and is getting me through this.
7: Yeah. Well, listen, if I can ever be of help, if you ever even just want to talk, I don't care what time, day or night it is, I'm up anyway. And I'm always going to be available. And you can always get in touch with my team, and they know how to get me, okay?
12: All right. Here's my dad.
7: All right. All right, Colin. God bless you. We're all praying for you, my friend, and for a full, complete recovery soon, okay?
11: Yes, sir. He just handed me back the phone. He's just all giddy. Colin has autism, and he had tongue cancer last year. No risk factors. 3 surgeries, very difficult time, and then this is a reoccurrence. So, appreciate the prayers.
7: Are the doctors optimistic? Do they feel this has gone well?
11: No, no. We're trying to get to immunotherapy, and that's tough. It's not something that insurance likes to pay for, but they've assured us that they're going to fight for Colin. We just need to get to to see what the current therapy, chemo and radiation, did and what those results are before we can get there. But we're hopeful. We know.
7: If you hit a roadblock that seems impossible, get in touch with us.
11: Appreciate it. And just wrap up, Colin is a huge Trump fan since 2016. He's got a cardboard cutout of President Trump. He knows everything about President Trump. We went to the White House in 2016, and he hung around trying to get to see him. So we hope we're going to get to go back, and maybe we can meet him when Colin gets all healed up. So he loves him.
7: Well, I know it's hard for a dad to watch their children suffer. Our prayers are with you, too, and the rest of your family. And please keep us updated on this, Dave, and our prayers are with your whole family and Colin especially, all right?
11: Well, we appreciate you, Sean. You're a special man to take the time. And I know you do a lot of things privately, but people need to know just how special you are to us, our family.
7: I'm praying with all my might. God bless all of you, okay?
11: Have a great thank you.
7: You too, sir. Linda, is there anything harder than a sick kid? Is there anything harder?
4: No, definitely not. It's definitely heartbreaking. And I think the fact that he's already has severe autism, and then obviously he's dealing with this and has been going through this. He's in round three. As a parent, you've got, I mean, they sound like very prayerful people, but at some point you do get to the spot like, okay, haven't we gone through enough? Can our kid just have like a life and not have to go through this all the time? It stinks.
7: Prayers are with him. Nathaniel, you're on the Sean Hannity Show from New York. What's up, Nathaniel?
13: Hey, Sean, how are you?
7: I'm good. Glad you called.
13: For Colin and his family, before we get started, my heart is breaking for that child, and it's just my thoughts and prayers go out to them.
7: It means more than you think. I'm telling you, I just believe in the power of prayer.
13: No, me too. I'm about to cry listening to them. It's just so heartbreaking. But anyway, I'm here to talk about Iran and your wonderful interview with J.D. Vance last night. But there was one thing that you guys didn't touch on that I think is really important and is something that I'm really worried about. What happens when Trump leaves office?
7: Well, I'll give you a preview of Thursday's podcast that we'll drop. I do talk to him about that there. I didn't want to duplicate questions. And we taped the podcast just before TV, which is why my voice froze up at the beginning of the show last night. Because I was struggling all day with laryngitis. If you listened to this radio show yesterday. And anyway, I do get to that question. I promise you. And we'll drop that on Thursday, I think 10 a.m. Wherever you get your video podcast, iHeart, Spotify, YouTube, it doesn't matter.
13: Yeah, I'll watch it on Thursday. Definitely.
7: Okay, so I did not let you down, but I didn't want to have duplication. So I had to bifurcate the interviews. Anyway, Nathaniel, I appreciate it. I hope you get the answers that you're looking for. 800-941-SEAN is our number. If you want to be a part of the program, listen, don't fall for this scam. 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Keep your personal details to yourself. 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
7: All right, that's going to wrap things up for today. The FBI foils a huge terror plot for UFC 250 at the White House. Dan Bongino will weigh in on that. We'll have the latest on what the real Iranian deal is. And the president saying, they don't abide by it, I blow them up, which is what I kind of was trying to tell everybody. Also, we'll get the insane reaction from a liberal media that just doesn't want him to succeed. Democrats don't want lower oil prices because they see it as a disadvantage for them. 9 Eastern, say DVR. We'll see you tonight. Back here tomorrow. Thank you for making this show possible.

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7: Political terror charges in Southern California. I'm Jack Cronin. In the KOGO News Center, two men from Riverside County among the suspects arrested for planning an attack at the White House during the UFC events last weekend. Brian Roa and Michael Thomas now have made their first court appearances in Riverside.
8: Investigators are still tracking down leads, and more people will be held accountable. Investigators tell Fox the alleged plan was to use drones with explosives to hit buildings near the UFC event, which would have forced a mass evacuation and steered crowds toward a pre-staged sniper team. Sources say a, quote, second wave was allegedly planning to storm the White House gate. The entire plot, though, may have been stopped by a concerned mother in Ohio. Those involved in the alleged plot were arrested in Ohio, Nebraska, Missouri, and California.
7: That's David Spun. One of the parts of the investigation into Governor Gavin Newsom's wife, Jennifer, could be $4 million in payments from California public schools.
9: While the governor says the attack is politically motivated, court records show the FBI started asking questions about Newsom under President Biden. Sources say the probe is focused on Newsom's wife, Jennifer Siebel Newsom, a producer of several films promoting gender equity. Well, now the State Department of Education is recommending her films. So some 5,000 schools pay up to $1,500 to watch Newsom's films, earning her, according to the IRS, almost $2 million in licensing fees. And the second nonprofit she owns receives another $2 million.
7: It's William LaChenesse. State lawmakers are passing the $355 billion California budget, while Steve Hilton, who's running for governor to replace Newsom on the opposition side, is weighing in.
10: The assembly approved the plan late Monday after the Senate signed off earlier, beating the deadline in Sacramento. Republican gubernatorial candidate Steve Hilton criticizes the spending as the total is higher than Governor Gavin Newsom's $349 billion proposal and would be the largest in state history.
11: More spending. More borrowing billions. I've been going through it, running deficits, draining the reserves, and worst of all, when we have the highest cost of living in the country, more and higher taxes.
10: Now lawmakers and the governor have 2 weeks to finalize and sign the budget. I'm John Fink.
7: And the San Andreas faults, the San Jacinto fault zone, are at their highest stress levels now in 1,000 years.
12: That's according to a new study from researchers at the University of Hawaii at Manoa. It says the fault lines have reached unprecedented levels. The stress is usually released periodically in major earthquakes, but has continued to build in the last 160 years since the last major rupture on the faults. The study's lead author, Lillianne Burkhard, says the fault system is currently in a critically loaded state. It also suggests the Cajon Pass can sometimes block large earthquakes from striking along the San Andreas Fault and San Jacinto Fault Zone at the same time. I'm Daniel Martindale.
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13: Number 5, Harvard Drive, off-ramp currently closed, clearing an accident. South 805 traffic here, Mira Mesa Boulevard down to the 15. Then, a crash south 805 before Plaza Boulevard. 3 left lanes are blocked or stopped at the 54. South 163, slowing Washington into downtown. South 5, hitting the brakes around Genesee on and off to Mission Bay. Then, Pacific Highway to Mile of Cars Way. 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I'm Mark Zegan, Coco Traffic.
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7: Coco's updated San Diego weather. We have that fire on the northern side of Camp Pendleton still burning about 1,000 acres, but 10% contained, no threats outside the military base. Highs tomorrow, low 70s at the coast, low 80s inland. Thursday, upper 70s inland. Beach hazard statement through Friday night. Waves of 7 feet and strong rip currents. Right now downtown at 76. I'm Jack Cronin. 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
18: On News Radio 600 Cogo, we are live in San Diego. Thank you for tuning in. Good to have you along with us. Happy Tuesday. We are in the middle of June. I can't believe that June is more than half over already, and it just became June. And what is June? Dads and grads. And a lot of discussion about high school graduates, college graduates, and all of that. And I don't know if you've been going to any graduation parties. I've been to a few. My oldest is a junior going to become a senior, and he's already exploring college options. He is right now at a university, out of state, in a basically kind of a summer orientation program in the School of Business. The School of Business has a summer program for potential students, people that are looking at the school, and he is looking at the school. So that's one way that they try to lure you in to the program. So that's where he is. So the house is one-third empty of teenagers right now, but a lot of looking forward. And there was a big story published about how, and I thought it was interesting because of the time frame. It's called Rattled Generation. And they noted that this year's college graduates are not just Gen Zers or whatever they are now, millennials, whatever. It's not just a class of 2026. They are unique in that, number one, they were in high school during COVID. And experienced that trauma. And it was traumatic. I mean, I am not going to understate, in my opinion, how traumatic it was for students. I know a lot of the educators and members of the San Diego Unified School District Board of Education, Richard Barrera, who's running for the state board of state superintendent, they'll all tell you, oh boy, kids are resilient. They didn't really mind the masks. They didn't really mind the absence of socialization. They didn't really mind not playing any sports or socializing. They are fine. They're resilient. Not true. It was bad. It was really bad for kindergartners, first and second grade, and it was really bad for sophomores, juniors, and seniors. On the edges. In the middle, they were just kind of in a holding pattern waiting for things to get back to normal. But if you were a kindergartner, First time, all excited, brand new outfit, brand new lunch bag, brand new sneakers. And you go into school wearing a mask and everybody else is wearing a mask and you're separated and your teacher has a mask. That's traumatic. And if you are going into junior year, going into your senior year, senior prom, senior dance, you played sports and now there's no sports and no prom and no socializing and you're wearing a mask like an idiot. It's pretty traumatic. So this, the class of 2026, were in high school during COVID. Now, that's number one. And I believe that trauma hasn't left. I believe we're all slowly getting out of it. It was that bad. On top of that, everybody is talking about AI and how AI is going to wipe out all the jobs in many of the industries that these young people in the class of 2026 have been setting their sights on. Right? I mean, there are people that are going, that want to go to college to learn how to be an attorney. And there are already people talking about AI attorneys can take a case and cross-reference it with every case ever argued on that particular topic and come up with the best arguments to win the case. And certainly in the world of finance, the world of number crunching, the world of engineering, the world of architecture is almost wiped out because AI just does it so much better and so much faster. So they are like, they have a double hit. They were traumatized in high school because it was COVID, and now they're embarking upon their future, which looks to be unavailable to them because of AI. And they're being called the rattled generation. And people are just not optimistic about it. And they're attributing a lot of the, not depression, but just lack of optimism and anxiety that a lot of young college grads have. And everybody, and it's really not less depressing if you're a high school, a college sophomore, college junior. I mean, you don't have to be graduating. You're just in college, and every day you hear about how AI is going to wipe out an entire sector. So it's a brave new world out there, and it really is a basket of things. It is exciting because the technology is so much fun, but it is challenging because the technology takes the place of what people used to do. And it's hard enough. If I've learned any lesson in life, I've learned this. It is impossible to answer the question at the age of 18, what do you want to do with the rest of your life? Like a ridiculous question to ask an 18-year-old, a 19-year-old, a 20-year-old, and a 21-year-old. Yet every year that you're not spending investing in your education at that age, if you want a career that requires, you know, training and education and a college degree, every year you're not in that program is a year you're behind. Somebody else is a year ahead of you. If you change majors your junior year, forget it. The people that were in that major since they were freshmen, they are going to be ahead of you in your career. You're going to be competing behind them. So to course correct, but you got to work even harder then. So that's the old way, right? The old standard is just try and figure out what you want to do early. Now the career could change. You could know what you wanted to do since you were five. And you get into the best college that teaches you what you want to do. And you're all excited to pick the classes that are about what you want to do. So you're a good student because you actually want to know how to be what you want to do. And then by the time you're a senior, that doesn't exist. So it's really weighing heavily on the minds of these young people. And I think it's an interesting snapshot in time. I don't think it's always going to be like this. I think we will learn the limits of AI quickly. And I think it's going to be somewhere between the automated drive-through person at McDonald's and QuickBooks. Like, I think you're still going to need an accountant. There's still going to need to be people working at McDonald's. I don't think AI is going to be a whole lot broader than that. I could be wrong. I mean, who knows? I don't ever think
19: Amazon was going to sell anything but books. So there you go. But I just don't know how you get around actual people doing a lot of things. But as far as the advantages of AI, there's no question about it. It's going to be an exciting world, and you're going to be able to do a lot of things. But if you wanted to be a paralegal, and nobody really wants to be a paralegal. They resign themselves to becoming paralegals. But if that's what you were planning on doing, that's not happening. No need for it. AI is going to take that industry. And if you are going to be an assistant architect, forget about it. Not going to happen. Chuck it through ChatGPT and the job's done in any color you want. So there are now people out there saying, and to make matters worse, there are people out there saying that being a millionaire is not enough. Having $1 million is not enough. That's not enough money. A net worth of $1 million in today's America is just not enough. I'll tell you who said it and how much is enough coming up next on News Radio 600 KOGO 313. 13 minutes after 3 o'clock, Lou Penrose on News Radio 600 KOGO live on the iHeartRadio app.
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21: On the 78 eastbound, as you're coming up on Nordahl, we've got a stall. It's going to be in that center divider area. Your 78 eastbound from the 5 to the 15 is going to take you 28 minutes. We've got a big trouble spot in National City, 805 south at Plaza. A really tough crash, four cars involved in this. The carpool and the three left lanes are blocked. It is stacked up from the 8. Overall, your 805 southbound, Sorrento Valley to Chula Vista's 87 minutes. 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I'm Jenny Harmon, KOGO's next real-time traffic update at 3:26.
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18: 319, 19 minutes after 3 o'clock, Lou Penrose on News Radio 600 KOGO. There's a column in, is this the Atlantic, called Rattled Generation. And it's really interesting in that this year's graduates have a double hit psychologically. They were in high school during COVID, and they're now graduating into a workforce where they are challenged by AI competing with them. And it's putting a lot of stress on their psyche, trying to decide how to navigate through college and life and do what they came to do, and that is put their education to work for them. Now there are people out there saying that $1 million isn't enough. I thought being a millionaire was what everybody wanted to be. Apparently, that's not even close to enough. Grant Cardone is an American engineer. He's in real estate. He's a big real estate guy. He writes books, has programs on the 10X rule, and he was recently on a podcast. And he said, if you think in today's day and age, if you think $1 million in assets is money, it ain't.
27: $1 million is no money. You went from having no money to $1 million, and now you still have no money. So I'm just telling you, one emergency, one car wreck, one cancer treatment, one political event, another, inflation's going to steal the money.
18: Oh, man. Mr. Finnerty, I don't want to hear that. Like, being a millionaire is good. That's the whole purpose of playing Monopoly. Everybody wants to be a millionaire. Every TV show where Ralph Cramden finds a suitcase on the bus. I mean, all you want to do is be a millionaire. And now, people who actually become millionaires, they got nothing.
28: Yeah, I think everybody, now the goal is to become a billionaire.
18: Well, that's 1,000 million.
28: That's right. That's right.
18: I remember back when Rosie O'Donnell was nice, before she had Trump derangement syndrome, she was on an interview, I think with Howard Stern. And he asked her when she decided to walk away. They were talking about the business, show business, entertainment business. You know, she was everything. She was a stand-up comic. She was a writer. She was an actress. She was, Betty Rubble in Flintstones. I mean, nailed that character.
19: And she was a talk show host. She was a daytime talk show host, a very successful one. So she's done everything. And I remember Howard Stern asked her, when did you... they were talking about how the business grinds you down. You want to do other things with your life. And he said, when did you know enough was enough? And she said, in my head, I had a number. And of course, Howard Stern said, well, what's that number? And she didn't want to say it. And he said, 100 million. And she said, bingo. So in her head, $100 million was enough money to be rich enough that you could leave legacy to your children, that you could live in a couple of houses, that you can still afford to be a celebrity. And what that means is you could go to the Knicks, NBA Finals. You could go to the Super Bowl. You could go to the World Series when they pan, the stadium at Petco. Well, one day. But when they pan the stadium at SoFi and it's like, oh, look, there's Tom Cruise. Oh, look, there's Jack Nicholson. Oh, look, there's Rosie O'Donnell, right? Like, that's to afford to be a celebrity. And, she joked because she was a spokesperson for Target. She joked that I can buy anything I want at Target. The most expensive thing at Target, I could buy two of them if I wanted to. So, but her number was $100 million. And it stayed in my mind. It actually kind of shaped my gambling. That's why I don't do the lottery unless the take home is at least $100 million because of Rosie O'Donnell's analysis. But so for her, it was not $1 million, but $100 million. Now you got this real estate guy who is a, multimillionaire who gives money advice saying that $1 million is nothing. He said you're a car crash away from poverty. Remember that phrase, one paycheck from poverty? Well, being a millionaire, apparently, is just one car crash from poverty.
27: And now you still have no money. So I'm just telling you, one emergency, one car wreck, one cancer.
19: One emergency, one car wreck, one cancer treatment. Yikes.
27: One cancer treatment, one political event, another inflation's going to steal the money.
19: Yeah, the inflation thing is a truism. I have some savings. I have some quirks about me, and it's because of the way I grew up and the way I hoarded money and my comfort levels with a balance in my savings account. So I have a number in my savings account that I just don't touch, and I don't care. And it's been like that since I had a savings account. I always had like just a number that I never let it go below that number. And I just... makes me happy to know it's there, kind of like my own emergency fund. I've raised that number since, and I'm always getting, a comment or a call or a text from my banker at Wells Fargo saying, hey, you just have this money sitting here in the wrong account. You really should put it in a CD or put part of it in a CD. I mean, are you planning on remodeling your kitchen? Why do you just have this large sum sitting here making no percent? And I always say, leave it there. Don't you worry about it. It's a thing with me. I just need to have access to liquid cash. It's not that much money, really. It's not $1 million, but it's probably more money than I should. I'm probably losing, 4 to 6% yearly on it, but it's okay. Because it gives me the peace of mind. I don't want to put it in anything that's locked up.
27: First of all, people have to understand, man, it takes a lot of money to have any freedom right now. You're like, oh my God, this guy thinks $1 million is no money. I am telling you, it is no money. The only people think $1 million is a lot of money are people that don't have any money.
19: How about that? If you think $1 million is a lot of money, you're broke. Not a lot of money. So now having $1 million is not enough. That is a tremendous weight on the shoulders of graduating college seniors. Because we all thought $1 million was enough. 3:26, 26 minutes after 3 o'clock, Lou Penrose on News Radio 600 KOGO Live on the iHeartRadio app.
21: In National City on the 805 South Planet Plaza, still trying to get that crash cleared. Four cars involved in this. The carpool lane and the three left lanes are now blocked. It is backed up all the way to the 5. You're 805.

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8: Two suspects in Southern California. Part of the terror plot of the White House. I'm Jack Cronin. In the KOGO News Center, two men from Riverside County are among the suspects who have been arrested, accused of planning the attack during the UFC event last weekend in Washington. Brian Rowe and Michael Thomas have now appeared in court.
9: Five people are in custody, and nearly two dozen individuals have been identified as part of a potential network of plotters intending to crash explosive-laden drones in the buildings near the White House and then storm the White House gates during Sunday's UFC Freedom 250 event. Officials say the FBI first learned of the alleged plot last Wednesday and arrested one suspect in Cincinnati. Investigators then uncovered signal chats with discussions of the plans. One suspect is said to have told investigators the goal was to target capitalist elites, billionaires, and politicians receiving donations from the American Israel Public Affairs Committee.
8: That's Jared Halper. And the Dow today set another record, gaining 300 points, trading above 52,000.
10: The Dow notching its 17th record close of the year on Iran deal optimism. Oil prices fell and settled around their lowest level since the earliest days of the war, with West Texas Intermediate crude at around $76 a barrel.
8: It's Hillary Barsky. Republican candidate for governor in California, Steve Hilton, has visited the San Diego border looking at the Tijuana sewage crisis and how it's impacting communities here, speaking with our reporting partners at 10 News.
11: It must be so incredibly frustrating to people who live here and the sense that government just isn't responding.
8: Hilton said he would declare a state of emergency if elected, arguing that would speed up the action, the pollution problem. And most weather experts are saying the temperatures warming in the Pacific now means in the upcoming El Nino event could be one of the strongest on record. Those records go back 76 years, and the El Nino forecast for November, December, and January along the West Coast could be among the strongest ever recorded in that period. There's a 63% chance it's very strong, 88% chance of being strong. According to the National Weather Service, Alex Tardy with Weather Echo, Southern California forecaster, says this El Nino has similar temperatures to previous very strong events in 1983, 98, and 2016.
12: There just hasn't been many events that have exceeded 2 degrees Celsius or about 5 degrees Fahrenheit. There's been very few. You have two or three maybe if you push it in the past 50 to 60 years.
8: Well, El Nino events typically do bring more

0: storms to the West Coast. The exact location and the intensity of those storms still not yet in the extended forecast. Real-time traffic, Cogo News Time is 3:32.
1: In National City, on the 805 southbound, right at Plaza Boulevard, some good news. They're getting that crash cleared. They still have the carpool and left lane blocked, though, and it is a crawl coming away from Market Street. Overall, that 805 southbound, Sorrento Valley to Chula Vista, it's going to take you an hour and 40 minutes. In Escondido, 78 eastbound before Nordahl Road, got a stall in that center divider area. You're 78 eastbound from the 5 to the 15, 29 minutes. 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I'm Jenny Harmon. Cogo's next real-time traffic update at 3:43.
0: Cogo's updated San Diego weather. Beach hazard statement till Friday night. Waves 7 feet. Strong rip currents. Highs tomorrow are in the low 70s at the coast. Low 80s inland. Cooler by Thursday, especially inland upper 70s. Thursday into Friday. Right now, downtown San Diego at 74. I'm Jack Cronin. 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
2: Now in front of 4 o'clock, Lou Penrose on News Radio 600 Cogo, talking about the anxiety that a lot of the class of 2026 has, and they say that it's reasonable. It's not like every other class. These young people are in a unique position of having gone to high school during COVID and now are graduating into the world of AI. And on top of that, times are tough and being a millionaire just is not enough anymore. You got to set your sights higher than that. There's a third thing that is changing out there that I thought was interesting. I didn't know this term. The term is called third places. Third places is the term that's used to represent the other place that people used to go besides work and home. Specifically, the Elks Lodge, the Moose Lodge, the Order of the Eagles, the VFW, the bowling alley, the pub, right? The place that people used to go to socialize, and nobody does that anymore. And so a lot of these places are closing down, but people that look at these things say that served a real purpose in society for people to commiserate, have community, blow off steam, and now they're closing down.
3: They're often called third places, gathering spots outside of home or work where people socialize, volunteer, and build relationships.
2: I never heard of the term third places. Have you, Mr. Finnerty? Third places.
4: No, that's new to me.
2: I like how she says they're off, like as if we all know that very, very well.
3: They're often called third places.
2: No, never. What? No, just say lodges and pubs and bowling alleys. We all know that people used to do that, but not third places.
3: For decades, those places included everything from bowling alleys and community clubs to fraternal organizations and neighborhood hangouts. But many are facing declining membership and rising operating costs. Community leaders say younger adults are less likely to join traditional organizations, while technology and changing lifestyles have changed how people spend their free time.
2: So why would that be? I find that interesting. I'm always fascinated with that model. I really am, from watching television. As you know, everything Lou Penrose knows about the world, he knows from watching television. Watched a lot of television. And I used to watch these people go to the lodge on TV and be members of the Royal Order of the Raccoons. And, you know, Mr. Brady would go bowling. And I think Howard Cunningham was a member of his local lodge. Everybody had an Elks Lodge or the Mooses or the Eagles or whatever. And I always wondered what goes on in there. And really, it's just a bar. Some of them have legalized slot machines, I found out later on in life. But it's just a club. And you get in and you hang out. And I think you do some community service too, whatever, but it's just a third place that you spend your time. And it's where, you know, it is, they say, very healthy for men and women to have relationships outside of their family and work where they can get perspective. And if it's good, if it's a, you know, a community of people, not just strangers in a bar somewhere talking to a stranger, right? John at the bar, he's a friend of mine. He gets me my drinks for free. Not that kind of place. I'm talking about you're all members of the Raccoon Lodge, and you also share stories. So if people are finding themselves more disconnected than ever, if social media is becoming unfulfilling, and I think we're in that the downward phase of that arc. I think everybody on their phone is going to rebound. And people are going to want to actually not be on their phone. You already see it. There's already a growth in bars and clubs and social and restaurants where they do not allow you to be on your phone. Right? Because people want to actually talk to other people. And there are meetups that you arrange on your phone where people go shopping and go out because they want to actually be out with other people. They don't want to shop online. So I kind of think, I mean, the phone will always be with us and people are always going to be strolling, but the nonstop, I think, has been an arc, and I think we're on the downward slide of that arc, and I think people are going to get back into socializing in person with each other. But, and that's great. But if that's true, if people were feeling disconnected socially, you would think there would be a huge rise in joining the Elks Lodge, a huge rise in joining these organizations, a rise in bowling leagues, not because people just like to bowl, but because it's a place to go where you every week meet up with everybody. We were talking a couple of weeks ago about the Schlitz beer that was being discontinued. And I brought up that the Schlitz beer really started the whole bowling thing nationwide because bowling is big in Milwaukee and Schlitz beer was from Milwaukee. Before that, nobody thought of Milwaukee when they thought of beer. They thought of Colorado or Boston or Pennsylvania. That's where beer is, St. Louis, not Milwaukee. And in all the Schlitz commercials, they were always in the bar in the bowling alley having won the bowling tournament. And it was always very fun. And it always interested me. I always thought, when did people who worked all day and have a household and a family have time to go bowling? Like, did they leave the house at 7:30? Did they go straight from work? I think about my house and I think about my family. I have three teenagers. It's hard to get dinner on the table and then help clean up, and then what? Get in the car and go bowling? And bowling so much that you won the tournament, which means you must have played two games. And after having won two games, you're in the bar. So you have to be at that bowling alley until 10 o'clock at night. Have to be. At least in the Schlitz commercial. But like, when did people go to the Raccoon Lodge? When did they go to the Knights of Columbus? When did they go to the Elks Club? After they no longer had children, and all the TV shows, it was right smack in the middle of a young family. Joni, who wasn't a teenager yet, Richie Cunningham, who was a teenager in high school, and nobody knows what happened to Chuck. But you got Potsy and Ralph Malf, and you got Fonzie, and yet Howard Cunningham had time to go to the lodge. And he still had dinner. So, like, when did all this take place? But it did on TV, and I know you're saying, "Lou, that's why it's TV." But it did in real life because they're closing down because nobody's going to any of these lodges. So I don't know. My dad, I mean, even though we were Italian, we didn't go to the Knights of Columbus. My mom did go to the Knights of Columbus Lodge Hall to play bingo sometimes on Friday nights in the winter because there was nothing you could do. So her and my Aunt Frances and sometime Rosie Aurelio, they would all get together, not every Friday night, but a number of Friday nights. And they would go, and it was like until 10:30, because then they'd all go out to Denny's afterwards and get ice cream. But it was rare, And we were, I mean, my brother and I were old enough to watch ourselves by that point. And it wasn't like it was that far. It was down the road. But she didn't go to the lodge. She went to the lodge hall to play bingo. And that was like the extent of anything my parents ever did. And yet other kids had parents that were members of lodges, members of clubs, members of fraternal organizations, and socialized and, you know, went bowling and did all these other things. And I just, I've never been able to figure out how anybody has been able to fit that into a work day, because it never happened on the weekends. And maybe I'm just very inefficient at getting dinner on the table or helping my wife clean up. I don't know. But I don't, there's no time for the Raccoon Lodge in my life. And now I'm off the air at 5. So you would think I'd have all the time in the world. And there'd be no time to do it. So it's a bygone era. 3:44, 16 now in front of 4 o'clock, Lou Penrose on News Radio 600 KOGO Live on the iHeartRadio app.
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1: Some good news in National City on the 805 South Atlanta Plaza Boulevard. Got that crash cleared. All lanes have been reopened, but the damage is done. That 805 South, it is still a crawl from the 52. Overall, 805 Southbound Sorrento Valley to Chula Vista, still going to take you 81 minutes. If you're on that 5 Southbound, 805 split into downtown is 36 minutes. And on the 163 South right at Genesee, we've got a new accident. Looks like this is going to be blocking the right lanes. 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
2: 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Lou Penrose on News Radio 600 KOGO. There is an effort yet again in the South Bay by Supervisor Paloma Aguirre. Her office announced that they are working with the California Coastal Commission to have them approve a permit to allow the county to begin repairs on the leaking sewer pipes near Saturn Boulevard in the South Bay. The poison only goes into the air when the sewer water leaves the pipe and then hits the rocks on the ground and then goes into a stream. Like, the stream aerates the sewer water and throws the hydrogen poison or whatever it's called into the air. So the plan, and it's a plan, is to keep the sewage that's in the United States in a pipe of some kind and pipe it anywhere but the South Bay, even if it has to go to the Pacific Ocean. Now, I can't imagine the Coastal Commission approving this. The Coastal Commission would rather humans die than fish, but it is a plan. And we'll explain it to you and tell you where we're at.
20: 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Back in 2003, I started a bunco group with the neighborhood ladies. And it's 2026, and we're still playing. We were in our 40s, and now we're in our 50s, 60s, and we play once a month. There's a whole group of us, and we love it. So it's out there somewhere.
2: 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And spread the word. 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I'm big with the 40, 50, and 60-year-old Bunko crew. Well, look, good for you. I think that's great. That's what people used to do. And I think that it makes sense that you would see a rise in that kind of activity, but the opposite is happening. I mean, people are yearning for connectivity, And all you got to do is have some people over or go on down to the lodge. But no one's going to the lodge, and all the lodges are closing down, and bowling alleys are not seeing leagues anymore, and there just isn't that kind of community. And it must be going somewhere else. On the weekends, it's different. Like, I don't know, do you play bunco in the middle of the week? Like, this is a thing where people don't spend time with their family. My family spent time on the weekends. Growing up as a kid, I mean, we always got together with family. I think my listeners of Mexican descent, my Mexican-American listeners can appreciate this because I think that Italian-Americans and Mexican-Americans are identical, which is why I love spending so much time in Mexico, because I just love the culture and the people, because it reminds me of home. But Italians and Mexicans, exactly the same. They get together on the weekends with family, and there's a gazillion cousins. There's cousins everywhere. Everybody's a cousin. Like, growing up, all your friends are your cousins. You have other friends, too, but your first best friends are your cousins. Your cousins are who you get in trouble with. Your cousins are who you teaches you the way to the world. The cousins really tell you the birds and the bees, not anybody else. The cousins sneak tequila for you, or in my case, wine. You get your first cigarette from a cousin. I mean, it's all about the cousins. And it's great. But we would always get together, usually on Saturday night, when I was a kid, and like family would come over to the house, or we'd go to someone else's house and they would play cards and we would learn card tricks and we would just kind of be with family and drink each other's coffee and put Zambuca in it. And then on Sunday nights, this was amazing to me. My grandfather was a general contractor, a mason contractor. So these people work with bricks and cement. Their hands were rarely soft. So we'd think by, you know, Sunday night, knowing you got to go to work Monday morning, you'd really want to, you know, not be busy with other contractors. But he would have other contractors and other tradesmen come over, and they would play cards and then get up to go to work the next morning. So on the weekends, people entertain themselves, but the lodge was the midweek thing, and that's the thing that's fading out of American society. I appreciate the call. 3:55, 5 now in front of 4, Lou Penrose on News Radio 600 KOGO live on the iHeartRadio app.
1: On the 163 South, right as you're coming up on Genesee, we've got that crash. They are doing a break right now, getting everything over the right shoulder, and it stopped from before the 805. Your 163 South, Kearney Mesa to downtown, is going to take you 46 minutes. And as I mentioned, on that 805 southbound right at Plaza, got that crash cleared, but your 805 southbound is still a heavy ride. Sorrento Valley to Chula Vista, it's going to take you 70 minutes. And in La Mesa, 8 East right at Jackson, we got a crash making its way to the right shoulder there. Your 8 eastbound Ocean Beach to El Cajon is going to take you 35 minutes. I'm Jenny Harmon, KOGO's next real-time traffic update at 4:03.
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24: That's Air Block connected to Southern California. I'm Jack Cronin. In the Kogo News Center, there have been several people arrested after a terror plot targeted Sunday's UFC event on the White House lawn and included two men from Riverside County.
25: Brian Omar Roa and Michael Allen Thomas from Riverside County are facing federal conspiracy to commit murder charges. Both men made their initial court appearances on Monday in Riverside. The FBI says they are planning to use explosive-laden drones and snipers to assassinate political leaders at UFC Freedom 250. Authorities confirm a multi-agency law enforcement operation successfully neutralized the threat of a large-scale attack. A federal criminal complaint says Roa and Thomas were reported to the FBI by a 19-year-old co-conspirator from Ohio. I'm Daniel Martindale.
24: The Republican candidate for governor in California, Steve Hilton, says if elected, he would declare a state of emergency to handle the Tijuana sewage crisis here in San Diego County.
26: An emergency declaration from the governor would really unlock resources, action, all sorts of things that would help deal with it.

0: In Linda Vista, 163 southbound, right after Genesee Avenue. Still trying to get that crash cleared over the right shoulder. Looks like they're doing it just now. Now, you're 163 southbound, Kearny Mesa to downtown. That is going to take you 46 minutes, but you're going to be backed up all the way to the 52. 805 southbound at Plaza. Got that crash cleared, but your 805 southbound, still a slow ride between the 52 and the 15. And overall, your 805 southbound, Sorrento Valley to Chula Vista, is still going to take you about 70 minutes. And in Lemon Grove, 94 eastbound in Massachusetts, we've got a new three-car crash blocking the lanes there. Looks like everything has been stopped right now. 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Coco's next real-time traffic update at 4:13.
1: Lou Penrose on News Radio 600 KOGO. We are live in San Diego. Thank you for tuning in. Good to have you along with us. Happy Tuesday. Well, we do know that the South Bay is in terrible shape because there is a water treatment facility in Tijuana that is not operating properly, and raw sewage is going into America through the South Bay and also into the areas around the South Bay, and it smells terrible. And it's unclean, and it's been going on for quite a while. And everybody's trying to work on it. And I have held, and I maintain, this is an international problem that can only be resolved at the federal level. There's very little that the county or the state can do other than declare an emergency or write strongly worded letters to the Department of Interior. But Supervisor Paloma Aguirre, who ran, and she's from Imperial Beach, she ran on this issue, has announced that she's working with the California Coastal Commission and that the Coastal Commission has approved a permit to allow the county to begin repair on the leaking sewer pipes near Saturn Boulevard in the South Bay. Now, to be fair, I've been critical of county supervisors and city officials and state officials for grandstanding on what clearly they have no power over. Having said that, they do have the ability to do this. I just never thought it would be a thing to basically capture the sewer water and keep it in a pipe, in a sewer line, through the United States, and then back out into the Pacific Ocean. Here's 10 News' Karina Vargas. She went down there.
2: By this time next year, Saturn Boulevard could smell a lot different. Up close, I can tell you it smells like rotten eggs and sulfur.
3: What was that? What does it smell like there?
2: Rotten eggs and sulfur.
3: Rotten eggs?
2: I can tell you it smells like rotten eggs and sulfur.
3: I think she meant rotten eggs, Mr. Finnerty, but she's probably holding her nose. So the double T in rotten didn't come out on the microphone.
4: I'm sorry.
3: That's how bad it smells.
4: What's your rule? Words matter.
3: Right. Ryanair is an airline in Ireland where they allow you to stand like you're on a subway or a bus. I think she meant rotten eggs.
2: It smells like rotten eggs and sulfur. The county says damaged pipes near this hotspot is what's causing toxins to leak into the air, which is why they're hoping that this coming repair will fix that.
3: So I see a lot of people going down there. Every time NBC7's always sending a reporter down there. Now 10 News is sending Karina Vargas. Get out of there. Right? Stay in your car and do a long shot with a telephoto lens. That's toxic. Right? Going right up to where the water has white bubbles, those aren't scrubbing bubbles. That's not Mr. Bubble Bubble Bath. Those white bubbles are toxic for your lungs. And you're not going to be able to see your news director, you know, in 30 years. So get out of there. What are you doing?
5: County Supervisor Paloma Aguirre is calling this future project a major milestone. The plan is to add pipe extensions to these broken pipes, which should help get rid of the smell. The smell is a gas called hydrogen sulfide.
3: Right. Hydrogen sulfide is poison. And it's in the air. Like it's in the air right where you are. That's very bad. Stay away from that. Anyway, so this is fascinating to me. The hydrogen sulfide is atomized or spread into the air. It's in the water, right? If you smell it, it's not because it's above the water. It's in the water. Then when the water, and when the water's in the pipe, it really wouldn't smell nearly as bad. As soon as the water comes out of the pipe because the pipe is broken, it splashes onto the rocks below. You know how a babbling brook works, right? All the white water from a babbling brook or a white water river is because the water is hitting the rocks and the materials in the water are atomizing. They're coming up out. That's why you see that white bubble and foam down there in the South Bay. So what the plan is, it is kind of genius to fix the pipes and let it all stay in the pipe and then just pipe it somewhere else. Here's Miley Heyer. She studies sewer water from Tijuana, apparently, at UCSD.
6: That gas is actually dissolved in the sewage water. And then when it hits at Saturn Boulevard, there's like that waterfall and there's this turbulence.
3: Waterfall. Yeah, that's quite a waterfall. That isn't a waterfall. That is just topography. And it's causing the sewer water from Tijuana to break up into less damaging sewer water and hydrogen sulfide in the air. Waterfall.
6: At Saturn Boulevard, there's like that waterfall and there's this turbulence. That turbulence volatilizes the hydrogen sulfide gas.
3: Okay, volatilizes. So this is really important. This is these are environmental scientists. Volatilizes. So that means, yeah, if you splash sewer water on the ground, the hydrogen sulfide gets out of the water. And very volatile. And waterfalls will do that. And that's what you're smelling. You're not smelling bad people's number two. You're smelling poison, and it's getting into your body.
6: The hydrogen sulfide gas from the water into the air, reducing that turbulence, will reduce the smell at that specific spot.
3: Okay, reducing the turbulence. These people are great. They are environmental scientists. So we don't want it volatilized, so we want to reduce the turbulence. In other words, stop it from splashing on American ground. If we can keep it from splashing on American soil, then Americans won't be able to smell it, and we won't be poisoning Americans.
6: We'll reduce the smell at that specific spot. However, it's going to keep traveling down, you know, down the river into the estuary and eventually into the ocean.
3: So eventually into the ocean. So this is something that's under county control, and the Coastal Commission permit is under state control, and it is a solution. I guess if you thought deeply, you could always have done that, but I didn't think anybody would ever think we're just going to pipe it directly into the Pacific Ocean and the Coastal Commission would allow it. But I gotta give props to the supervisor because that's what she is about doing. And she says the Coastal Commission has approved the permit. So we're just going to take very, very dangerous air and keep it from volatilizing by hitting American soil and leave it in the water and let the water stay in a pipe and just fix the pipe and continue the pipe and direct the pipe down to the estuary and back into the Pacific Ocean where only the fish will die. So that's the working solution. And I'm fascinated to see where this goes. I have to imagine environmentalists are not going to like this because environmentalists like everything but humans. And it's going to really put them in a pickle, right? Because number one, Paloma Aguirre is a huge Democrat. So the environmentalists are, I imagine, she's checked with them before she's recommending, let's just take the sewer water and put it back into the Pacific Ocean. I can't imagine they signed off on this, but maybe they did. And she went to the Coastal Commission, and I know enough about the Coastal Commission. The Coastal Commission will fine you for not checking in with them if you like resurface your patio if it faces the ocean and it's in the coastal zone. The California Coastal Commission is a huge pain in the ass for anybody who works hard enough to be able to own a home in the coastal zone. They're the worst. Got to get rid of them as soon as we get a new governor. But in the meantime, you have a huge Democrat environmentalist from Imperial Beach, now on the County Board of Supervisors, announcing that the California Coastal Commission has approved a permit for her project to pipe the sewer into the ocean. Now, I'm not in love with the idea because we swim in the ocean and we're piping it into the ocean on our side of the border. But that's really neither here nor there either, because the waves don't know if they're Mexican waves or San Diegan waves. So this isn't like a real solution to the problem, but that poison that is in the air when the sewer water is volatilized is the pressing concern, right? That's a priority because people are going to get sick. The first people that are going to get sick are these reporters. The next people who are going to get sick are these environmental scientists that go down there and look at it. And the third people that are going to get sick

0: of the politicians that hold press conferences in front of that horrible smell. It's not a horrible smell. The poison smells horrible. What's horrible about it is that you're inhaling poison. You need to stay away from that. So there you have it. There's an update, and the Coastal Commission apparently has signed off on this, and I understand that the supervisor is holding a conference call with constituents at 5 o'clock. So we'll see what the next step is here. But if she's able to pull this off, I will give her credit for moving the ball further down the ball, the football field more than anybody else ever has, going all the way back to, gosh, Congress members in the 90s who've tried to do something about this. 4:13, 13 minutes after 4 o'clock, Lou Penrose on News Radio 600 KOGO Live on the iHeartRadio app.
1: On the 94 East, right in Massachusetts, we've got that crash I told you about. Three cars involved. The three left lanes are now going to be blocked. 805 South at Plaza got that crash cleared, but it's still a slow ride on that 805 South all the way from the 52. On the 163 South at Genesee, got that crash cleared from the lanes. Your 163 South, Kearny Mesa to downtown, is going to take you 20 minutes. And if you're on that 5 southbound, 805 split to downtown, it's now a 49-minute ride. 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
0: There is an effort by County Supervisor Paloma Aguirre's office. And she's been in touch with the California Coastal Commission, and a permit has been approved for a short-term fix to a really big problem, specifically right near Saturn Boulevard in the South Bay, where the sewer water hits the ground, and then the poison is it becomes volatile. So the reason you smell it, when the poison's in the water, you don't smell it. It's only when it hits the air and then is splashed onto the ground that it separates out, and it's really, really bad for you. So her solution is to have the Coastal Commission approve a permit to repair the leaking sewer pipes and then just continue to pipe the sewer water closer and closer out to the ocean.
14: A little confusing on the sewage, because if you put it in a pipe and then pipe it straight out to the ocean, then the ocean is still going to be contaminated and the beaches will still be closed. So how is that solving an issue?
0: Yeah, hard to hear. I appreciate the call. She was asking, it's kind of confusing, Lou. How is this solving any problem if the sewage is the sewage, and you pipe it out into the ocean, and now the ocean gets contaminated and the beaches are still closed? Yes, that's right. But the hydrogen sulfide isn't killing people that live near Saturn Boulevard in the South Bay. Because it will. Like, that's poison. So the short, you can't surf if you're dead. So first, you have to keep people alive. And I mean, yeah, it's not the best solution in the world, but it is a short-term fix. What's going on is untenable. I mean, it's environmental disaster. So if some of the beaches are closed, you can go to other beaches, and then as you go north, the solution to pollution is dilution. So, you know, the longer the sewer water stays in the ocean, the cleaner it gets. It's right, if we like just stopped pumping sewer water into the South Bay, eventually the South Bay would be swimmable again.
15: Well, Lou, the treatment plant down there in Point Loma has been pumping sewage out into the ocean for years, okay? So it's not a abnormal thing. I used to work in water wastewater, and the city of San Diego pumps sewage because they don't treat it to the secondary level like it's supposed to. And they've been doing it for years.
0: So I appreciate the call, and I know a thing or two about water, too, in my years in politics. And I have a lot of respect for people that are in the water industry. Your water districts, I'll tell you what, of all the bureaucrats that we deal with in government, you should be very proud of your water districts. You don't even have to know their names. The fact that people serve on a water district is enough for you to be proud of them. Right, Board of Education and teachers unions and bureaucrats and the DMV and the state assembly and the state senate, right? You can hold a low opinion of them if you want. I do. Your city council. But the water board and the water district, these people are wicked smart. These are engineers. These people are true believers. These people really believe in water treatment. So I appreciate that you spent years doing that. Right. There is a difference between raw sewage and treated wastewater. And there is some times where the treatment of wastewater doesn't take place and sewage goes into the ocean. We rarely on this side of the border, and this is no negative remark on our neighbors to the south of the border. But we rarely have these kinds of problems with hydrogen sulfide. We just do water, wastewater treatment very well in the United States. It's just one of these things we do very well. When we set up our society a long time ago and set up infrastructure, the first thing we did was, how do we get clean water to the people? How do we get dirty water away from the people? And how do we not foul our own land or the oceans that touch our land in the process? And we just really have a fantastic society of treating water and getting clean water to you and getting bad water away from you and treated. You ought to be very proud. It's very unique. I've said this before. On planet Earth, it is so unique. In the United States, you can go anywhere from Maine to San Diego and from Seattle to Miami and all points in between and drink out of a public fountain at a park. Absolutely. And nothing's going to happen to you. Not a thing. Do you know how unique that reality is on planet Earth, where most people don't have access to clean water that they don't have to boil or let the Red Cross give to them in a plastic cup or bottle? And on top of that, you can flush the toilet at a rest stop anywhere from Maine to San Diego and Seattle to Miami on the road. You pull into a rest stop, never been in there, not a 7-Eleven or a Quick Trip or, you know, a Flying J or a Pilot. I'm talking about like a state-owned rest stop, just a cement house with silver steel toilets. And you can flush it, and guess what? It's going to be treated. Anywhere you go, you don't even have to pay taxes in that state. That's how good we are at these things. So, yeah, from time to time, untreated sewage does make it out to sea, but even untreated sewage is a little bit better than untreated sewage in other parts of the world.
16: Hello there. This is Lou from IB. It's a good idea to have the sewer go straight to the Pacific Ocean. But the only thing is, the current goes north, comes to the shore, so IB will be getting a whole bunch of other stuff, not only the smell. Anyway, you take care and God bless.
0: I appreciate the call. There will be certainly less smell because the water isn't volatilized until it gets in the ocean. And there are ways of directing the flow and the pitch, degree pitch of the way the pipes are. The water people will handle it. If they get the Coastal Commission to allow this to happen, and they don't get the surf riders on their back, then this can be done in a way that engineers can minimize the splash and the volatility that causes the hydrogen sulfide to break free of the sewage water, go into the air, and then into the lungs of the people. So it is doable. But I'll leave that up to the engineers at the water district.
17: Lou, she's of that generation. She did say rotten eggs, but that generation, they leave out the T's and things like ken and me-en.
0: Oh, I get it. So it's kind of a Southern California affectation, like the Californians on Saturday Night Live. Trey?
18: Up close, I can tell you it smells like rotten eggs and sulfur.
0: Yeah, so maybe that's it. That's it. It's the affectation that they have, all the sorority girls have at SDSU. But she went to Northridge. We'll never know. 4:26, 26 minutes after 4 o'clock, Lou Penrose on News Radio 600 KOGO Live on the iHeartRadio app.
1: This time around, it's the 5 causing trouble. 5 southbound at Del Mar Heights, we got a bunch of boxes in the carpool lane. Then on the 5 south at the 52, we got a stall. It's going to be blocking the right lane. And the 5 south at Old Town, we got a brand new crash trying to get to the right shoulder. Your 5 southbound 805 split to downtown is going to take you 58 minutes. And your 805 southbound Sorrento Valley to Chula Vista is now 59 minutes. I'm Jenny Harmon. Coco's next real-time traffic update at 4:32.
0: What a gorgeous day in San Diego. Maybe you're going to go outside and enjoy your patio in the backyard, or at least slide the doors open and just breathe and watch the sunset, right? That's that time of year. So here we are, and it's the best time of year to be in San Diego. That's what California's all about. But at some point, you're going to go back inside, and the windows aren't doing their job, and the heat flows right after you, and you hear the AC kick on, and boy, oh boy, it's like listening to money leaving your wallet. So American Vision Windows has been

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6: A Southern California connection to a political terror plan. I'm Jack Cronin. In the KOGO News Center, an attack planned for the UFC event at the White House has led to 5 arrests, including 2 men who live in Riverside County.
7: Federal officials have made arrests in California, Missouri, Nebraska, and Ohio, and continue to investigate a network accused of planning to set off explosive drones and sniper fire at Sunday's UFC Freedom 250 event. The FBI became aware of the plot last Wednesday after a parent of 19-year-old Tyson Proper alerted police to concerning behavior. He was arrested near Columbus, Ohio. Court filings say investigators learned from Proper of a Signal group chat involving as many as 23 individuals calling itself Vanguard of the Old. At least 5 suspects have been arrested.
6: Jared Halper, and California's Republican candidate for governor, has toured the border here in San Diego looking at the Tijuana sewage crisis, saying that California needs to declare a state of emergency.
8: This is our country. This is America. This is California, the 4th biggest economy in the world. And we have this going on in our communities. You've got people who are living around here, kids going to school around here, breathing in this air, going out into the ocean, up the coast. It's got a huge impact.
6: Steve Hilton speaking with our reporting partners at 10 News during a tour of the border. One of San Diego's oldest and most popular restaurants for decades is about to close.
9: The historic Hobnob Hill Restaurant in Bankers Hill has announced it will permanently cease operations on June 30th. The diner-style restaurant at First Avenue and Juniper Street has been there for 82 years. The news comes just over a year after its longtime owner, Tanya Warshall, who bought it from its original owners more than 30 years ago, sold the restaurant.
10: The loyalty of the customers, you know, passing down from generation to generation.
9: But sadly, in just 2 weeks, it looks like future generations will not be able to enjoy the Hobnob Hill Restaurant. Cliff Albert, KOGO News.
6: And San Diego is one of the leading markets for the World Cup this year. Fox says that San Diego was the number one television market for the opening match between Mexico and South Africa, the number two market for the second match, and the number three market for the first U.S. game against Paraguay this past Friday. Up next for the U.S. is a match on Friday at noon. You can hear that game on San Diego Sports. 760 real-time traffic. 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
11: On the 94 east of Massachusetts, still trying to get a crash cleared from the 2 right lanes. On the 15 south right at Market, we got a stall trying to get into that center divider area. Your 15 southbound, still a really slow ride coming away from the 163. And on the 163 south at 6, we've got a new stall here. The left lane is going to be blocked. It's a crawl from the 805. Your 163 south, Kearney Mesa to downtown, is going to take you 26 minutes. And if you're on the 5 southbound, from the 805 split to downtown, it's 56 minutes. 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
1: Kogo's updated San Diego weather. Look at the beach hazard statement for strong rip currents and waves to 7 feet through Friday night. Coming up cooler toward the end of the week. Tomorrow, low 70s at the coast, low 80s inland. Thursday, Friday, upper 70s inland. Right now downtown, it's 74. I'm Jack Cronin. Next update's at 5 o'clock. 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
2: Now in front of 5 o'clock, Lou Penrose on News Radio 600 Kogo. San Diego making headlines again, this time for some of the most expensive pizza in the United States. Pizza prices are outrageous in San Diego. Not as bad as Hawaii, but still in the top five.
3: The most and least affordable places in America to buy pizza. Indiana topped the list with a medium cheese pizza averaging just under $14.
2: So they're the lowest. Indiana, $14? Nothing about Indiana that makes me think of pizza. I don't think I'd eat pizza in Indiana. I don't know what I'd eat in Indiana. Not chicken wings. What do the Indianians eat? What's the thing there? Like, it's not close enough to Chicago to go for deep dish. It's not close enough to Buffalo to go with wings. It's not close enough to Wisconsin to do brats, and it's too far north to do barbecue. You're in no man's land in Indiana, but it's a cheap pie.
3: Indiana topped the list with a medium cheese pizza averaging just under $14, while Hawaii was the most expensive at nearly $20. California claimed five of the six priciest pizza markets, led by San Diego.
2: San Diego in the lead. San Diego in the lead in the state of California. Priciest pizzas in the state. In the state. Not as bad as Hawaii. I have to tell you, pizza in Hawaii is horrible. Absolutely horrible. I'm going to Hawaii in July. It's been a long time. We were supposed to go to Hawaii, and literally as my wife was making reservations and booking the flights is when it burned down. Remember a couple of years ago? It was like where John Monty is from. Like all, like Hawaii burnt down. Was that Maui? Maui just burnt to the ground. And then we wait like a year later and somebody in the family was sick. They couldn't go. And I'm like, this trip to Hawaii is doomed. I got to get back to Hawaii. And so finally, we're going back to Hawaii. But I'm still not eating pizza. But in San Diego, it's the most expensive place in the state. And people are trying to figure out, how do I cut costs on the pizza?
3: The report comes as many consumers look for ways to cut dining costs, with experts suggesting larger pizzas, coupons, and homemade sides as simple ways to save.
2: There you go. The solution to this is simple. I don't know why people miss it. Where you're getting killed in pizza is the toppings. Stop ordering toppings. If you need to have a topping, then limit it to one topping. They are smarter than you are. A pizza is an inexpensive product. I'm Italian. It is peasant food. It is leftover dough. Leftover red sauce without meat in it from Sunday dinner. And leftover mozzarella. And not a lot. That's why they grate it. If they, you know, it's leftover poor people food if it's grated mozzarella, right? I mean, nobody does that in Italy. They slice it and eat it like the size of a tomato slice. So they grate it to make it spread out, get everywhere. So it's very inexpensive. A pizza is just an inexpensive thing. But we romance it in the United States, and that's great. And I do too. And I think we actually do pizza better in many parts of the United States than I've had in Rome and in Naples. Because it's not a big deal to them over there. But what they don't do is load. There's no meat lovers pizza in Naples. They don't have, and they would never do pairings. Like here, we have to have two. It's got to be sausage and mushroom. It's got to be garlic and meatballs. It's got to be sausage and pepper. It's right. Like that is where you lose your shirt. You ought to be, if the pizza's any good, you ought to be able to eat the pizza with no topping and be perfectly happy. That's what good pizza is. Growing up as a kid, and we ate a lot of pizza. My mom worked at a grocery store, and it was next to a pizzeria, and it was a really good pizzeria. And we would always, if, you know, the families got together and they were throwing cards on a Saturday night, at some point somebody would order pizza or four, and it would come and it would be great. And I think I can count on one hand, growing up, the amount of times I ever saw a topping on a pizza. Like, so rare. And usually when it comes, people are like, oh, wow, that's so rare. And then they have it and they're like, eh, kind of messes up with the pizza. So that, and if you're looking to save money, then just order a good pie without any toppings. And it's funny because I rarely put toppings on. I mean, I've done it a couple of times because of the Italian restaurant that I go to. They do use the good sausage. It's not like, sausage shouldn't look like pepperoni. Pepperoni shouldn't look like pepperoni. Shouldn't come in circles. It should be a sausage link that is diced up. And they do that because they have sausage links at the restaurant. So I do like that. And they have good sausage. But not all the time. And, you know, like people will always say, even the waitress, you want the pizza plain? There is no such thing as a plain pizza. That is pizza. A topping is different. Standard is a pizza. Speaking of which, they're selling off Pizza Hut. Pizza Hut blew it. I don't know how you messed this up. One of the most recognizable names in pizza, far more of a national brand than Little Caesars, far more of a national brand than you know, anything else. Domino's is a delivery brand. It isn't known for good pizza. It's known for being there 30 minutes or less. That never Pizza Hut was able to, and they blew it.
4: Private equity firm Long Range Capital coughed up quite a bit of dough for Pizza Hut.
2: See how they did that? Is it clever, Mr. Finity? They coughed up the dough.
5: Funny. Funny.
2: That's called news writing.
4: Private equity firm Long Range Capital coughing up quite a bit of dough for Pizza Hut, buying most of the fast food company for $1.5
2: billion. $1.5
4: billion.
2: And that's not all of it. That's just what, that's a total. And two private equity companies split it, one out of China, and I don't know where the other one's from.
4: Pizza Hut's operations in mainland China will be sold for $1.2 billion to Yum China. Pizza Hut has struggled for years to compete with rivals like Domino's, dragging down the financial performance of parent company Yum Brands.
2: So the Yum thing is interesting to me. The reason that Yum China is doing so well is because Yum owns Kentucky Fried Chicken. And I don't know if you know this, but KFC is huge in China. Like, big deal. They love it. It's a thing. It's a sign of prosperity and wealth and hipness and au courant. It's just a huge thing. I don't know how it happened. Maybe Chairman Mao was seen once eating a bucket of chicken, and that's all it took. But KFC is a huge thing. And, you know, you don't have to be. If you're a huge thing in China, you're selling a lot of product. 2 billion Chinese. So if something catches on, you're gold.
4: Pizza Hut has struggled for years to compete with rivals like Domino's, dragging down the financial performance of parent company Yum Brands. There had been discussions earlier this year Yum would close 250 Pizza Hut restaurants. Frank Lanza, Fox News.
2: Yeah, so that's a real boo. Here's more.
6: Yum Brands on Tuesday said it is selling Pizza Hut for $2.7 billion. As the fast food business struggles with stiff competition and cautious consumer spending.
2: Oh, cautious consumer spending. Stop putting toppings on the pizza. You save yourself a fortune. I saw they were charging $4.50 for toppings, each topping, on a $16 pie in Little Italy. $16 pie. And then people, they don't think. They're like, oh, yeah, I'm going to get, what are you going to get? I'm going to get a pizza with, yeah, I like the ham and pineapple, believe it or not. Everyone makes fun of me. Right? I mean, they just, you know, out of hand. add $9 to the pizza. Then the bill comes and they're like, man, Trump's economy. Everything's so expensive. Nothing's affordable anymore. What are you doing? Eat a pizza like a normal person. What's amazing is they're not blaming it on people, on the pizza places screwing us on the topping. You're not going to believe what they're putting the blame on.
6: Rising inflation and higher commodity costs have weighed on U.S. pizza chains already facing weak demand, as growing use of GLP-1 weight loss drugs nudges consumers toward healthier options.
2: They're blaming it on Ozempic. They're blaming it on Eli Lilly. They're saying because people are taking Zepbound, it's killing the pizza industry. I don't know. I was down in the gas lamp. I didn't see too many skinny people. So I think a lot more people are eating pizza than getting the jab. But that's what you tell the stockholders. Yeah, we're going out of business because of Ozempic. Nobody's eating food anymore. That's what's really happening in American society. Meanwhile, it's $500 a month, right, to be on Ozempic. 444, 16 now in front of 5 o'clock, Lou Penrose on News Radio 600 KOGO live on the iHeartRadio app.
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0: On the 163 South at 6th, we still have that stall block in the left lane, and it's going to be stacked up now from the 52. Your 163 South, Kearny Mesa to downtown, is now going to take you 32 minutes. On the 5 South after the 52, good news there. They got that stall cleared, but up ahead, 5 Southbound before Old Town Avenue, they're clearing a wreck to the shoulder. Overall, that 5 Southbound from the 805 split to downtown's 56 minutes now. 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
21: You are absolutely correct about having like a just one topping, just sauce, cheese, sauce, mozzarella, Parmigiano, and maybe some basil, like a classic margarita. And if you don't like that and just want to add everything else, it's going to ruin, especially a wood-fired pizza. Too many toppings, depending on who makes it. It might be a little too heavy and floppy, so I'm with you on that. On that classic margarita.
2: Right, and it doesn't even have to be a classic margarita. I actually don't prefer the margarita. I like my cheese grated and all over. And that big basil leaf is really for the flag. I mean, it's for color. But yes, that's all you need. If that is not good, if that does not satisfy, if a pizza, I don't call it a cheese pizza because every pizza has cheese on it. That phrase bothers me. Cheese pizza. I'll just have a cheese pizza. No, they're all, that is what pizza is. What you're saying is you want a cheese pizza adulterated with a bunch of other things at $8.50 a topping.
22: If I crave pizza, I have three options. First, Trader Joe's has the cheapest dough and the best marinara, super fast. Second, grocery outlet, the best pizza prices, hands down. And three, is Domino's, but just don't order the thin crust.
2: Oh, yeah. Stay away from the thin crust. Don't get fancy with the crust either. They ought to know how to make a crust. There should be no bad crust option. That's what they do. That's all there is to the artistry of making a pizza is having the crust right.
1: Hey, Lou, one of the other things about pizza being expensive down here is that we have no dairies. The dairies are in El Centro or other parts of California, so all this milk and cheese is all trucked in from somewhere else, and that's got to add to the expense of a cheap pizza. All right, take care. Bye.
2: I appreciate the call. There used to be a dairy, wasn't it? Altadena? There was a dairy, like something Altadena. I remember when my firstborn was born, he was drinking so much milk that my wife couldn't keep up. So we actually, there was a service. You could have milk delivered to the house because I couldn't get to Costco fast enough. And for a short period of time, I had a milkman. It was so much fun. And I believe it was Altadena.
3: Everybody knows the best pizza in the world is in New Jersey.
2: Kind of far. But I appreciate the call. Leland Conway follows the program weeknights at 5. What's going on?
4: No. Not New Jersey.
2: The pizza looks good in The Sopranos, so they got the look down.
23: That's different. Do not diss New Jersey.
4: I will happily.
23: New York, New Jersey pizza, awesome.
4: So, Lou, you're Italian. I'm surprised you're not like nothing other than like the Neapolitan or not Neapolitan, whatever they call that, the officially sanctioned Italian style pizza. I'm surprised that's not the only thing
2: because
4: you would accept.
2: I've been to New York City. Like, New York City has changed. The people that are in there make, like, a New York pizza at a New York pizzeria in Lower Manhattan is being made by a Dominican.
4: Yes, and it's also American food, not Italian.
2: Right, so, like, it's changed. It's changed significantly. Yeah. Like pizzas in California made by Mexicans.
4: Yes.
2: You don't have Angelo and Tony back there making a pizza.
4: Right. There you go. We got it. Oh, my word. Have you seen what Fareed Zakaria said at CNN about California?
2: Yes.
4: Oh, we're going to dig into that.
2: People are now coming out and saying it's a failed progressive experiment.
4: Yeah, we're going to dig into that. And then a way that maybe here in San Diego we can make some minor changes. And that's, I hope this guy gets elected, but we'll talk to Richard Bailey, who's running for city council at the bottom of the hour, the first hour, but we'll dig into Fareed's comments. It's kind of weird coming from him, establishing that, hey, you know, people are justified in being angry. So we'll talk about that. And also in the second hour tonight, there was a story today, the Coastal Commission, and I don't know why we need their permission, has approved, different schedules for overnight parking. To try to cut down on homeless people living in their cars on the beach parking lots. So we'll dig into that and whether that'll work. So
2: that's a good one.
4: Yeah.
2: I can't wait to hear that.
4: Yeah.
2: All right, stay tuned. 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
0: On the 5 South at Old Town, still working on that wreck over on the shoulder. Your 5 Southbound 805 split to downtown still going to take you an hour. 163 Southbound before 6 got that stall cleared. Your 163 South, Kearny Mesa to downtown, that's going to take you 34 minutes. And trying to clear a wreck on the 94 East at Massachusetts from the two right lanes. I'm Jenny Harmon, KOGO's next real-time traffic update at 503.
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26: Suspects arrested. A potential attack against the White House. Some Jack Cronin. In the Kogo News Center, there was a planned terror attack during the UFC events this past weekend, and five people have been arrested for the plot that never occurred. Two men from Riverside County, Michael Thomas and Brian Roa, among those who have been arrested.
27: Investigators are still tracking down leads, and more people will be held accountable. Investigators tell Fox the alleged plan was to use drones with explosives to hit buildings near the UFC event, which would have forced a mass evacuation and steered crowds toward a pre-staged sniper team. Sources say a, quote, second wave was allegedly planning to storm the White House gate. The entire plot, though, may have been stopped by a concerned mother in Ohio. Those involved in the alleged plot were arrested in Ohio, Nebraska, Missouri, and California.
26: It's David Spent. One of the parts of the investigation into the wife of Governor Gavin Newsom, Jennifer Newsom, could be $4 million in payments made to her from California public schools.
28: While the governor says the attack is politically motivated, court records show the FBI started asking questions about Newsom under President Biden. Sources say the probe is focused on Newsom's wife, Jennifer Siebel Newsom, a producer of several films promoting gender equity. Well, now the State Department of Education is recommending her films, so some 5,000 schools pay up to $1,500 to watch Newsom's films, earning her, according to the IRS, almost $2 million in licensing fees, and the second nonprofit she owns receives another $2 million.
26: It's William LaJeunesse. State lawmakers have passed a $355 billion budget for California. Republican candidate for governor Steve Hilton is weighing in.
29: The Assembly approved the plan late Monday after the Senate signed off earlier, beating the deadline in Sacramento. Republican gubernatorial candidate Steve Hilton criticizes the spending, as the total is higher than Governor Gavin Newsom's $349 billion proposal and would be the largest in state history.
30: More spending, more borrowing, borrowing billions. I've been going through it. Running deficits, draining the reserves. And worst of all, when we have the highest cost of living in the country, more and higher taxes.
29: Now lawmakers and the governor have 2 weeks to finalize and sign the budget. I'm John Fink.
26: And when it comes to earthquakes, the San Andreas Fault and the San Jacinto Fault Zone with their highest stress levels here in 1,000 years.
10: That's according to a new study from researchers at the University of Hawaii at Manoa. It says the fault lines have reached unprecedented levels. The stress is usually released periodically in major earthquakes.